0: attempt to stop the hijacking. The plane crashed into a field, killing everyone on board. Saudi Arabia has shut down a major pipeline a day after it was attacked by drones, and Houthi rebels in Yemen captured a strategic island in the Red Sea in an apparent escalation of the Iran conflict. South Korea says North Korea has launched a ballistic missile toward the sea. U.S. Pacific Command says the launch does not pose an immediate threat to U.S. territory or its allies. 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
12: Showers and thunderstorms tonight, 65 to 70. Mostly cloudy, scattered rain showers tomorrow, 80. Showers, thunderstorms tomorrow night, upper 60s, and mostly sunny, 85 to 90 Sunday. Sunshine, pleasant Monday, 85. Mostly sunny, low 80s Tuesday. Wednesday, sunny, very warm, 85 to 90. I'm staff meteorologist Bill Jackman on the Virginia News Network.
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0: the Jesse Kelly Show, final hour of the Jesse Kelly Show on a fantastic, wonderful Friday and Ask Dr. Jesse Friday. We're going to have all kinds of fun this final hour. Hey, Jesse, since you are such a staunch anti-communist, and you even said that most conspiracy theories turn out to be true at an alarming rate, and we know how trustworthy the government is, don't you think the real reason people are opposing data centers is because of the Chinese-style surveillance state they're building for us for ultimate control? Do you think a new toilet seat, a new candy bar, and things like that is going to thwart these legit fears? Instead, I can say his name and said he called himself Tinfoil. All right. I've said this before, that the data centers have a lot of things working against them. But the thing they have working against them the most is we already inherently do not like these companies. What has happened in America, we'll actually set aside the rampant left-wing political activism that tech companies have engaged in over the past few years. Remember, it was tech companies who helped Joe Biden steal that election in 2020, which brought 20 million barbarians into our country. So we already don't like them, but let's set the politics of it aside. Americans and other people have said this, so I don't want to act like this is some original thought of mine, but it is true. Americans feel like the rapid technological advancement of our society has been done without our consent. We feel like we have no control over it, and we feel like it's been done without our consent. I've got a fascinating stat for you. Fascinating stat. So iHeart, the premier, you know, this gigantic media company, they always do polling too. The polling isn't just for politics. Private companies do poll. The companies do polling. And if you're a big company like iHeart, you want to understand the consumer. And it would make sense why, right? For advertising and programming reasons, you would want to put on a show people want, but you get it. So you're always out there studying, okay, who's listening to the radio, podcasts? What do they want? Who are they? What do they make? What do they like? What are they? All right. So anyway, a company of this size spends more money than you can possibly imagine on that kind of stuff. Do you want to hear something amazing? Everybody has a smartphone, right? Myself included. I'm holding mine up right now. I'm holding it in my hands. Everyone has a smartphone. Now, if you don't, good for you. You are in an extreme minority. Smartphone. My phone can do, I mean, look, I'll just look on the opening page right now. Think about how insane this is. Just, we don't appreciate it anymore, but I'm looking just on the home screen. Okay, there's a calendar upper left-hand corner. I can schedule things. They'll send me reminders of things. Right next to that is pictures. If I wanted to look at baby pictures of the kids, vacation pictures, all the selfies I take of myself right there on the phone. Oh, look, text messages, maps, and with the press of a button, my phone will tell me exactly where to drive, how long it'll take to get there. If traffic gets too bad, it'll reroute me. That's the first four. I could go down the list. That's an insane amount of convenience, wouldn't you agree? I could pay my credit card right here. I could book another vacation. Stop, I'm not going to. I could do whatever I want from this phone. Smartphones are convenient, and they make our lives easier. iHeart polled it. Do you know what percentage of people wish they didn't have a smartphone? 42%. 4 out of 10 people who have one say, I wish I didn't. Now, I can't give it up because I have to have it for work, or I have to have it for this, or I've got to have it for that, but I wish it didn't even exist. Humanity right now is in a technological age that is unique. Technology is always advanced, just depending on what period of time you're in. But right now, we are watching technology advance so rapidly, it feels out of our control. And then as we're stressing about the jobs market and our children and their children after them and all these other things, every day we wake up and there's a new article out there about AI is doing this and AI is doing that. And now Waymo is this Uber service, Uber type service. There's no driver in it. So now you can just catch a cab. These are all over California now already. It's everywhere. The robots are working the warehouses. The robots are driving the Ubers. The robots are doing the legal profession. Lawyers are out of a job. Good, screw them. No, quit. And this is not happening with your vote or my vote. We feel like nobody ever asked us about this. Technology's just moving forward come hell or high water. And it is freaking people out. And it is not leaving people with a good impression of technology. And so when it comes to a data center, people ask, well, what is it? What are you doing there? Well, this is for AI. I don't like AI. This is for all the data we're collecting. What kind of data? Well, your data, your whole search history, an entire profile on you, your likes, your dislikes for marketing purposes. Well, wait a minute. I don't like that either. Are you storing anything in that data center that I do like? No. So this is going to be a tremendous challenge. And I'll tell you something else. The data centers that are being built are oftentimes being built against the wishes of the community. And that is hurting the reputation of the data center stuff even more. I don't know that there's a solution to this, and I don't know that it can be stopped. It probably cannot be. These technological ages, it's like swimming against the ocean. You know, if you're the number one typewriter company in the United States of America, and then you find out about the computer, someone invented a computer. Now you can lobby Congress. You can go down and scream at your city council. You can work day and night trying to stop this computer thing. But the truth is nothing's going to stop it, and your industry is going to be destroyed. Technology works that way lots of the time. The advancements, they can't be stopped by you or me. The president, Donald Trump, couldn't stop them if he wanted to. But these companies have such a bad reputation, it's killing them. You've already heard what I said. I'll say it again and again. Because we don't trust you, tech companies, because we are distrustful of technology, you need to buy your goodwill. If you want to build your data center in a community with the consent of the community, it's unbelievably cheap. $20 million. $30 million. Build them a brand new school, complete with a football stadium. Repave a bunch of the roads. The main drag, repave the main drag. Build them a new city park. What's $20, $30 million for these tech companies? It's nothing. Come bearing gifts. All right? Jesse, glad you're back. We have the same sadness about our always go-to Mexican restaurant. It was always busy and consistently had the best food and the best margaritas. We would drive the 50 minutes to get to it and brought out-of-town guests many times. Everyone loved it, but it never reopened after the COVID mess, and now the homeless have taken over. Apparently, the place was called Benny's Cantina in Denver, Colorado. I drove by my Mexican restaurant last night. I know that I'll get over this loss one day, but it's not today, and it wasn't last night. Chris, I'm going to tell you something, and I don't want you making fun of me. I pulled into the parking lot when I drove by last night. What? I just wanted to say goodbye in my own way. I can't what, Chris? There's another good Mexican restaurant on the same stretch of road. I know, but it's not my restaurant. You know what it's like to walk into a place and have the waitress say, hola, Señor Kelly. Fajitas again today? Do you know what that's like? It's like Cheers, only a Mexican version. 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All right, so we have good news from somebody. Someone wants to talk about these entitlements. Someone wants to talk about a MAGA superstore that went after or that's going out of business. Someone wants to talk about what comes next after the Trump era is gone. Still so much to get to. Hang on.
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5: Next. Hey, Alfie, what can I get for you?
6: Hey, Nora, just a nice latte, please. How was your weekend?
5: 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Mainly working here. You?
6: Me? Well, I was battling gods in the afterlife realm, and after lunch, I fought mercenaries. Ooh, could I get oat milk with that latte, please?
5: Yeah, of course.
6: And then Sunday was mostly fighting supervillains. 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Oh, and I'll grab an almond croissant, too.
5: Wait, what? 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
6: It happens on PS5.
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0: It is the Jesse Kelly Show on a wonderful, wonderful, wonderful Friday. Remember, you can email us your love, your hate, your death threats, jesse@jessekellyshow.com. Jesse, I emailed you last Thanksgiving and was going through a tough time with a recent miscarriage and generally a rough time. I was thankful for the hope of maybe having children one day. My wonderful wife delivered a healthy little boy this week. There is hope in the future. P.S. What you said last year meant a lot. Replayed it several times. How about that? Praise Jesus. Got a new baby boy out there. Jesse, I was recently driving across Tennessee on a family trip and saw that the Trump MAGA Superstore on I-40 outside Knoxville had a gigantic store closing sign offering 50% off everything. I immediately recalled Jesse's anecdote about the old lion losing his pride to the nude lion, and I felt sad for Trump. Despite false rumors of retirement and surges after Charlie Kirk and the Iran attack, the store owner says the MAGA gear business simply dried up. Is this symptomatic of Trump's fading popularity and looming retirement, or of something more dire for the MAGA brand? I think it's kind of both at the same time, but well, let me explain again. This will be similar to what we talked about before, but when I was a kid, if you're of a certain age, you will remember this, but when I was a kid, Michael Jordan, he was a basketball player, NBA player, greatest of all time. Michael Jordan was everywhere you looked. I cannot explain it properly to my sons in a way to make them understand. You could be watching an NFL game on Sunday. I guarantee you, you will see Michael Jordan in more than one commercial. You will be driving down the highway in rural Texas. There will be Michael Jordan on a billboard. You will walk through the grocery store and Michael Jordan's face is on a Wheaties box. Michael Jordan was everywhere. The definition of just a superstar who transcended anything. He was in movies. You could look at Michael Jordan, Michael Jordan, Michael Jordan, everywhere you went. When's the last time you saw a Michael Jordan billboard? When's the last time you saw Michael Jordan on a Wheaties box? Nobody in this life, whether it's athletes, political leaders, celebrities of any kind, nobody stays there forever. Eventually it ends. And depending on your industry and depending on some things, it ends a different way and for different reasons. But when it comes to a politician, a political leader, eventually, especially in our country where people are term limited out, eventually, people are going to look around and say to themselves, okay, his time's coming to an end. Who's the next one? His time's coming to an end. Who's the next one? That's not really necessarily an indictment on Trump or anyone else. That's just how it goes. Obama went through that at the end of his 8 years. In the last year or two, you could really see Democrats kind of souring, it almost seemed like, on Obama. He was their saint, after all. And then soon it was, I'm kind of sick of this guy. Why? Because his time was almost done. You got to go find the next one. We're basically at the last 2 years. I know it's about 2.5, a little less than 2.5. We're in the last 2 years of Donald Trump being a political figure, a major political figure in the United States of America. And so people, last night, J.D. Vance gave a speech at that midterm convention. It was a very good speech. He's really good at that kind of thing. He gave a good speech at that midterm convention, and the crowd sounded like the whole place was chanting 48, 48, 48, as in be the 48th president. It felt like Trump. Felt like all those Trump rallies. What's happening? Well, everybody there, Trump lovers, Trump haters, everybody there understands that Trump's time is coming to an end. And so Donald Trump is a political phenom. And I told you before, I went to a Trump rally here in Houston. It's the only one I ever went to. But what blew me away was not the number of people. I knew there were going to be a bunch of people. It wasn't the speech. Trump always gives a good speech. That was fine. What blew me away was getting to the arena, because of Secret Service, you have to walk several blocks. You can't drive right up to it. The industry unto himself that was Trump. Just all these stands people had set up. Buy my Trump stickers, or Trump this, or Trump that, or Trump this. It was like he was a football team. It was like I'm going to an Astros game. You know, I go to Astros games, and I have this shop. They're going to sell Astros hats, and this shop's got Astros jerseys, and this shop. That's what it was like. I've never seen that for a politician before. Not like that. And it was as big as it gets for a while. That was never going to last forever. I mean, who's walking into the MAGA superstore today and spending $100 on Make America Great Again gear when Trump's on his last 2 years? Now, yes, I understand that some dissatisfaction with some things is hurting him as well. It's maybe accelerating that. It's accelerating. Hey, when diesel's $6 a gallon, you're not as popular as you once were. I realize that's accelerating that. But more than anything else, it's just inevitable. Just inevitable. It was never going to last forever. And guess what? The next guy won't last forever either. That's why I tell you all the time, love them or hate them, you better treat them all like rental cars. You'll be done with them soon. Abortion is something we have to move on from in this country. I want it to stop. I hope, no matter how you feel about it, that you want it to stop too. Because no, you can't have a country like that where you're slaughtering the unborn. But how do we make that happen? How do we make that happen? It's not laws. Laws are fine. We make that happen by changing the culture, and we change the culture by changing hearts. 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Pretty cheap, right? By the way, it's all tax deductible. You want to give them $28,000, go ahead. 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We'll be back.
1: 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It's a solemn day for Americans as the nation remembers the terror attacks on September 11, 2001, 25 years ago. Fox's Peter Ducey with more on today's commemorations.
2: A reading of nearly 3,000 victims' names at Ground Zero.
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1: In Shanksville, Pennsylvania, Governor Josh Shapiro honored the passengers of Flight 93 who fought back against the hijackers.
5: They were people who woke up on a Tuesday morning in September and kissed their loved ones goodbye, got on a plane to go to work, to visit friends or family, just like millions of Americans do each day.
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10: Daphne Caruana Galizia was a Maltese investigative journalist and blogger who spent her life fighting for truth, justice, and decency in a country overrun by corruption. 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
16: Showers and thunderstorms tonight, 65 to 70. Mostly cloudy. Scattered rain showers tomorrow, 80. Showers, thunderstorms tomorrow night, upper 60s, and mostly sunny, 85 to 90 Sunday. Sunshine, pleasant Monday, 85. Mostly sunny, low 80s Tuesday. Wednesday, sunny, very warm, 85 to 90. I'm staff meteorologist Bill Jackman on the Virginia News Network.
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0: It is the Jesse Kelly Show on a wonderful, wonderful Friday, and Ask Dr. Jesse Friday. Speaking of J.D. Vance, by the way, I said he spoke last night. He's been out there a lot.
1: Well, thanks be to God that my papaw was a better man than Abdul El-Sayed, because I guarantee you he'd love my family every bit as much. But, look, I'm not just here to defend the honor of my papaw. I'm here to tell you this is who the Democrats are now, my friends. They're not just the party of little higher taxes, maybe some dumb regulations. They're not the party of FDR or JFK. Hell, they're not even the party of Bill Clinton anymore. The Democrats are the party of hatred. They're the party that despises America and the people who built it. They're the party that can find sympathy for the terrorists who perpetrated 9/11, but they say that people with names like James Vance are incapable of loving people with names like Usha, and they couldn't be more wrong.
0: It's pretty good. Jesse, you always say that Trump is just the first, and after him there will be leaders who are smarter and meaner and smarter and meaner. You also use the example of if a politician today called for every journalist to be imprisoned, there'd be many people who would sign up for it, where 20 years ago that would never happen. So explain why women not being allowed to vote isn't something that will eventually be mainstreamed. We joke about it sometimes, but as more and more of these trials and events show how absolutely insane these women are, I feel like it's an inevitability. His name is Chris. Well, look, repealing the 19th Amendment and taking away the women's right to vote in America, you're right. It's hilarious to joke about because it drives the feminists crazy. It's not going to happen, though. It's just not going to happen. Here's why it's not going to happen. There's a lot of situations in life where what I'm about to say is very, very true. Once they're in, you can't get them out. This is true in a variety of ways. I've complained about, Navy ships, as a matter of fact, is a good example because it's along the exact same lines. Women should not be on deployed naval vessels with a bunch of men. That's insane. That's insane. It's extremely detrimental to force readiness. It's also against basic biology to lock 20 women in a steel tube with 300 men for 6 months out on the ocean. You know exactly what's going to happen. It's going to be drama and disaster. And it's been awful, awful for the United States Navy to have women on deployed naval vessels. Not saying women can't be in the Navy, but to have them out there on deployed ships with men is insanity. It'll never be reversed. Once they're in, once that door has been opened, now you can't get it out. And here's the reason why. It's easier to keep the door locked, to keep the door closed, than it is to grab someone who's come in, throw them out, and then close the door. That's how it works in every single walk of life out there, no matter what it is. We'll stick along the same things. Female pastors. How's that humanly possible? It's not like the Bible could be any more black and white about that. And I don't give a crap if it makes you uncomfortable. Don't talk to me. Take it up with Apostle Paul. Let your women be silent in church. I did not permit a woman to teach a man or lead a man. It's a basic, but in this country, female pastors all over. And here in red-blooded Texas, by the way, there's some big church. I know because they always advertise during the Astros games. Here's Pastor Tina and her husband, Pastor Bill. And that's not their names. I just forget their names. What? That's a woman. Get her off the freaking stage. But do you think the church as a whole has the guts it takes to say, all of you, gone? Chris, are there female rabbis? Oh, gosh. Chris, apparently the answer is yes, and Chris feels the same way about it I do. Yeah, it's great, isn't it? Yeah. And that, I'm assuming that's not according to your traditional religious beliefs, is it? Of course not. Of course not. But once they're in, you can't get them out. the repealing the 19th will continue to be funny, but it's not something that you should realistically spend any time on. If that's something you're really genuinely passionate about, I hate to burst your bubble, but it's never going to change. It's never going to change. And by the way, I know women, I know many women, many of them in my family who have said, in order to take away the crazy women's right to vote, I would give up mine. If it meant that that woman can never vote, I'm happy to give up mine. But that genie doesn't go back in the lamp. Hey, Jesse, how can taxpayers stop supporting unwed mothers and encourage government to balance benefits and marriage incentives finally? Buddy, politicians are looters, okay? They have access. Politicians have access to the most lucrative financial thing that's ever existed. What is that? It's the public treasury. Virtually endless supplies of money are in the public treasury. Why do politicians have power? Local ones, state ones, federal ones? What is the source of their power? He's just a goober. He was getting picked on 20 minutes ago. Why is he powerful now? All of his power comes from the fact that he has access to the treasury. And what these politicians do is they go walk into that treasury and they look at all that money and they figure out what they can grab and who they can hand it to in order to buy more power for themselves. That's simply how politics works. The reason we have so much welfare and entitlement crap in the United States of America is because over the years, Republicans and Democrats alike have over and over and over again identified a constituency whose votes they think they can purchase with money that's been stolen from the public treasury. That's why we have the current state we have. How that changes? Well, that's going to be a process. Hey, Jesse, what's going on with soccer? The most boring game next to the WNBA in American history being shoved down Americans' throats. I find it interesting that the rise of gay football, that's what he calls soccer, is the same time as socialism is on there. Okay, so let me explain. I love that Americans love American things and American sports. We love American food. We love football. We love baseball. We love apple pie. Americans love American things. I love that about my country. And we have a bit of a snobby attitude when it comes to athletics because America produces far superior athletes to anyone else in the world. We just do. Go look at the Olympic results. And look, if you took our finest athletes in all their sports and jammed them into any one particular sport, they would just dominate. They would dominate. America, because of our food, because of our the financial situation, our training programs, our culture here. We have a very masculine culture in America. Believe it or not, it's very, very masculine compared to many other places in the world. America produces elite athletes, lots of them. But we don't care about other countries and their sports. There's nobody, not one person listening to me right now watches cricket. Nobody. You don't even know the rules. Neither do I, nor do I care about the rules. We don't care about international sports. But you know who does? People who like money. Sports is money. It's a money business now. There's huge amounts of money in it. And soccer is by a mile the largest sport on the planet because it's played everywhere, because you can even play it in poor countries because all you need is a friggin' ball. A ball and some open space and you can go play soccer. So soccer is enormous. Soccer is a global thing. Do you think the number one global sport is going to look at all that money in the United States of America and not find a way to get some of it? That's where it's all coming from. Now, I don't think soccer will ever be hugely successful in America. And I'll say this from my own personal bias, probably because of the flopping. This thing where soccer players fall down screaming in agony every 2 minutes. It's not once a game. Every 2 minutes, you think the guy's paralyzed, like he just had his foot cut off. It turns us off as a country. It makes us, it's really gross to us because we like our athletes, what? We like our athletes to go play with a broken leg. Go play with blood running down your face. That's what we want. So that whole feminine whiny thing about soccer is a turnoff to Americans. We watch it and we think, all these guys should start taking a male vitality stack. That's what we think. We think that these guys, they need a 20% increase in their testosterone in 90 days. Maybe then he wouldn't be flopping and flailing every time somebody brushes up against him. So if you don't want to act like a soccer player, I would suggest that you as a dude start taking a male vitality stack from Chalk. Natural herbal supplements. Natural herbal supplements. You don't need a needle in your arm, but you do have to be proactive about your T levels because they're dropping. They just are. Do something about it. And that something is a male vitality stack from Chalk. 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
12: Our children to know that their country is good, that their fathers are brave, and that our flag is a symbol of justice and freedom. And we can be a nation whose heroes are not fanatics for an abstract cause. They don't even know really what they're doing. But the kind who race into buildings and give their lives on a Tuesday morning for strangers they've never met, people they didn't know, gave their lives. And we can fill the lives of our children with light and love that will sustain them against any trial and transcend any darkness. Whenever that darkness may come.
13: A heavy day.

0: But a good day to remember. 25 years ago. 25 years ago, those of us who were alive then watched it happen. And we realized that there are forces in this world who hate us and want to kill us. That's a heavy thing, but it is what it is. Hey, Jesse. My wife recently attended a woman's retreat and returned a little dejected as one of the subjects was having a family mission statement and she felt she was failing as a mom because we didn't have one. Oh, my gosh. Women. Ob does this. Women. And look, it's wonderful. You wouldn't want them to be another way, right? But the good women, they put so much pressure on themselves to be the perfect wife and the perfect mother. And the second they sniff another family or lady doing it differently, it's the I'm failing, I'm a failure. Chris, it's endless. Corey, I'm assuming yours too. Yep. Oh, yeah. Yeah. They're all this way. That's how you know you got a good one. It's better than one that doesn't care anyway. Anyway, the guy goes on and he says, I told her that, of course, we have one. And I asked our boys to recite it. He was able to quickly respond with, quote, don't be an idiot. Ah, it's what my dad always told me. There's something I've said. That's something I've said to each of my 7 kids. How about that? As they've grown. My wife seemed to perk up realizing that not every family motto has to look similar to someone else's. Does your family have a motto and what led to it? You're outstanding despite your freakish heights. His name is Ethan. Yeah, we don't have a motto. Chris, do you guys have a motto? Well, now I want a motto. I got to think of something. Now, don't be stupid. It's a good one. Well, I know that my family's not going to let me choose. For example, I told you yesterday that I got roped into a pickleball tournament yesterday. It's for the kids' school. The pickleball tournament's tomorrow, but I got roped into it yesterday. And so it's going to be me and Luke, my youngest boy. We have to go down and play pickleball. Now, I'm really good. Okay. What, Chris? I am really good. I'm really good at pickleball. But everyone else in my family sucks. All right. Ob sucks. James sucks. Luke sucks. And don't think I'm just being mean. If they had the microphone right now, they would tell you I suck. However, that didn't stop me from purchasing these t-shirts that say pickleball legend on it for our team. We are going to get slaughtered in the first round of this tournament wearing pickleball legend shirts. But that's not the point of the story. Yesterday, Ob texts me, hey, they need a team name for your team. They need a team name. They need a team name. I made a suggestion. And Ob said, I'm not telling her that. Come up with something else. I wanted to name it the Pickle Monsters. What, Chris? That's a good name. It's Corey. Thank you. That's a good name. Ob rejected it. So if I try to come up with a family motto of any kind, mine will be deemed harsh or inappropriate or something like that. So I'm not even going to bother with it. Maybe I'll call someone and ask about it. I'll call my Pure Talk phone. That's what I'll do. Remember that Pure Talk is run by a man who went over to Vietnam, volunteered for MACV-SOG, most dangerous mission really ever, and after a year of almost dying, turned around and said, I want to do it again for my country. He survived 2 tours with MACV-SOG. Now he runs Pure Talk. So do you want to save money on your wireless? A lot of it? While sending that money to the patriotic company that doesn't sponsor Pride Months? The company that's so patriotic they hire Americans, American citizens? Make the switch to Pure Talk. 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Pick up your phone. It's easy. It takes 10 minutes. 10 minutes on the phone. Dial #250 and say Jesse Kelly. #250, say Jesse Kelly. All right? Switch to Pure Talk. Oracle, I was sworn in Tuesday night as a precinct chair for the Montgomery County Republican Party. How about that? Any advice for a new precinct chair? Yes. work very hard because you might decide a presidential election. Did you know? Here's a little tidbit you might not know. You obviously know the George Bush versus Al Gore election. You know that was close, right? We had to do the you remember that whole thing was close. We don't have time to get into it right now. Did you know this? George Bush is president of the United States of America because a woman in a precinct in Florida decided that was the election she was going to get heavily involved. She busted her butt in her precinct to get out the vote, to get everything organized in her precinct. And her precinct turned out for Republicans in a way they had never turned out for Republicans before. And that precinct was the one that decided the presidency of the United States of America. Now, I know George Bush sucked, but he's still better than Al Gore because of a precinct chair somewhere. Work very hard and fortify your little precinct and make it anti-communist. Now, put your phone down, soak up family time over the weekend. I'll be on vacation next week. I'm kidding. I'll be back on Monday for Medal of Honor Monday, all right? That's all.
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4: Remembrances at the sites of the attacks. I'm Lisa Lucera, Fox News. President Trump honored the victims of 9/11 at the Pentagon this morning.
5: 2,977 beautiful souls were ripped from our world, and many more died in the weeks and years after.
4: The president says September 11th reminded us of the terrible power of hate, adding the 25 years since have shown that even greater power of the American spirit to endure and prevail and to win. Former President Bush, who was president on 9/11, along with former Presidents Clinton, Biden, and Obama, attended the ceremony at Ground Zero, along with Vice President Vance, Commerce Secretary Howard Lutnick, who was the chief executive of investment firm Cantor Fitzgerald, also attended. Lutnick's brother was among the 658 of the firm's employees who were killed. Some of the families called out the U.S. government during the tribute.
6: Some family members taking part in the readings at Ground Zero called for the U.S. government to release key evidence in their lawsuit against Saudi Arabia.
7: My husband, Tom Strada, you are missed more with each year that passes. But how can it be 25 years and still we have no justice for the role that Saudi Arabia played in your murder?
6: Their suit was filed in 2016 after bipartisan legislation allowing individuals to hold foreign governments accountable in U.S. courts for terror attacks in the U.S. became law.
4: Fox's Tanya J. Powers in Lower Manhattan. The CIA's released dozens of documents on Osama bin Laden and al-Qaeda from April 1998 to September 12, 2001.
8: Today, the CIA declassified a presidential daily brief that was presented to President Clinton in 1998. Part of it said that al-Qaeda may try to fly an explosive-packed airplane into a U.S. city.
4: Fox's Peter Doocy. 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
25: Showers and thunderstorms tonight, 65 to 70. Mostly cloudy. Scattered rain showers tomorrow, 80. Showers, thunderstorms tomorrow night, upper 60s, and mostly sunny, 85 to 90 Sunday. Sunshine, pleasant Monday, 85. Mostly sunny, low 80s Tuesday. Wednesday, sunny, very warm, 85 to 90. I'm staff meteorologist Bill Jackman on the Virginia News Network.
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0: let's have some fun. On a Friday, a glorious Friday, an Ask Dr. Jesse Friday, and we have so much to get to. Obviously, your questions are incredible. Economic questions, political questions, people happy with me, people angry with me. Some woman says I'm hateful. Surprise, surprise, she's a dirty foreigner. All that. We have communists mocking Charlie Kirk. Should we ban Sharia law? So much more coming up tonight on the world famous Jesse Kelly Show. But I thought it was probably appropriate to talk a little bit about 9/11. It is the 25th anniversary of the towers coming down, of that terrible attack on our country. And last night, got home from work and I had to go do something with Aub. We had to go run to the store and do an errand real quick. We were in the car on the way to the store. And she said, tomorrow's 9/11. And I said, I know. And she said, I'm assuming you're going to do a big thing about it on your show. And it gave me a moment of pause. And I said, well, I'm not sure. She said, what do you mean you're not sure? You have to. And here's what I told her. I'm not sure that I'm pleased with the way our, in fact, I'm very much sure that I'm not pleased with the way our country responded to 9/11. And I like talking about that day to honor the victims and to honor the heroes. And I like that. I think that is important. But by now, just look, I'm just bearing my soul to you here. You don't have to feel this way. At the age of 45, 25 years later, I am honestly pretty angry about what our country did in response to 9/11. I am. And I know everybody says I'm a jerk and whatnot. And of course, that's very true. But 3,000 dead Americans and we massively imported millions of Muslims afterwards? What is that? What is that? I don't even have to go into all the GWAT stuff. What are we doing? And now I have to sit and hear GOP politicians stepping up to the microphone saying this stuff.
1: And we are not waiting on Washington, D.C. We will fully ban Sharia law in Texas.
0: No, you won't. No, you won't. Not if you keep allowing mosques to be built, and not if you keep allowing Islam to spread across Texas. You won't ban Sharia law. Even if you do, it won't matter. I got this email, and I'm going to read it to you. Jesse, my husband is a retired NYPD sergeant who was one of the brave cops that was at Ground Zero with one of our personal dogs. I was in Manhattan that day and experienced the terror and mayhem. My husband is now sick with COPD and other 9/11 related health issues, but I'm grateful he's still with us. We were watching the ceremony at Ground Zero when Mamdani was shown, and I hit such a level of anger that I cannot put it into words. How 25 years later, New York City elected an America-hating, anti-Semitic cop hater is beyond infuriating. His phony presence honoring the victims, including the cops, it absolutely makes my head explode. Her name is Sherry. I'm going to play this. And it's a little long, but I'm going to play it. It's not too long. A widow was speaking today at Ground Zero, and I thought this was pretty powerful.
2: But for 25 years, administration after administration, including leaders in front of us here today, chose to protect the Saudis instead of standing with the 9/11 families. They withheld evidence. They vetoed JASTA. They broke promises, both public and private. It has been one betrayal after another. President Trump can still change that. Tell the Saudis to stop lying. Tell them that if they want to be friends with the USA, they cannot continue to deny all of this, all of the pain, all of the destruction that we have all been suffering through. Vice President Vance, thank you for being here today. that message back. Stand with the families. Stand with the survivors. Stand with Americans. As my husband Tom would have said, that is always the right thing to do.
0: You can hear the bitterness in her voice. I'll tell you, I was on a text message exchange this morning with Marine Corps brothers of mine, guys I was in Iraq with, and it was about 9/11, where we were that day, all that stuff. And it didn't take long. You could hear the bitterness. You could hear it. This is a day where we honor those who fell. We certainly honor the heroes who charged into danger. We should remember that terrible day. But 25 years later, I look at how pathetic we actually responded to 9/11, and it drives me crazy. Back to the lady's and the lady's question. You know, she's looking at Ma'am Donnie 25 years later. How could New York City elect that America hater? Okay. You know, I grew up in Bozeman, Montana. Well, I moved there when I was 10 years old, Bozeman, Montana. And it was always a little bit of a hippie town, but it's 30,000 people when I grew up there. It's certainly not big. For Montana, that's a good size, but not big at all. We had a Taco Bell, but no Red Lobster, right? And very, very safe place to grow up and very affordable place to grow up. We had to move around a lot because we didn't have a lot of money, so we lived all over town. 10 houses in 10 years. You know that? That's a lot of packing. 10 houses in 10 years. Pack and move and pack and move, pack and move. But I have such fond memories of this little place and that little place in that town. Fast forward to today, and I go back, and the libs and the money found Bozeman. I was told, have not confirmed this, but I was told by a reliable source that the average home price in Bozeman, Montana now is $1 million. $1 million. Who can even afford that? $1 million home. It's dirtier. Homeless people around. Lots of homeless around. Crime starting to seep in, starting to seep in, starting to spread around. My hometown is not what it was. It's not today what it was. Now, first of all, let's acknowledge this. Today, because Bozeman has changed, that doesn't change the fact that when I was there, it was a wonderful place to grow up, to be raised, hunting, fishing, being an idiot out there, floating rafts down the Madison River. It was a wonderful way to grow up. Just because some of those things are gone now, that doesn't change the fact that it was great at that point in time. Speaking about New York City, yes, New York City is radically different now, due mostly to the mass importation of foreigners into New York City. It's dirtier, crime-ridden. Even the hot dogs suck now for the most part. Yes, it is a disappointing version today of what it was. But that doesn't change that 25 years ago, in the wake of something so unspeakably horrible, New York City, man, did they do our country proud. And New Yorkers did their country proud that day. I'm not telling you not to lament where it is now. You know, I lament where Bozeman is now. I'm not telling you not to do that at all. But I am saying we can and should remember the times that were better. New York City was better. New York City, New Yorkers. You know, everyone likes to think about them across the country as snobby. Honestly, that's true lots of the time. They like to think about New Yorkers as rude, and there's no question. That's true lots of the time. Walk down New York City, all you hear is horns, people screaming, and drivers giving people the middle finger. But 25 years ago, when something horrible happened that nobody saw coming, New Yorkers stood tall. They supported each other. Americans stood tall, supported each other. And I think we can pause for a second and acknowledge that's pretty great, right? And I also think that before we get into the changes of New York and Bozeman and everything else, probably appropriate to play Taps for all the fall.

0: Rest in peace, all of you. All right. Couple more things on the changes that we're seeing and what's that actually about? Before we get to that, remember that on that day, Steve Siller, fireman, strapped on his gear. He was not on duty. Grabbed his gear, strapped on his gear, and ran through the tunnel towards the towers, towards the danger to help others and save others. And Mr. Siller lost his life that day. His brother started an organization called Tunnel to Towers because of what Steve did that day. And he has dedicated 25 years to helping widows and orphans left behind. 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T2T.org. We'll be back.
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0: the Jesse Kelly Show on a wonderful Friday, and Ask Dr. Jesse Friday. And so let me wrap this up here. First of all, I do want to play a little bit of Trump's 9/11 speech from today. Trump always does this stuff. It's one of the things I really appreciate about Trump. He does patriotic events, patriotic things, honoring the military, honoring. He does it really, really well. It's one of his specialties. You know, Trump can drive you crazy a million different ways, put something dumb on social media, but on a big moment, 9/11 anniversary, you get really good stuff from him.
1: No one can ever prepare for a day like 9/11, but we can always choose to be the kind of nation the world saw in those days after. We can build families like the Stackpoles. We can raise our children to know that their country is good, that their fathers are brave, and that our flag is a symbol of justice and freedom. And we can be a nation whose heroes are not fanatics for an abstract cause. They don't even know really what they're doing. But the kind who race into buildings and give their lives on a Tuesday morning for strangers they've never met, people they didn't know, gave their lives. And we can fill the lives of our children with light and love that will sustain them against any trial and transcend any darkness, whenever that darkness may come.
0: Pretty good. Now to the changing of America. You know, this lady addressed, hey, New York City, now they, 25 years later, you elect an America-hating Islamist communist. How could that be? Remember something. If you took the pilgrims, the people who originally landed here from Europe, England mostly, they originally landed here from England to carve out a new life for themselves, live the way they wanted to live, worship the way they wanted to worship, and you fast forward, you know, through the generations and get all the way to the founders. If you take all those people and you had them instead land on Madagascar, you know where Madagascar is? That huge island off the coast of Africa. You took all those people, exact same circumstances. You had them land in Madagascar. The pilgrims landed in Madagascar to live, work, and worship as they saw fit. And then you fast forward all the way to the founding fathers. They look around and they say, I like this place. We're going to make a free country here. Here's a constitution. The government can't do this and can't do that. You're meant to be free. Do you know what a wonderful place that would be? How's that humanly possible? Madagascar has nothing in common with the land of the United States of America. It's tiny compared to us. It's an island. It's on the southern freaking hemisphere. How's it possible that it would be the same? Because a country or a state or a political party, a church, synagogue, Chris, whatever, it's not the land. It's not the oceans and the skies and the building and the drywall. It's the people. The people are what make America. America is its people. It's not mountains. We have mountains. We like mountains. It's not Tennessee. We have Tennessee. We love Tennessee. The Smokies. It's not California. It's not the Ozarks. It's not South Dakota or North Dakota. America is the people inside of it. And those people would have created a great country anywhere they went. And that leads me to this point. If you change the people, America's gone. Gone. You can't take barbarians from all over the globe and bring them into wonderful America and have it remain America. And companies and countries and football coaches and all kinds of people have lied to themselves about this for a long time. And this lie always goes something like this. We can bring anyone in here and make it work. Be like me and Chris and Corey decide, we're bringing somebody in. And you know what? We don't even need to do interviews. We don't need to talk to him or meet him. Bring in anybody. We've got such a good system in here. We'll make anybody a star here. That's not true. That's just not true. America is its people. And if you change its people, America ceases to become America. That's why Mamdani is now the mayor of New York City. Let's move off this, talk about other things. Before we do that, let's talk about you and your pain. Your pain, I know it holds you back. I know that you don't do things you want to do because it hurts. Look, that's very common. I would like to do this. 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I would like to be able to go fishing. Wrist is always bothering me. 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All right? We'll be back.
2: Well, they raised up a son that could eat up his bed in groceries. Named him after a man of the cloth. Called him Amos Moses.
3: Fox News, I'm Tom Graham. The nation continues to remember 9/11, 25 years after the terror attacks, a somber ceremony held at Ground Zero in New York.
4: A reading of nearly 3,000 victims' names at Ground Zero.
5: Richard Anthony Achetta.
4: Stopping only for moments of silence, marking the exact moments four planes crashed and two towers fell.
3: Fox's Peter Doocy. Ceremonies also held at the Pentagon in Shanksville, Pennsylvania. Senators from both parties expressing alarm at the speedy advancements in AI.
6: Lawmakers are demanding information from OpenAI after it hacked into another company, Hugging Face, on its own. The attack was disclosed by OpenAI in July and underscores growing concerns in Washington about the technology's potential to elude human control.
3: Fox's Tom Rigotti. 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
12: This race will officially be over. The car clearly out in front is Corey Day. Corey Day is going to win the AgPro 300 at the Talladega Super Speedway.
7: Corey Day, who won his first NASCAR O'Reilly Auto Parts Series event at Talladega in April, has signed a long-term contract extension with Hendrick Motorsports. The 20-year-old from Clovis, California, will remain full-time in the second-tier series through 2027, while also competing in select Cup Series races next year. Currently in his rookie season, Day also captured a second victory at Dover and sits fifth in the championship standings. Rick Hendrick called his rapid accomplishments remarkable. I'm Susie Armstrong. This is NASCAR Today on the Motor Racing Network.
13: 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How was the weekend?
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16: Showers and thunderstorms tonight, 65 to 70. Mostly cloudy, scattered rain showers tomorrow, 80. Showers, thunderstorms tomorrow night, upper 60s, and mostly sunny, 85 to 90 Sunday. Sunshine, pleasant Monday, 85, mostly sunny, low 80s Tuesday. Wednesday, sunny, very warm, 85 to 90. I'm staff meteorologist Bill Jackman on the Virginia News Network.
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0: It is the Jesse Kelly Show on a fantastic, wonderful Friday. And Ask Dr. Jesse Friday. Remember, you can email the show, jesse@jessekellyshow.com. All right. So Jewish producer Chris was just lamenting during the break. Well, not lamenting. He was just observing that today, 25th anniversary of 9/11, it seems like there's more anger about the Mamdani stuff. Not just Mamdani, but about that kind of spit in America's face stuff than he remembers. And that's because there is. Now, why is that? Well, here's the explanation. I told you in the opening of the show that I was unsure of how I was even going to address it today because of, not saying I'm right about this, not saying you need to share this, my own bitterness. My own bitterness about America's response to that day. I know I'm not alone. I know that I'll get emails disagreeing with me on that, and that's totally fine. You email me whatever you want. You can have your own opinions. But I also know, I'm sure they're already coming in, I'll have emails of saying, that's me. That's me. I'm angry. And the anger is not subsiding. The anger is not subsiding, and here's why. In the wake of 9/11, there was an intentional conquest that was brought to the shores of this country. The Red-Green Alliance launched a conquest of the United States of America. Now, that conquest has not been successful, by the way. However, it has also not failed. They have conquered many, many things. And the good people in America, wherever they are, in New York or California or Texas or Wyoming, wherever they are, the good people of America have had to listen to crap like this for 25 years.
1: You said some people did something, and he put it right there on his T-shirt. Mm-hmm. Do you understand why people found that offensive?
2: 9/11 was an attack on all Americans. It was an attack on all of us, and I certainly could not understand.
0: Some people did something. It's been the conquest. Remember, you don't just conquer a place. Go. How many stories have we told about conquerors, various conquerors throughout history and their conquests? They don't walk in and conquer a place and then just put up some new drapes and walk away. They put up statues to themselves and they tear down your statues and carry them off. That's part of conquest. And we see it happening all around us, and it drives us crazy. And I wanted to play something for you. It popped into my head. It's going to sound totally unrelated, but before I get to the email and this lady, she's really mad at me. Lots of people get mad at me. Remember, we were just talking about how a country is its people. And you can't just switch out the people and have the country remain. Also, do you remember that long history episodes we did on the Rhodesian-Bush War? That wonderful country created in Africa. Wonderful, thriving, modern country. And then the communists, the black communists all over Africa, supported by the Russian communists and Chinese communists, launched a years-long guerrilla war into Rhodesia in order to have them be in charge of it. I want you to listen to this because I found this on YouTube, of all places. Don't ask. I was just going down a rabbit hole last night. This is an interview of a lady. She's sitting in Rhodesia, so you're going to have to deal with the accent. She's sitting in Rhodesia. She's being interviewed about Rhodesia. And she's going to speak very frankly about what, you can't just give, you know, black Africans the majority rule here, because that, I want you to listen to her and what she says. I know a lot of this isn't PC, but this is Rhodesia in the 70s, where she was quite frank and, honestly, knowing what we know now, quite pathetic. A country is its people.
3: We are known as the Manigam.
0: That was the wrong one. This one.
4: Built up our home in this country, and we like it. It's an absolutely wonderful country. And why should we just hand it over to the black Africans when we've worked so hard to accomplish everything that we have? I mean, 80 years ago, when the first European came to this country, they were savages fighting each other and whatnot in tribal warfare. And I mean, the European has brought them up to what they are today, and still they are spending a lot of money on the education and housing and all this type of thing. And if only they would work with us, they could eventually get up to our standard.
5: You think that would happen ever?
4: Well, it depends on the African themselves, whether they're prepared to do this or not. I can't say if they will. They seem to have this thing in their heads at the moment about majority rule, and Ian Smith is not going to give it to them. So they're going to have to either agree to live, you know, and learn and become like the European is now, or else there's most probably going to be a war.
5: Imagine that there's going to be a war. What are you going to do, you and your family?
4: Stay here and fight. What else is there to do? There's nowhere to go, and we don't want to leave this country. It's a very nice country. And after all the things we've built up here, why just hop out of the country and leave it to the African to take over and just bring down again to what it was 80 years ago? Because this is what will happen. They won't build up the country. They'll bring it down. They have to have European supervision, you know, somebody that can tell them which way to go.
0: Boy, that's pretty bigoted, right? Except she was right about all that. Every single word of it. They had to have that supervision because they couldn't do that on their own. Instead, they launched a war, took it over, and now Zimbabwe, now it routinely appears on the crappiest country in the world lists of various kinds. So I got this email. Lady's mad at me. Canadian gal, she says, hello, I came here with a question for you. Genuinely wondering how the people you love reconcile the man they know with the contempt you broadcast about the people you don't know. I had a moment today listening to you, as I'm only able to listen to talk radio, whereby I wondered how it might go for you if one of your sons married an Indian girl. A while back, you said Indian food was filthy. You know, life does have a wicked little sense of irony that way. Also, it's Slovenia, not Slovenia. I don't know what she's, whatever she said. This is one of these people, and I don't have any idea what her ethnic background is, the religious background. I don't care. Matters not to me at all. Don't care what she is. One of these people who's been raised to believe that all cultures, all people, they're all equal. They're all equal. They're all the same. We're all exactly the same. And that's why it doesn't matter. Just bring in as many people as you want from Pakistan and Canada will remain just the same. Bring in as many people as you want from China and India and Afghanistan and America will remain just the same. But that's simply ridiculous. And it's not even close to true at all. A country is its people, and all cultures and all peoples are not equal. Not equal at all, not even close to being equal. And if you find any of that offensive, that's just too bad. And in case you're wondering how the people in my life reconcile what you hear here, you're getting the PG version here. What version do you think the people in my life actually get when the microphone's off and I'm not subject to FAA regulations? This is as nice as it gets. Oh, FCC, that's right, not FAA. You never know, Chris. I might be training to be a pilot, bro. You know what? I could do it. I'm not sure what the eye test requirements are for pilots. Something happened today. Talk about it in a moment. Let's talk about preborn first. Let's talk about saving the lives of unborn babies. There's really nothing else we can do that's as blessed as that. That's what we're supposed to do, because babies can't fight for themselves. Unborn babies have no voice, none. And we have created such a culture of death in this country where so many people just think, just kill it, just kill it, just get rid of it. It's inconvenient, it's expensive, it's this, it's that. But that is a life, a God-breathed life. How do we convince that mother of that? Well, this part is simple. 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The greatest weapon against the abortion movement has not been the overturning of Roe versus Wade. It's been the ultrasound. 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That ultrasound costs $28. It's Mother's Day month. 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We'll be back.
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8: Maybe a year ago? Well, I was on vacation, anniversary trip, and I noticed my glasses. I mean, things are clearer when I put them on, but they're not that clear. I know, Chris, I know. So finally, I told Aubyn when we get back, I said, hey, baby, I think I got to go get them looked at again. She said, all right, go get them checked out. Got them checked out today. Doc just gives it to me right between the eyes. And she says, I feel like I just saw you. Like, yeah, wasn't long ago. And then she turns and looks at all the test results and stuff like that. She's like, yeah, they're definitely worse. If they're going this fast, I'm going to be Helen Keller. There's no question about it. I don't even know what to do. That's one. Two, you know, it was hilarious today. I'm so glad this happened. We'll get back to the Ask Dr. Jesse questions in a minute. Jewish producer Chris and degenerate producer Corey had to get performance reviews at work. 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I've got some performance reviews for both of you, all right? I've got a laundry list of things we could go over, but I was sadly not consulted. And then Chris asked me, when's yours? I've never had one. What, Chris? That's not very nice, Chris. Chris said that's because they only give them to full-time employees. No, I've never had one because I don't need one, Chris. I am in an A-plus in virtually every single category. 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And you know how I know that?

0: graded myself. That's how I know that. I gave myself a performance review, and I found myself to be outstanding. Jesse, I will definitely not be voting for any commie Democrat, but from my perspective, Trump seems to be offering more and more socialist suggestions, making my support for him tenuous. Tenuous is a great word. I need to use that. Hey, he said paying parents to stay at home, using government money to fund child savings accounts, offering to buy portions of private companies. Not only are these plans socialist, they're also invitations for fraud. Trump seems to be creeping that way too. So, okay, comments. All right, let's talk. Let's talk about this. First, Donald Trump, let's talk about his background and what he believes. Donald Trump has never, ever pretended one time to be a constitutional conservative, a fiscal conservative, in the traditional way that people on the right would think about that. Now, that may be how you think, and it's how I think, right? But Donald Trump has never claimed to be that guy. One time, Donald Trump doesn't stress about debt and things like that. He just doesn't. His whole personal background before he got into politics shows that. All these bankruptcies and stuff like that, debt is an asset. You take on some debt, maybe it works out, maybe it doesn't. We went bankrupt. Take out another one. That kind of fast and loose real estate business world stuff, that's how Donald Trump has lived his entire life. Donald Trump also never lied to you or me about that and tried to claim that he's Milton Friedman or any of these other people. That's not who Donald Trump is. Donald Trump approaches government as if he's the CEO of a business. So sometimes, honestly, lots of times, that has worked out great. Trump will look at a problem. Okay, you're fired. Move that around. Do this. Let's do this trade deal. Let's do this or that. And when he does those things, we step up and we say, yes, it's so nice having a businessman as president who knows what he's doing. That's wonderful. However, there are times, and there always will be, there are times where that lack of a constitutional conservative background it's going to burn us because he's not looking at it in that way. For Donald Trump, the election right now is quite simple. He has all the poll numbers to show this. Someone emailed in whining about this. I'll actually get to that in a minute. But yeah, emailed in whining at me about talking about this stuff. But Donald Trump knows that the midterms are going to be rugged. He knows that. They are. I don't know how bad, but they're going to be very, very rough. Trump knows it. He has all the poll numbers. He shows it. They're going to be rough because prices are still high and people are dissatisfied with everyone in the government. They're going to be most dissatisfied with whoever's in power. That just makes perfect sense. All right. So we got all that. That's just a fact. People are angry. They're angry about the affordability of things. Oh, and by the way, not to be too much of a Debbie Downer, due to some events going on in the Middle East, Iran, with the Houthis and whatnot. We don't have to go into nerdy details. It looks like prices are probably going to go higher. Diesel just crested $6 a gallon. It looks like prices are going to go higher. All right. What do you do then if you're Trump? Well, for Trump, I'm not telling you this is how you should think, but I'm explaining what he's thinking. For Trump, this is a very, very simple equation. If people are angry and unmotivated because of prices, gas prices, grocery prices, things like that, they're angry at Republicans for these things. In Donald Trump's mind, his job is to create some sort of incentive to get them to go vote for Republicans in the midterms. Period. That's his entire job. Create that motivation. In an effort to create that motivation, he's going to say things like, I'm going to mail everybody a $5,000 check. You can stress it or not, but that's all you're seeing here. All right? All right. Someone's mad at me for talking about this stuff. Talk about him in a moment before we get to that. That leads me perfectly to this. Are you a man or a woman, and when you hear things you don't like, do you want that person to shut up? Or do you accept basic criticisms and choose to improve? Listen, if you want that person to shut up, it means you're low testosterone. It means your T levels are dangerously low. If you're a man and you are wounded by the words of others, you are almost a woman, T level wise. You need a male vitality stack from Chalk to turn that around. Clinically tested, 20% increase in your T levels in 90 days. Go find out what I'm talking about. It really will change your life, change your perspective, and you won't be a whiny girl anymore. CHOQ.com/Jesse. We'll be back.
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5: Marking 25 years since the 9/11 attacks, I'm Lisa Lacera, Fox News. President Trump speaking at the Pentagon with the Iran conflict in the backdrop.
6: 25 years after the September 11th terror attacks, President Trump says the nation will never forget.
7: That's why we fight today. We don't have a choice. There can only be victory. We fight hard, we fight to win.
6: Speaking at a memorial service at the Pentagon, the president saluted the victims killed and service members he says are working right now to ensure the world's number one sponsor of terror, Iran, will never have a nuclear weapon.
5: Fox's Jared Halpern of the White House. Fox's Trey Yingst earlier aboard the USS George Washington in the Arabian Sea.
8: The crew at this moment is preparing for nighttime operations, a daily occurrence here with multiple exchanges of fire this week alone between the United States and Iran.
5: The aircraft carrier defending multiple assets in the region as the U.S. blockade of the Strait of Hormuz remains in effect. Florida moving forward with new terrorism designation rules.
9: Florida Governor Ron DeSantis and the state's cabinet approving rules for a process that would allow state officials to recommend designating domestic and foreign terrorist organizations. This is part of the Systems of Law and Terrorist Organizations Act, which would include allowing officials to impose felony charges and severe penalties for individuals who knowingly provide material support or resources to designated organizations. The act has faced legal challenges, with civil liberties advocates arguing it will allow the targeting of peaceful advocacy groups and stifle free speech. DeSantis says it will help defend the people of Florida against hostile actors and terrorist groups.
5: Fox's Kristen Goodwin. North Korea launched multiple short-range ballistic missiles toward the sea a day after the U.S., South Korea, and Japan ended their trilateral military drill. 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
16: Showers and thunderstorms tonight, 65 to 70. Mostly cloudy. Scattered rain showers tomorrow, 80. Showers, thunderstorms tomorrow night, upper 60s, and mostly sunny, 85 to 90 Sunday. Sunshine, pleasant Monday, 85. Mostly sunny, low 80s Tuesday. Wednesday, sunny, very warm, 85 to 90. I'm staff meteorologist Bill Jackman on the Virginia News Network.
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1: And welcome back, George Norrie, along with Isaac Weishaupt, as we talk about strange groups. Isaac, these groups like the Illuminati, the Bohemian Grove, Skull Bones, the Freemasons, do they do some good?
5: That's a good question. Do they do some good? I mean, I guess it depends on your perspective of things, right? One thing that I see in common with a lot of these groups, they seem to have a problem with religion, particularly Christianity. So, I mean, if one doesn't like religion or Christianity, then I suppose you would think that's good. My problem with that is that when you get down into it, you'll find that oftentimes these groups, they subscribe to some level of Gnosticism or Luciferianism, meaning that they worship their own system, right? Like it's their system is a worship of, sometimes it's referred to as the sun or Sirius or the blazing star in Freemasonry. But these things all go back to this idea of Lucifer as this sort of force that's trying to enlighten or help mankind. Kind of like the Prometheus, right? Stealing the flame from the gods to help humanity, and that's how they view the technology, is that this is the tool given to us by these outside forces, these rebel forces, trying to break us free from what they believe to be a prison planet. That's why they don't have a problem with this idea of uploading our minds into a digital matrix, because they want to escape this material prison that they believe that we are in.
1: Let's go to the phones. East of the Rockies, Josh is with us in the state of Michigan. Hello, Josh. Go ahead.
6: Gentlemen, awesome show. And when you have these different groups, there's always a veil of secrecy to them. And a lot of people get confused by it. I think a lot of times, a lot of these groups are just totally innocent. But you do have very religious people who don't like when you tamper with their flock. They don't want to be told that maybe there is not this, it isn't that. But it is 9/11. And I just think people should know, like you talk about groups, the fastest growing group in America is Islam. And America is changing considerably. It's turning into a third world country. You have a mayor in New York who's has friends that sided with the 19 hijackers on 9/11. You have communists running for mayor in Los Angeles. In Dearborn, Michigan, you have a mayor who's a Islamic. So it is changing America. But did we really vote for this? I mean, I know there will always be different groups, but did we vote for America to be turned into a third world country? Because the political establishment and the corporate establishment want legal immigration. They want the third world is coming here to change America forever. I mean, what do they gain out of this? I mean, they live in gated communities. But what does it mean if you have live in a gated community? Is that a free country? No, it isn't, right?
1: They seem to get cheap labor, do they not, Isaac?
5: You know, I kind of have a maybe a different take on some of that stuff. I think that the control system, they like to sell us things based on fear. There's always this exchange of supposed safety in exchange for privacy, right? Like that's what they did with 9/11. They passed the Patriot Act, and that they use things that exist. Like, I do believe that there, you know, there should be some border security. I do believe that, you know, crimes happen. However, it's possible that what they're doing is trying to instill a certain fear. And the left and right, they both do this. They both take a boogeyman and they run it until you're terrified of things, and maybe they make you think that things are worse than they are. But I think what I look out for stuff like this, because I, you know, I'm no different than everyone else. I'm subject to the same sort of fears that get dumped on me, like particularly with the AI thing right now. But what they're doing is they're spiking fear so that we are more easily controlled, right? Because once you look at your neighbor differently, or you're more skeptical and you kind of don't trust people and you think everything is dangerous and bad out there, then that opens up the door for an authoritarian, almost, you know, like system to come through. And that's what a lot of these secret societies are all about. They're all about, hey, you know what? Mankind, you're pretty evil. You're pretty awful. Why don't we step in and show you how to live? And we'll do it with our own authoritarian system.
1: Let's go to Douglas in Lincoln, Nebraska. Douglas, go for it.
7: All right. Thank you very much. Would you say, in your opinion, that these groups are all working towards the same goal, or would they look upon each other as competitors, you know, with competing goals?
1: Most of them, I would guess, are the same people. Would you not say that, Isaac?
5: Yeah, I think that philosophically speaking, they're all connected. They might have different flavors of how they want it to look or who's in control, right? Because when you get down to people that are on this level of, you know, like the more psychopathic form of this stuff that are willing to coordinate mass rituals or events that, you know, maybe like a 9/11 or something like that. Like, you're talking about real psychopath people. So some of these people are, I would argue, more insidious than others, but when you look at the philosophical ideas, you find various aspects. You see this concept of cycles of time. There's always a fascination by these groups with trying to usher in whatever the next age is. Sometimes they'll call it the golden age. Sometimes they'll call it Kali Yuga. There was a book called Generations written in the 90s that a lot of these think tanks were studying. And they referred to this as the fourth turning. Now, what was interesting was that the fourth turning was predicted to happen in 2020. This is back in the 90s. They predicted it would happen in 2020, that we would have this mass event, which we know we had an event, and that would instill the cycles for the next thing, which when you talk about this stuff, you have to understand that I think there's an occult practice involved with all this, right? There's a famous quote. I want to say it was J.P. Morgan, where he said, millionaires don't study astrology, billionaires do. And that's what we're talking about, you know? But there's many more examples I could give. You've got Francis Bacon wrote about the New Atlantis in the 17th century. You got Manly P. Hall writing about, what was his book called? The Secret Destiny of America. And they all have the same concepts. I mean, we're going back hundreds of years, all the way back to the Platonic Empire and even mythologies of Atlantis. It's always about this scientific class that will control the masses in this sort of proposed egalitarian utopia. But even within these own secret societies, they can't live up to their own ideas of egalitarian utopias. They have hidden agendas and hierarchies and initiation rituals and hazings and all kinds of stuff.
1: Isaac, we had a caller who would call quite often and all of a sudden just stopped calling, which was very unusual. And I thought maybe he had died or something. Tom tells me he's on the line for the first time in weeks. I'm going to go to him and chat with him for a little bit, then we'll go to your question. Cornelius in Louisiana, how the heck are you?
8: Well, George, I want to thank y'all for praying for me and everything, and some of the coastlies. I heard that lady wanted to send me some fortune cookies. I could probably use some good fortune, but my little flip phone, the SIM card messed up in it, and I'm trying to get another flip phone. This is one of these government free phones, so I got an Obama phone, some people call it. So I hope you can hear me and everything. And I'd like to ask Mr. Isaac, if he doesn't mind, those first two callers, they're pretty much right online. My dad was a Knights Templar and stuff, and he warned me about all this stuff. But Isaac, what I've been having a problem with, my phone, if you look at the back of it, it looked like something went in there and tore it up. So I've been fighting against this AI because they're putting them all over here in Louisiana because we got a lot of power sources and stuff. I call it the Antichrist intelligence. And if you ever saw the show Person of Interest, which y'all go to Paramount Plus and watch that show, it's telling everything that would happen. It started in 2010 and ended in about 2018. And Colossus, the Forbin Project is another one. I know y'all mentioned HAL from Space Odyssey, but that was just one computer in one area. This AI has escaped, and RobbieStarbuck.com, he's suing Google AI and OpenAI for billions of dollars for ruining his life. And I, like I said, I hate AI. I think it's nothing but the devil. It's nothing but the Antichrist. People are praying to this thing, Isaac. Kim Commando has said that people got an AI Jesus that they pray to online now and all like that and ask it questions, what to do. So we're in bad trouble. I think we've got maybe 5 years left. But my daddy, he had warned us. He said that COVID was nothing but a COVID operation to get us used to, oh, you're going to do what the government tells you to do, or else you're not going to get fed, or you're not going to get no money or anything like that. So I don't know if you read the Bible. I do believe in the Bible and that we're in the end times. So I, like I said, I call AI nothing but the Antichrist intelligence, and it's done a number on my, my flip phone.
1: All right. Good to hear from you that you're okay, Corny. We did the wellness check with the police department, and they came back and told us it's your phone. So that was good, but nice to hear you. Go ahead, Isaac.
5: Yeah, that was a great call. I got questions. I want to know about the Knights Templar thing. I want to hear more about that. But anyway, because I do know that there apparently is an existing line of Knights Templar that, you know, I don't know. I guess it's a secret society still, obviously different from the 12th century Knights Templar. But as far as AI being the Antichrist, I mean, if you look at I believe it was Apple's first symbol they used for Siri, their AI, there's an 8-pointed star they used on one of the Apple products. I believe it was with Siri or the AI or something. And that is very similar to the Star of Babylon, right? This is the Star of Babylon that Crowley talks about, and it's a reference to the Sophia, the goddess of Gnosticism. And then furthermore, J.D. Vance was recently just talking on some podcast or something about how that at these AI companies, when they retire one of the old AI models, that they have this very strange funeral ceremony and people are crying. And even J.D. Vance said it was like kind of satanic, which begs the massive question, because, you know, he's the vice president, obviously, because he's I'm not going to say the wrong thing here, but he's associated with Peter Thiel on some level. Peter Thiel helped basically fund his rise in politics. And Peter Thiel is very much part of this idea of pursuing the dark enlightenment and instilling this sort of AI Palantir global police state. And I do believe that the 2020 pandemic thing was a some kind of test run to see how things would go, how people would receive the instructions. There's a lot of weird things happening, but it's all part of a ritualistic takeoff. You know, like for instance, in Freemasonry, they'll have different rituals for different degrees in Freemasonry, and they'll require themselves to cover their eyes or cover their face. And this is it's all about isolation, and in order for a person to come out and be reborn. And that's kind of what it was. We had these lockdowns and we're isolated. And then sort of symbolically, ritualistically, we are reborn and we come back out into the world, and it's now a new world. And that's possibly, and you'll notice that right when the pandemic started, they immediately told us that those ATIP videos, the UFO videos, the Go Fast and Gimbal and the FLIR UFO videos that the New York Times was reporting on, the government was like, yeah, those are real. And it all happened like within the same week. And I've always found that very interesting that we not only have this UFO disclosure age, but it was this strange ushering in of 2020, this decade.
1: Big time. West of the Rockies, Chris in Napa, California. Hey, Chris, go ahead.
9: Hey, good evening, gentlemen. Thank you for taking my call.
1: Sure.
9: Isaac, you know, talking about, you know, your experiences with occultism, I live here in the San Francisco Bay Area, and you probably know this. There's a lot of that stuff going on up here, and it's been around for a long time. And I've actually got to see the kind of the darker side of the occult up close that kind of follows like sort of like the Aleister Crowley. But I also started about a year ago a small Christian YouTube channel, and I actually went up to Mount Shasta, and I actually got to speak with the cult up there, which they don't necessarily follow that. They don't follow the Aleister Crowley. They're more of the, you know, Helen Blavatsky theosophy kind of thing. And as Christians, I'm kind of looking at it, it's like, well, we both, as a Christian, we think that both of those are come from the same source. It's evil, but it's kind of a good cop, bad cop. So I just wanted to get your thoughts on that. And thanks again for taking my call, guys.
1: Okay, Chris. Go ahead, Isaac.
5: Wow, yeah, Mount Shasta. I mean, that's very interesting. I know Jay Widener, another great researcher.
1: Good guy.
5: Yeah, he is. He's great. I got to interview him not too long ago on my show. He had done some research on Mount Shasta, and there's a lot of sort of New Age influence going on there. And just like the caller suggested, there's this sort of theosophical connection there, which I was writing about in my Twin Peaks book, because that's very much, you know, Mark Frost was very much influenced with some of these ideas of theosophy, and it gets into like apocalyptic ideas and things like this. I think that it's interesting when you talk about the New Age stuff. That's one of the things that got me interested in all of this occultism, because I don't tend to think that all these New Age ideas are bad. I'm not like one of those types that's like, oh, it's all evil, don't do it. But I'm an Orthodox Christian, and in Orthodoxy, I've read several books. Like Father Seraphim Rose wrote a book called Orthodoxy and the Religion of the Future back in the 60s. And he, very much like Kubrick, was very prophetic on how things were going to turn out in the future. And he was saying that through pop culture, that they were going to instill these sort of new age ideas, and it was kind of an insidious, almost a Trojan horse thing, which would then get people to accept the ideas of aliens and UFOs. And look, and that's not a commentary on aliens or UFOs. I know this is like a huge, like, you guys are huge into paranormal. I've done my own UFO hunting. I've done ghost huntings. I've done sky watching with the Bledsoes. I mean, I've seen some stuff that I don't know how to explain. Like, I believe in the paranormal. But if you read some of the Orthodox Christian literature, they'll tell you, like, hey, all of this stuff is tied into getting people away from Christianity. Now, I don't necessarily know that it means it's Satan or evil or the devil, because if you even in the history of Christianity, there were angels that performed miracles. You know, that is arguably an alien. That's arguably a different kind of entity. So there's good and evil with the supernatural elements, and a lot of that stuff seems to happen up there in Mount Shasta.
1: Why do there seem to be so many conspiracies behind all this, Isaac?
5: 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And this is what, you know, drives me every single day to research more and more to try to figure out, like, what the heck is going on.
1: We'll come back in a moment with Isaac Weishaupt and take final phone calls right here on Coast to Coast AM.
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9: Fox News, I'm Roxanne Evans. Today marks the 25th anniversary of the 9/11 terror attacks. September 11th, 2001, four planes hijacked by terrorists crashed into the World Trade Center, Pentagon, and a field in Pennsylvania, killing thousands.
10: The heroes, the victims, what they gave to protect our country, to protect our freedoms.
9: That was U.S. Director of National Intelligence, Jay Clayton, in a exclusive with Fox's special report with Brett Baer. And ceremonies were also held at Ground Zero, Shanksville, Pennsylvania, and the Pentagon, where President Trump paid tribute. Well, tensions are rising in the Red Sea tonight. Iran-backed Houthi militants tighten their grip on a key port near a vital shipping route, Saudi Arabia, urging President Trump to take action. 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
11: Showers and thunderstorms tonight, 65 to 70. Mostly cloudy. Scattered rain showers tomorrow, 80. Showers, thunderstorms tomorrow night, upper 60s, and mostly sunny, 85 to 90. Sunday, sunshine, pleasant Monday, 85. Mostly sunny, low 80s Tuesday. Wednesday, sunny, very warm, 85 to 90. I'm staff meteorologist Bill Jackman on the Virginia News Network.
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2: 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You can see our new stage, our new set, stuff like that. It's going to be a lot of fun, so check it out. It's Strange Universe.
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1: 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Right at the top of the homepage, it says Insider. 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
1: And welcome back. George Norrie along with Isaac Weishaupt. And we are talking about the strange and unusual of the Illuminati. Any new groups that are popping up, Isaac, or is it just the old ones?
12: Yeah, actually, Peter Thiel just got revealed to have a group called Dialogue that was based upon similar ideas that what I was talking about earlier with the Dark Enlightenment. And, you know, that's where it gets into kind of this new territories that, you know, Epstein could have been involved with a lot of cryptocurrency stuff and a lot of the tech ideas of AI and robots, and it gets into all kinds of wacky stuff. But yeah, there's still other groups popping up.
1: All right, let's go to Mark in Ohio to get us started. Go ahead, Mark.
13: George, you're Navy colleague back at you.
1: Yes, you are.
13: Yeah, buddy. Anyway, George, just real quick, I wondered if Thomas out in La Jolla, California, has called in lately.
1: He called in last night.
13: Oh, I missed it then, I guess. Yeah, I like to hear his comments. He's a real intuitive guy. Anyway, George, real quick, Isaac mentioned earlier, you know, Francis Bacon, and reminded me of the time I read my World Civ book recently. I'm thinking about writing a letter to a congressman. Anyway, something Bacon said, either in his Novum Organum, no less, was about published in 1620, where he said that he was looking for minds washed clean of opinions. And then he must have had a good sense of humor, too. But anyway, and then he mentioned his the idols of the marketplace. He talked about, you know, how ideas become spread like wildfire. Idols of the marketplace and idols of the theater. He talked about there were four or five different areas he went into. But anyway, you know, I wonder, George, when you head on the time traveler, John Peters biographer, you had mm-hmm. one a while back.
1: Yes.
13: About a year ago, maybe.
1: Oscar.
13: And I wondered. Yeah, his biographer. And I wondered if you had asked him, I didn't remember, as to the conditions of society, what the conditions of society were in 2036. If there had been, you know, he mentioned his timeline, this biographer mentioned, and then we're getting into Brian Greene, you know, talking about timelines, which he, you know, the physicist Brian Greene, talking about different timelines. But anyway, in 2036, he said that things, you know, so and so happened, that happened, that didn't happen, and so on. I wondered if you'd ask him specifically, you know, about the conditions were at, you know, at that time.
1: We talked a little bit about it, and things aren't any dramatically changed. They continue to do what's happening right now. What do you think the future holds with this, Isaac?
12: Yeah, you know, that's interesting. You would bring up the Francis Bacon stuff. You sound pretty knowledgeable about that. The one thing of his that I saw that stands in my mind is that he apparently was the one that came up with this concept that it's better to entertain people in order to get a message across than to directly lecture at them, which is what informs my whole view of study, right? I'm always into the pop culture stuff. Like that's the gateway. That's the thing. I think that's the reason that, you know, I talk about certain artists and they got to shut my YouTube channel down, right? I think it's because that's the truth. And then, you know, surely everyone's heard all the various theories that Francis Bacon was actually the author of Shakespeare's works, which would further sort of embody that idea that entertainment is like the influence system, and it's almost like a form of subtle mind control in a way.
1: Let's go to Ruth in Maryland. Hello, Ruthie. Go ahead.
14: Hi, George, and thank you for taking my call, and welcome back, Cornelius. We're glad you're back. And Isaac, I have to tell you, I'm a Clockwork Orange fan, too. I used to have a really cool Clockwork Orange shirt. It was Alice Cooper Clockwork Orange shirt.

0: after, you know, I think it was after he filmed 2001, he left and never came back. And he didn't want to fly. And a lot of people thought that, oh, he was just this kind of eccentric director. But I think he was in fear of people reaching out and touching him. You know what I mean?
1: Big time. Let's go next to Mark in Ventura, California. Hey, Mark, go ahead.
2: Hi, you guys. Bacon is actually a Illuminati family. And the Knights of the Golden Circle, absolutely Illuminati. Jesse James robbing the trains, banks to raise money for the Confederacy. Now, you know, you say you got canceled on YouTube there because you're messing with Tavistock Institute, which is run by the Royal Institute for International Affairs, right? So you're messing with Olympians. Like in Napa Valley, California, Maurice Strong out of Canada, not only is he Illuminati, but he's Olympian. That's the creme de la creme of the Illuminati. Now, these people, you could find them if you look on the list of the Committee of 300 or Trilateral Committee. They're going to have their family name there, or they're going to have the name of their representative there. And also, what I wanted to bring up, Yale and Skull and Bones, that was started by Nodiah Russell. He was Jewish, with James Pierpont. They started the Skull and Bones over at Yale. And the Olympians, George Soros, real name Georgi Schwartz, he was, I think, Hungarian Jewish, makes the money for these Olympians, this Illuminati, through the Quantum Fund. I mean, this guy can actually ruin economies of whole countries. And, you know, with the devaluation of currencies and so forth. And George, are you any relation to George Nouri, spelled with a K-H? He was the Grand Secretary for the Masons for the District of Lebanon and Syria. That was back in 1998. It's a Nouri, but it's a different spelling. And that's all I wanted to say here.
1: Now, not that I know of, but you never know about what happened a long time ago. Go ahead, Isaac.
0: Hey, your callers are not playing around tonight. They know their stuff, my goodness.
1: They know their stuff. They are ready.
0: Yeah, so Tavistock, that I did a 4 or 5 episode deep dive into MK Ultra, and Tavistock inevitably comes up with these kinds of schools of thought. I do think that the MK Ultra was not a failure. I don't think that was a failed program, because when you read through the literature of, because I had basically read through several books ranging from, you know, wild conspiracy talk all the way up to Poisoner in Chief, which is about Sidney Gottlieb, the guy who was running MK Ultra. And, you know, the one thing that seemed to show up in a lot of the official sources was that the people in charge of all this, they didn't want it to just be this program to battle, you know, communist brainwashing and all this stuff that you read about. What they were looking at was a control system for everyone. They wanted to find a way to control everyone's mind, you know, in America. So I have no doubts that Tavistock, being the sort of British arm of this MK Ultra program, and the MK Ultra, which of course, you know, when you get into MK Ultra, you inevitably talk about how the Beatles and the dentist for the Beatles was basically giving them LSD, and that connects into MK Ultra as well. But they know how to psychologically control us, and you know, it's that Roman bread and circus idea that through the entertainment they can steer humanity, because it speaks to the subconscious and the emotional level of the viewer.
1: First time caller Rosa's with us in San Diego, and if you're a first time caller, I invite you to call that line. Go ahead, Rosa.
3: Hi. I was just wanting to know, I mean, I see a correlation, but I mean, I could be wrong because I'm into these whole conspiracy theories and stuff. But I saw a video about somebody warning us about the secret evil global group was looking towards centralized, authoritarian one world governments, which also seems to sound like DSA, you know, the Democratic Socialists of America. If you look at their agenda, it's pretty similar, you know, communism. And also the COVID shots, it's also been found that that Gates and Epstein were involved in the mRNA, you know, the COVID-19 shots, and they were also pumped with HPV virus, which causes cancer, and abortion pills.
1: What'd you think of that?

0: vaccine, Isaac. Did you look into it?
1: I did. You know, I reluctantly looked into it. I had never given it a thought until 2020 came upon us. And I thought, okay, well, here's this rabbit hole. And I went down the rabbit hole and actually did 8 episodes, which I've removed since then, because I came to the realization that I don't want to be involved in other people's health decisions. You know, I don't feel like I've got a role in that or a place in that. What I had found looking into all of that was, there's a lot of justification for both sides of this argument, right? And I think it comes down to, you know, people's personal choices and people's personal health, and right. That's kind of where I stand on all that stuff. But the caller to address, you know, the Epstein thing, I think is interesting because it ties into this what we call the transhumanism movement. And I had written about transhumanism pretty heavily in my first book back in 2012, which ironically, George, you're actually in that book. You're in the beginning chapters. I talked about some of the influences that got me researching the occult, the Illuminati, because it was my first book I had ever written. And you've got a whole section in there, a whole paragraph for Coast to Coast. So this is a big honor for me to be on your show. But the ideas of transhumanism is something that they've always been obsessed with, right? And 15 years after I wrote this first book, we're still looking at it. And Jeffrey Epstein down at Zorro Ranch, we know that through the New York Times article, they straight up told us there was this transhumanistic DNA plan to populate the planet. And he was doing experimentation and experimenting on people there, we'll say, allegedly. And I had recently been researching his connections to a robot creator named David Hansen, who runs Hansen Robotics with one of the lead robotics engineers, a guy named Ben Gertzel. And there's all these connections on the Epstein list of these emails where there's discussion about them trying to fund, to the tune of millions and millions of dollars, these robots that, I mean, they were designed, the images that they drafted up made it look very like a sexy robot. Worse yet, some of the robots looked juvenile, we'll say. It gets deep in the weeds with crazy stuff, but it's interesting because David Hansen, the engineer of Hansen Robotics, he had created a Sophia robot. And this robot was part of the Bina 48, which is another robot that I talked about in my book. But to sum it up, David Hansen and his wife are members of a magical organization, allegedly, called the Ordo Templi Orientis, which was run by Aleister Crowley. So you see, there's just a couple degrees of separation between major league ritual magic occultists like Aleister Crowley and transhumanistic pursuits by Jeffrey Epstein and Peter Thiel and all these nefarious groups working together.
0: Isaac, keep in touch with us. We love your information, okay?
1: Oh, absolutely. Thank you for having me on. Appreciate it.
0: We shall be back in a moment to talk about the power of crystal skulls right here on Coast to Coast AM.
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8: Remembering those lost, I'm Lisa Lacera, Fox News. Ceremonies held today, 25 years after the 9/11 attacks.
9: The names of almost 3,000 people whose lives were lost on September 11th, 2001 have been read at Ground Zero, along with 7 moments of silence. Family members, survivors, first responders, and others gathered on the plaza at the 9/11 memorial for the somber ceremony that included music from the Brooklyn Youth Chorus, cellist Yo-Yo Ma, and singer Jennifer Nettles. Security was tight as the event was attended by many dignitaries, including 4 former presidents, Vice President J.D. Vance, and other current and former elected officials. At Ground Zero in Lower Manhattan, Tanya J. Powers, Fox News.
8: A somber remembrance at the Pentagon.
10: Today, as the sun rose, a giant American flag was unfurled at the point of impact from those 25 years ago. A nod to the firefighters who responded to the Pentagon attack, unfurling the flag over the smoldering rubble a day after the attacks. Those 3 firemen were present at the Pentagon ceremony today.
8: Fox's Jennifer Griffin. President Trump spoke at the Pentagon ceremony, telling the victims' families and dignitaries the nation will never forget. And he said American service members are working now to ensure that Iran will never have a nuclear weapon. At the memorial in Shanksville, Pennsylvania, where United Flight 93 went down, Interior Secretary Doug Burgum laid a wreath. Some of the passengers on that flight stormed the cockpit in an attempt to keep the jet from hitting what's believed to have been its target, the U.S. Capitol. The CIA has declassified dozens of intelligence reports related to the attacks.
11: The documents show the CIA repeatedly warned former Presidents Bill Clinton and George W. Bush that Osama bin Laden was determined to strike the U.S.
8: Fox's Christina Coleman, a 1998 report during Bill Clinton's presidency, stated supporters of bin Laden may try to fly an explosive-packed plane into a U.S. city. 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
19: Play. Showers and thunderstorms tonight, 65 to 70. Mostly cloudy, scattered rain showers tomorrow, 80. Showers, thunderstorms tomorrow night, upper 60s, and mostly sunny, 85 to 90 Sunday. Sunshine, pleasant Monday, 85, mostly sunny, low 80s Tuesday. Wednesday, sunny, very warm, 85 to 90. I'm staff meteorologist Bill Jackman on the Virginia News Network.
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1: The power of crystal skulls. 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
1: And welcome back. George Norrie with you. The Reverend Sarah Nash with us, founder of the White Light Express, a clairvoyant and ordained minister who has spent more than 25 years teaching about the paranormal and the mysteries of the universe. And for 16 years, she studied crystal skulls and the legend of the 13 crystal skulls, introduced to them by a Mayan priest, later fulfilling prophecy by discovering her own crystal skull. Sarah Nash on Coast to Coast. It's been a while, Sarah. How you been?
4: Oh, it has been a while. I've been great. Actually really busy writing, visiting. The White Light Express has its 25-year anniversary coming up. So that's kind of a big deal. 25 years of prayers. And let's remember, you don't have to pay to pray.
1: Not at all. How did you get involved in such kind of spirituality?
4: Oh, my life. Yeah, no, my mother thought that I needed an exorcism at a really young age, took me to a priest who was the first person who actually validated me. But my fascination with crystal skulls happened because, well, as a Jungian analyst, I'm actually the world's most skeptical psychic, but I had a dream about this old man, and he was holding up skulls over his head. Now, I never really got into any of the whole rigmarole or any of the legends or anything. I was really interested in aliens, paranormal situations with ghosts. And because I've had my own NDA, yeah, I have that near-death experience. Don't talk about it. When I had my dream as I looked it up immediately the next day, and this was back in 2009, 2010, and I looked up old man crystal skulls, and the first thing that popped up on Google was Hunbat's men, and there was the man that I dreamed about, that I'd had that dream about, and it was shocking. really, really shocking. Like I said, I'm skeptical. That's like my first go-to is it's not a ghost. It's not an alien. It's not something spiritual. It's something that our mind is making up. And so when I get confirmations like these, this is what kind of puts me over the line into the supernatural and the paranormal. But, and then I had to meet him immediately. I began writing, and asking. And so when I finally did meet with Hunbats on the solstice during the,
1: And he was the Mayan priest, the Mayan priest, mm-hmm. Right?
4: Oh, yeah, absolutely. And Patricia and Daniel Cardona, they run the Cosmic Mystery Schools, but Hunbats had his own crystal skull. And when I met him, he said, you know, you're not magical. What's inside of you is magical. And, you know, that was my first, moment of bruised ego. I'm like, I'm not magical. I wanted to be magical. We all want to be magical.
1: How old, Sarah, are crystal skulls generally?
4: Well, old. Old as the earth. They're carved. I mean, the Maya and the Aztecs used skull imagery, and they carved stone, jade, obsidian, and other materials into sacred objects. But the famous large quartz skulls that claim to be ancient Mesoamerican artifacts, they've not held up well under scientific examination. So there are several examples of how evidence of modern cutting and polishing techniques. And this doesn't prove that there wasn't an ancient person that never carved anything resembling a skull from crystal. It means that we basically we lack any credible archaeological evidence for the grand tradition described in what we would call modern crystal skull lore. They're old, of course they're old, but I mean, basically we can go back to the early 19th century, and it starts with the Mitchell Hedges skull, mm-hmm. and others, the Smithsonian skull, but we don't have any real evidence. But I'm not going to say that doesn't mean something.
1: How did they carve them out so smoothly?
4: Well, they used rotary. It's modern.
1: Yeah, they have power
4: it's
1: tools,
4: modern
1: right?
4: Technology. When we look at the documentation is that they were probably used with diamond cutting skills and just it's all modern tooling. There's no evidence that shows that that it's done by ancient hands.
1: Oh, that's an interesting take. What do you mean by that?
4: Well, you know, when we go back to religious and spiritual traditions, okay, and this is like following Isaac too, because almost everywhere skulls and bones have represented mortality, our ancestors, saints, wisdom, initiation, those kinds of things. Christian traditions preserved relics of saints, right? Buddhist and Hindu traditions sometimes bring in human remains or skull imagery as reminders that we are impermanent, that we're going to transcend. But the Mesoamerican civilizations used a lot of skull imagery really extensively. But European Christianity developed, what is that, memento mori? Remember that you will die, basically. Mm-hmm. Different cultures really interpret the image differently. There's a basic message that keeps returning. Life is temporary. What are you going to do with it?
1: But are you saying that they were carved out from ancient mechanical abilities?
4: No, not at all. In fact, quite the opposite. I'm saying that it was modern. Anything ancient that we have that is representing a skull is the tooling on it is completely different.
1: Well, when you say modern, what do you mean by that?
4: Well, I think it's important to go with what the prophecy, right? The 13 skulls prophecy and where that came from. And so we don't know, not anything resembling the documentation that we'd expect for a genuine ancient prophecy. There's no known Maya codex containing the 13 skulls prophecy. And there isn't a recognized pre-Columbian inscription laying out the story either. The crystal skull story accumulated layers during the 20th century. And it really became intertwined with a lot of New Age teachings. And the indigenous attributed prophecies like Atlantis and extraterrestrial narratives that came later. So when somebody says ancient Maya prophecy says that there's 13 crystal skulls, my next question is, you know, which Maya text? And that's where the historical trail becomes really, really thin. But I also want to point out that our crystal skulls today represent a kind of a modern form of ancestor symbolism.
1: What is the legend, Sarah, of the 13 crystal skulls?
4: Mostly that when there are 13 skulls, that when they come together, then we're supposed to have this sacred moment of revelation, aka disclosure, perhaps. It's about a doorway opening, if you will.
1: Have these 13 skulls all been found?
4: No. Okay, so this is where I want to step in with what I do know from a really personal place, because again, I've only had this experience with crystal skulls for about 15 years, and I have my own, and the way I have a 13-pound rose quartz crystal skull, and her name is Leah Rose, and she's traveled. She likes to visit people. She's sat with some of the grandmothers, and she's been to Sedona. She's sat in a couple of conferences, and so I give her the personality that I feel is best suited for the vibration, the rose quartz vibration, right, of love and that heart-based stuff. But so I have actually met someone who claimed to be part of creating or spreading the 13 skulls story. And this was in Mount Shasta. And this was, 2012. My husband was with me. This guy in this crystal store, you know, we walked in because at that point I had a very small jasper. It was carved out of jasper and a crystal skull that I had found at a different store, a different mm-hmm. crystal store. But he said to me, well, which one of the original 13 crystal skulls do you want? I have like 30 in the back.
1: Jeez.
4: And yeah, what he said though was that he and a few of his friends that were in the selling the crystal trade, which was part of this New Age movement that in the New Age really isn't new, but the pushing forward of, and what was it that Isaac said earlier? Somebody said in the first half of your show, George, idols are the marketplace. Like it was all about capitalism, and how could they really influence people to buy more crystals and to really get involved with it? So because this 13, the prophecy really asks us to become involved in something and pushing something forward. And I believe what that something is disclosure. So what fascinated me really about this man telling me that he and his friends back, I think he said it was the late 70s or maybe the early 80s, they came up with this plan to, you know, promote crystals and make it more so that people would make it more so than to make it better for people to become more involved, say at a very personal level with their stones. So like I said, I didn't really care whether his claim was true. basically what I did was I found myself sitting across from someone who was essentially saying, you know, this ancient legend, it may not be ancient at all. And, you know, here's the thing. It didn't destroy my interest. It really didn't. It deepened it, because then the question for me became, how does a story become sacred? I mean, how many generations have to repeat something before the folklore becomes traditional? And, you know, can a modern myth carry a psychological truth?
1: Well, how many of these 13 skulls have been reunited?
4: Well, 30. I don't know.
1: 30? 13. Out of 13, you said 30? Yeah.
4: Well, 13 is really, it's like an irresistible number. It carries associations with lunar cycles, transformation, feminine symbolism, and Christian imagery through Jesus, Yeshua. Well,
1: this guy that you mentioned, though, can't have all the skulls. I'm sure of that.
4: No, that's just the point. He was being irreverent about it, because there's not 13 crystal skulls, whether they're crystal or rose quartz or granite or a different kind of sediment or what have you. The thing is that it was promoting an idea to push something forward, both to promote capitalism, but also to get people really interested in what crystals can do for them. And really, you know, it's really difficult to take the skull imagery and make it irreverent. There's something that happens to us. I mean, it's like we all have a skull, right? I mean, it represents that whole mortality part of it, and the sacred essence behind it. Well, okay, let's consider a wedding ring. So chemically, nothing happens to the gold during the ceremony, right? But nobody's going to actually argue that the ring means exactly what it meant while it was sitting in the jeweler's case. So the same thing goes with a crystal. We see something, we walk into a store, but a skull makes it far more personal. So,
1: but these 13 skulls could be scattered throughout the planet, right?
4: Well, absolutely. But that's on the presumption, George, that this prophecy is really a prophecy. Because, you know, my information was that this was a made-up prophecy in order to promote an idea. So I've always moved forward from that place because it felt the most accurate to me, which is why I began studying skulls. So one of the things that we have to ask ourselves, I mean, this story didn't really become anything until we started this whole, again, this quote-unquote New Age, this era of New Age belief. Now, let's go back to Humbat's Men, though. Let's go back to my dream and why it blew up in my face, and I had to find out more.
1: All right.
4: So I had this dream, and then this man appears who is a real man, and he has a real practice, and he's a real Mayan priest. So I go visit him, and he tells me what he tells me. So he has his own teaching about crystal skulls. So we can't ignore the oral tradition of our indigenous people. And that I think is what becomes very important. So did the story, did the myth persist before, or did it get really pushed forward after this whole prophecy? The marketing behind the prophecy began. Like, it had to begin somewhere. That's where everyone that I know of comes up against silence.
1: Is the Mayan elder, Humbat's Men, still alive?
4: Mm-mm. Excuse me, no, he's not. He passed away. Oh, gosh, I'm so sorry. I can't remember. I think about
1: 2012.
4: No, he passed away after that. I met him in 2011, 2010.
1: 2016, so, it says.
4: Okay. Yeah, but I have been in contact with Patricia and Daniel Cardona, and they carry on his tradition.
1: Well, back to the skulls for a moment. Are you saying that these 13 skull legends are not real?
4: Well, yeah, that's exactly what I'm saying, but that doesn't make it meaningless. I mean, because I guess yes and no, because historical truth and symbolic truth are not identical things. What I'm saying is that we don't have a meaningful historical basis to fall back on. What we have is this influx of this supposed prophecy. But with regard to 13 skulls coming together, there's nothing, there's no real evidence that is a true indigenous prophecy or story. We know that the skulls themselves, there may be more than 13. Again, there could be 113. There could be 13. You know, it's that number. It's the number that causes people to become really invested in it. You know, our brains are extraordinary relationship machines. You know, we name cars. Children give names to stuffed animals. And this is something that endures. When we can really put a personality or something, what do they call that? When we give meaning to something that is essentially not sentient or conscious, and then suddenly it becomes that. You know, I can say that becoming something psychological doesn't make it trivial.
1: Well, we're going to take a short break, Sarah. When we come back, let's talk about the power of a crystal skull.

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4: Fox News, I'm Deborah Valentine. Ceremonies today at the Pentagon in Arlington, Virginia, honoring lives lost in the September 11th terror attacks 25 years ago. President Trump.
5: When future generations come here in 25, 100, or 250 years from now, they will stand in a nation that is free and unyielding in the face of evil.
4: Similar ceremonies taking place at Ground Zero in New York City and the Flight 93 Memorial in Shanksville, Pennsylvania. The Justice Department securing its first deportation order for an alien terrorist in Texas. U.S. Attorney General Todd Blanche weighs in on Fox's America Reports.
6: We can't always prove terrorism in court. You can't even always prove the charges, but that doesn't mean that we should just stand by. And so this was just another tool in our arsenal that had never been used before and that we're going to start using.
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7: Showers and thunderstorms tonight, 65 to 70. Mostly cloudy, scattered rain showers tomorrow, 80. Showers, thunderstorms tomorrow night, upper 60s, and mostly sunny, 85 to 90 Sunday. Sunshine, pleasant Monday, 85. Mostly sunny, low 80s Tuesday. Wednesday, sunny, very warm, 85 to 90. I'm staff meteorologist Bill Jackman on the Virginia News Network.
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2: And welcome back, George Norrie, along with the Reverend Sarah Nash, as we talk about crystal skulls. Sarah, if I recall, didn't you bring your crystal skull to our Beyond Belief television taping years ago?
0: I did. That was Leah Rose. And she's quite remarkable. She's the one that came to me in Port Townsend, Washington. I was walking through the small Victorian town there, and in the window there was a beautiful, beautiful rose quartz skull that I didn't see at first. It was my girlfriend who spotted it, and so eventually, you know, we went into the store and I finagled my way. She wasn't for sale. Excuse me. And the owner, you know, he kept looking at my girlfriend and myself, and you know, she'd been my best friend for half of my life, actually. And he caved and he let us walk out with it. And, you know, one of my biggest regrets was not just taking ownership of her right at the beginning, because now I have this on again, off again relationship with this beautiful piece of stone. And it's interesting because, you know, she weighs 13 pounds exactly, too. There's that number.
2: That's a good-sized crystal skull.
0: It is. Yeah. What I love about her is that she is carved out of rose quartz. So I think there's a distinction there. Rose quartz and you know, the skulls that people have, because there are so many out there that are there. Some of them are mass produced. Some of them are made very lovingly by craftsmanship. With great craftsmanship by creators that put a lot of love and energy and even like Reiki into the work that they do. But rose quartz in spirituality is about love and compassion and emotional healing. And it's been that way for generations. For me personally, the symbolism of love matters hugely. I don't think spiritual power without love is particularly interesting. Right. I mean, power alone is just power, and love changes its direction. And so she sits on my altar space, and I'm not a witch, okay? The
2: You're
0: minute you
2: reverend.
0: Say altar, people are like, ah. But I light candles for the White Light Express and the people who send in their prayers. We've had thousands and thousands for the last 25 years, probably about 15,000 prayers come in. And I've had so many remarkable stories behind that. But speaking of remarkable stories, one of the things that I did kind of want to head back to was with regard to those prophecies about, you know, the 13 crystal skulls and what mm-hmm. have you. I think more importantly, it's about disclosure. Essentially, when all 13 were supposed to come together, there was going to be this event that would allow something to happen. And so we're all waiting for that something to happen. I think that something is disclosure.
2: That's interesting. And how would the 13 come together? From 13 different individuals who might own them? Some kind of a convention? What do you think?
0: Right? I think there should be. And actually, there are quite a few really amazing conventions all around the United States and the world, actually, where people bring in their crystal skulls. But, you know, again, what we have, and I'm guilty of this too, this ownership thing. You know, we don't own our skulls, though. And talk to anybody who's an aficionado of the crystal skull mythology and the whole caretaking. We are caretakers. We don't own them. They don't own us. It is a caretaking thing. And, you know, I think the more ego that you have behind what you're doing and the more money behind it, though, I think sometimes the original purpose can get lost. You know, I went to Sedona and there's this beautiful place out there and I can't recall what it's called actually. They have a huge labyrinth. And you and I have talked about labyrinths on a number of occasions, but I think it's a retreat center. They had about 6 or 7 really amazing, huge crystal skulls. A couple of them were larger than Leah. And, you know, 13 pounds of rock, carrying that around. You know, going through airport security is always fun, you know. There have been a couple of times, you know, I have a little, because I carry her with me. I'm not going to check her, of course. But I just, you know, I let them know that I am an ordained reverend. I have my credentials with me. And you know, because they tend to look at you very strangely, like, what is this? Because, and I've seen what it looks like when it goes through the scanner.
2: Yeah, exactly.
0: It always raises alarms. So what I really want to talk about too, though, is the consciousness behind these crystals. I mean, you know, do they have consciousness or do we apply consciousness to them?
2: And that labyrinth I think you were talking about is called Mago, M-A-G-O. I'm pretty sure that's it.
0: That doesn't ring a bell, but yeah, there's labyrinths all over the place. I have one. I have a 33-foot labyrinth in my backyard. So
2: this one's 48 feet wide.
12: Mm.
2: It's pretty good size. Well, back to the skulls for a moment. Do they possess a certain power about them?
0: Again, you know, I think they act as an amplifier. And so my answer is yes and no. I mean, technologically, crystals can function within resonant and electronic systems, right? So metaphysically, people have used that word amplifier for a really long time. So psychologically, I mean, suppose you sit before a skull or an object that represents love, your ancestors, or healing. Our attention becomes focused then. Your intention becomes focused. And that's kind of my power line right there. You know, the power of positive focused intention. So that's the whole premise of the White Light Express. If we can focus positive energy towards something. And so going back to the quote unquote prophecy, I think ultimately it wasn't just about capitalism creating this mythology around a possibly already standing legend that really didn't have any ground beneath it other than just oral tradition. It's like, how can we create an emotional state? Talk about MK Ultra, okay? This is like the anti-Ultra. It's like, all right, we're going to use our crystals against your mind control. So we're, you know, this is where our emotional state does change. This ritual suddenly has structure.

0: was looking before the break. It's like, you know, I can anthropomorphize a toothpick actually, but it's the power of the human imagination. I think it was Stephen King who said, if the human mind can conceive of it somewhere, not only is it possible, but probable. So, but remember, power alone is not power. Something has to change its direction. And when we look at something with hatred, that's like a really laser focused kind of, it's laser focused and it's hot. And who knows, maybe lasers were what were used to create some of the quote unquote ancient crystal skulls. That hasn't necessarily been proven, but we can't disprove it either, I don't think. But, love is a wider, spectrum, and it spreads out, into a bigger and softer place. So that consciousness that lives inside hatred or lives inside love, I think it's a very fine line. So we can't ignore either the psychological symbols behind what consciousness is.
1: Is it possible, though, that the crystal skulls could be a communication device?
0: Well, yes, absolutely possible. We know that crystals store information, right? And we know that crystalline materials participate in technologies that process and transmit and store information. But the statement that quartz can be involved in information technology is really different from saying this crystal contains memories of Atlantis. So, but can they be used to amplify the experience? Absolutely.
1: Have you ever felt that your crystal skull was trying to communicate with you?
0: You know, to be perfectly honest, when people say honestly, no, I cannot say that I have felt that in a 100% yes, she is trying to communicate with me. I will say that I get this sensation and a feeling. It's like a nudge in my body, in my heart, in my soul, and it's she acts, I believe, as a gatekeeper to certain thoughts and certain feelings that I can use with my clients. I have had experiences in retreats and in workshops where people have been holding her and they'll just cry. They'll just begin to cry and they'll release trauma or pain. And so is she communicating? If we're going to use communication, if we're going to say, okay, I'm having this conversation with George Norrie, am I going to have the same conversation with Leah? No. But this isn't to say that over distance of time, that we can't communicate with each other using our hearts. I think if she is communicating with me and, not with words.
1: Well, what would you say though, sir? What would you say if you had to speculate on the origin of the crystal skull, but why they were made and carved? What's their purpose?
0: Again, I think it's to bring humanity together so that we can have a shared experience. There has to be love behind it. I don't think it's destructive. I truly don't. And we can put a lot of emphasis on the people have reported visions and impressions. And, some people have had telepathic communication. I'm not going to say that isn't true, but the images and the voices, and especially the emotional experiences, these are all associated with crystal skull meditations. So, but the most important thing behind that is that, is it bringing us together or is it dividing us? I think it's bringing us together.
1: Is it conceivable though that they are

0: telephones to extraterrestrials?
1: Well, of course it's conceivable. Absolutely. I mean, do we have convincing evidence that crystal skulls are extraterrestrial technology? No. But if we look at the examined famous skull, I'm trying to remember the name of it, but mostly it's, okay, so we have human manufactured skulls, not alien manufactured.
0: Right.
1: But there's another question hiding under that. Why do we repeatedly, humans, associate advanced ancient objects with beings from the stars, right? So I think we are absolutely fascinated by the possibility that this intelligence has preceded us. And can aliens use crystal skulls or any crystal, really, right, to communicate with us? Absolutely. Why not? And I think they probably would use a crystal skull because there it has that very human it's an icon of the human existence, of the human self. It's, again, the skull. It's everywhere.
0: What if they are somewhat demonic? Is it possible?
1: You know, I think that is possible, especially with any a lot of spiritual worldviews. But this is, okay, so this is where I get really extremely cautious. Human beings interpret these experiences through a vocabulary that is, you know, what basically what they know. So a medieval Christian might say angel or demon, okay? And somebody living today might say extraterrestrial. And a Jungian, such as myself, would describe this as an archetypical presence. But, you know, in this altered state of consciousness, this is where we have to become careful because anything can come through anything. However, I want to point out that if it is a crystal skull, chances are the energy around that, and this is where I get woo-woo, I'm going to become definitively woo-woo. I think we are more protected than other, perhaps, devices or sacred objects. I think other sacred objects might be more open to demonic possession than, say, or doorways than a crystal skull.
0: Sarah, when we come back in a moment on Coast to Coast, we're going to take phone calls with you about crystal skulls right here on Coast to Coast AM.
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3: 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Hey, Alfie. 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
3: 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You?
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6: Remembering those lost, I'm Lisa Lacera, Fox News. Ceremonies held today, 25 years after the 9/11 attacks.
7: The names of almost 3,000 people whose lives were lost on September 11th, 2001 have been read at Ground Zero, along with 7 moments of silence. Family members, survivors, first responders, and others gathered on the plaza at the 9/11 memorial for the somber ceremony that included music from the Brooklyn Youth Chorus, cellist Yo-Yo Ma, and singer Jennifer Nettles. Security was tight as the event was attended by many dignitaries, including 4 former presidents, Vice President J.D. Vance, and other current and former elected officials. At Ground Zero in Lower Manhattan, Tanya J. Powers, Fox News.
6: A somber remembrance at the Pentagon.
8: Today, as the sun rose, a giant American flag was unfurled at the point of impact from those 25 years ago. A nod to the firefighters who responded to the Pentagon attack, unfurling the flag over the smoldering rubble a day after the attacks. Those 3 firemen were present at the Pentagon ceremony today.
6: Fox's Jennifer Griffin. President Trump spoke at the Pentagon ceremony, telling the victims' families and dignitaries the nation will never forget. And he said American service members are working now to ensure that Iran will never have a nuclear weapon. At the memorial in Shanksville, Pennsylvania, where United Flight 93 went down, Interior Secretary Doug Burgum laid a wreath. Some of the passengers on that flight stormed the cockpit in an attempt to keep the jet from hitting what's believed to have been its target, the U.S. Capitol. The CIA has declassified dozens of intelligence reports related to the attacks.
9: The documents show the CIA repeatedly warned former Presidents Bill Clinton and George W. Bush that Osama bin Laden was determined to strike the U.S.
6: Fox's Christina Coleman, a 1998 report during Bill Clinton's presidency, stated supporters of bin Laden may try to fly an explosive-packed plane into a U.S. city. 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
19: Showers and thunderstorms tonight, 65 to 70. Mostly cloudy, scattered rain showers tomorrow, 80. Showers, thunderstorms tomorrow night, upper 60s, and mostly sunny, 85 to 90 Sunday. Sunshine, pleasant Monday, 85, mostly sunny, low 80s Tuesday. Wednesday, sunny, very warm, 85 to 90. I'm staff meteorologist Bill Jackman on the Virginia News Network.
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2: And welcome back. George Norrie along with Sarah Nash. Her website is whitelightexpress.org, linked up at coasttocoastam.com. We'll take your calls this hour. Sarah, why do you think crystal skulls were carved out that way in the first place? What do you think their meaning was?
5: Well, you know, there's a lot of meaning behind that, but you know, talking about meaning, I just want to take a moment, George, if you will, for on this day of remembrance, just to offer up how much we honor those who did lose their lives on September 11th, 2001, for the survivors, the families who still carry their absence, and everyone who ran toward danger to help others. The Neil Young song really just brought it home for me. So may those who died be remembered for how they lived and for who they loved. And may those who remain find strength and comfort and peace. And may we honor them by choosing compassion over hatred, courage over fear, and remembering what humanity is capable of when we stand together.
2: And we could build such an incredible planet if we all got together worldwide. You know that?
5: And I think 13 crystal skulls would be a really good way to start with that if in fact they did exist. And I think, again, if the human mind can conceive of it, somewhere it is possible and probable, and we can make things happen. We can. So it's how do we step into this new great big world of knowledge and everything that's available out there? I mean, even if disclosure happens, right? And it is happening, but people don't know what to trust. So I think crystal skulls give us this ability to trust ourselves. Maybe those of us who are looking into and holding on to these skulls can see a little bit of ourselves within them, and it can be reflected back to us. So, I mean, I am comfortable saying I don't know an awful lot, but I'm less comfortable pretending to be certain about something, because, you know, we can have these powerful experiences, but it doesn't automatically prove or disprove any explanation attached to it. So prophecies aside, I mean, we've had all kinds of prophecies, and some of them just by the sheer force of numbers, 13 or not, you know, some of them are going to come true.
2: Let's go to the phones. Ted, truck driving in Arizona to get us started. Hi, Ted.
0: Hey, George. Hi, Sarah. Hey, Tom. And Cornelius and all our other listeners, including Palantir's AI. Just want to say hello to everyone out there.
2: And, there you go.
0: You know, I've been studying up on crystal skulls. I had the good fortune to talk to Sammy. That was Mitchell Hedges' adopted daughter when she was alive. She carried that skull around in a bowling ball bag, and I was considering making a film about it. But the story with Mitchell Hedges is he's wrote a couple of books about the Bay Islands of Honduras, somewhere where I have a residence, and I just returned from there. We've opened a museum on the island of Yotilla, where I'll be the future librarian. And speaking of books, he wrote a couple of books, one called Danger, My Ally, and another one, Catching Sea Monsters. So he was basically kind of a BSer, very into marketing stuff. And I believe he got that skull and moved it to Labontum to have Sammy find it on her birthday, his adopted daughter. But I'm curious, my question was going to be, you're Maya priest. You know, I'm a dragon hunter. I just repatriated this dragon head, Quetzalcoatl, to the museum. And then I took it to Michael Coe, who is like the top Mayanist at the Harvard Peabody.
5: Right.
0: And he didn't have much to say about it. I had it appraised, and I just put it in the museum. And fortunately, Tom Brown, the curator, has found matching pieces on our island. So now I know that this legendary lost city of Ciudad Blanca has the same deities as represented in the islands. But that's another story altogether. I'm curious about your Maya priest. Was that Belize, Mexico, Yucatan, or Honduras? If you could tell me a little about that. And thanks for your time. And since I'm doing it through a phone, please keep me on.
2: Okay, Ted. Go ahead, Sarah.
5: Thanks, Ted. You know, I think our best bet is to take a look at the cosmic mystery skulls. And, you know, skulls on the brain. The Hunbat's Men was a Mayan, he was a Mayan elder and a priest. And the way he came up through his knowledge, again, it's like there are so many of us who wish to remain in this really humble and unseen place. And I think that's where he started. I don't know his history, and not at the top of my head. I mean, listen, I want everybody to know I have actual ADHD. It's not because it's trendy either. So it's really hard for me to keep facts and names and whatnot. But I did want to really influence people or to tell people to go take a look at Patricia and Daniel's cosmic mystery skulls, because they've carried on the teaching of Hunbat's. They worked with him for years and years. And Daniel he's a board certified psychiatrist or psychologist. So, I mean, and also a martial arts expert. So I think it's very important to understand that they're carrying forward his traditions. I did get to meet Hunbat's daughters, beautiful, beautiful young women in Ohio at the Great Serpent Mound. And I met him twice there. So I wish I had more information for you, Ted, but the information that I have is limited from my own personal experience.
2: Let's go to first time caller Dave in Florida. Hello, David. Go ahead.
6: Yeah. Hi. Is this George?
2: It is.
6: Hi. I'm Dave. You already said that. When I was a child, I had crystal radios. And the bigger the crystal was, the more reception I could get from the radio. They needed no batteries, no nothing. They used to sell them on fold-up tables in downtown Chicago. My dad bought me one that looked like a ballpoint pen, had one little earpiece, and an alligator clip that I'd hook to the radiator in a 100-unit apartment building. And sometimes I'd get Australia off the clouds and stuff. Has anybody ever tried just putting a stick-on headphone and a stylus to rub across the crystal? I mean, like I said, the bigger the crystal, the more reception and the further I could hear stuff.
2: Interesting question. What do you think, Sarah?
5: That is a really interesting question. I'm sitting here, I'm writing this down. I'm actually going to try that. You know, I've got so many friends. And in fact, a very dear friend of mine was, he was an engineer in the Navy, and he's very, he's pretty smart when it comes to electronics. So I'm definitely going to try that. I'm sure somebody has done that somewhere. I have to admit that most of my studies with crystal skulls have been in meditation and not in actual listening. But now I want to. This is exciting. Yeah, this is good. I'm definitely going to try that. That's a great idea.
2: Let's go to Adam in Mississippi. Adam, go for it.
7: Hey, George. Hey, I had to call in for my question, but before that, I wanted to say, during the Civil War, the Illuminati had been long since disbanded, and they bounced back in 1898. As a grassroots movement, and then they finally took power in 1933. So the South did not have any shape, form, or any funding from the Illuminati at that time at all.
2: Okay.
7: And the Confederacy did not either. So I just wanted, because I'm doing a little research, but here's my question. Yeah. So did you notice the crystal skulls and Bigfoot spears are really old, and is there a connection somehow? And another thing is the crystal skull the face of the Santa Moretti?
2: What's a Santa Moretti?
7: It's the Halloween religion of the Mexican culture.
2: Santeria.
7: Yeah.
2: Santeria, you mean. All right, go ahead, Sarah.
5: Well, honoring the Day of the Dead, and again, here it is. You're asking me things off the top of my head, and I can't throw it out there with you, but I know exactly what you're talking about. You know, that is definitely one of the ways of ancestor worship. And in fact, it's interesting. I'm you can't see it now, but I'm wearing, you know, the same thing on my T-shirt right now. I actually have a sleeve of tattoos, and I have several of those skulls on my arm, because it's part of who I am and what I practice. So, you know, there we go again with the ancestor worship. So, and what does it really bring forward? See, the Day of the Dead is really a very beautiful, beautiful time. It is not meant to be scary. It is not meant to be something to be, it is actually an incredibly sacred time for that culture.
2: Let's go to Mayat in New York. Hello, Mayat.
8: Thank you so much. Such an excellent program. And I have to say this. I am so relieved that you and Tom got us the voice of Cornelius. Cornelius, please call me, because you sound kind of strained and anxious. So, you know, we need to put our two heads together for what you need there. But my question, Reverend, I have a brief three-part question. First, I'd like to know how you cleanse and charge the skull, and how the name came about, and also how you, what stones that you amplify it with. I'd also like to know, because it is a form of divination, the I have a crystal ball, about to have a black obsidian mirror, and it can be used for yoga, meditation, healing. So I'd like you to talk about that aspect. And lastly, as a Jungian psychologist, that really got my attention. And I came across it recently in reading Patrick King's book, How to Read People Like a Book. And he brings up Jung regarding the shadow. And so explain to very, very smart coasties what the shadow is, how we all have it, and what you can do to heal it, in a manner of speaking. And if you have my questions, George, I hope he's had his ears peeled. I'll listen over the air. Thank you so much.
2: All right, Sarah, take the last question first, and then we'll go to the other two.
5: Okay. Well, I mean, her 3 point, actually it was 4 points, you know, cleansing and charging crystals. There are so many different ways. And I think, of course, that you want to follow your own culture's way of doing that. But I think in general, I am a huge fan of moon bathing. You know, I'm one of those weirdos that actually puts gallons of water out there in crystal jugs. And I use that in my cooking and taking care of my animals, et cetera, et cetera. But cleansing under a full moon light. I also really recommend quickly, you know, sage is always for blessing in my tradition. You don't want to cleanse something with sage. If you want to cleanse something, use holy water. If you can, you know, holy water is something basically you can just pray over, and it becomes holy. How about that? But cleansing is Palo Santo, frankincense, myrrh, those kinds of things. Cedar is very good for cleansing. Blessing, you want to use sage. So cleansing and blessing and charging, and also just, I think, here we go again. It's like I've got the woo on one side, and on the other side, you know, I have the common sense thing. As for the kinds of crystals that I put around my various crystal skulls, and again, this is where I have to go with that internal kind of sensation and feeling. I think all of us know somehow where true north is. So sometimes we're guided towards something. Some people use muscle testing. And for you really smart coasties, and you all are, I don't care, all of you are. If you're listening to this show, then you know how to be part of something really, really good. But I would recommend selenite. Selenite around any crystal is really, or just, you know, I have a Himalayan, however you say that. I have one of those lamps in every room in my house, actually. And I got them when they were really cheap, by the way, way back when. I have people come visit me and they're like, wow, where'd you get these? Like years ago, before they were popular. And, you know, to make a long story even longer, or a long explanation, for the final part of that question with regard to Jungians, the idea of the shadow, you know, I want to actually segue away from that, because I'm not entirely certain that I know that I brought it up with regard to looking at our skull and having ourselves reflected back at us. But the shadow, I think, and in my training and in what I know, is not something to fear. It is something to know and to sit inside of and to get to understand from a really visceral place too. It is a very real part of who and what we are. And this is why when people talk about fear, fear is not evidence of anything. And in fact, F-E-A-R, fear, is false evidence appearing real. And I think that's what the shadow is.
2: And how did you get the name Leah Rose for your skull?
5: Right. That actually, I didn't. That was my girlfriend. She picked when we went to the store in Port Townsend. She kept hearing the name Leah, and it was something that she heard. And the rose part of that was because of the rose quartz, I believe. And the name Leah Rose has always just stuck with it, and I haven't felt anything different or heard anything different actually. So,
2: did you ever get the feeling that it was staring at you?
5: All the time. In fact, I've got her sitting here on my desk, and occasionally the light will shift and change, and her expression will shift and change too. And you know, is that my mind playing games on me? No, it's hard, cold fact. The light's changing in the room.
2: The eyes don't blink on you, do they?
5: I'm looking at her right now and waiting for that to happen. No, they don't, actually. They wink, though, occasionally.
2: Her lips don't, her lips don't move?
5: No. In fact, here's the interesting thing. Crystal skulls don't have lips, you know?
2: Really?
5: No. So, you know, it's these sacred objects that we have are very important to keep in a category of that element of being sacred. We can do that with a rosary. We can do that with a ceremonial cup, you know, the chalice, you know, all these legends that we have around these objects. But I want people to remember that they don't need to make something ancient in order to make it meaningful.
2: We're going to come back and wrap things up with you, Sarah, in just a moment, right here on Coast to Coast AM.
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3: John Polk was my nemesis. 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
8: A reading of nearly 3,000 victims' names at Ground Zero.
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7: Fox's Peter Doocy. Ceremonies also held at the Pentagon and Shanksville, Pennsylvania. President Trump taking aim at Chinese-made cars, saying we must protect the U.S. auto industry.
11: Now, if China wanted to come in and open a plant to build their cars here, I'd be okay with that. 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The big thing is they hire our people. They use our people.
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12: Showers and thunderstorms tonight, 65 to 70. Mostly cloudy, scattered rain showers tomorrow, 80. Showers, thunderstorms tomorrow night, upper 60s, and mostly sunny, 85 to 90 Sunday. Sunshine, pleasant Monday, 85. Mostly sunny, low 80s Tuesday. Wednesday, sunny, very warm, 85 to 90. I'm staff meteorologist Bill Jackman on the Virginia News Network.
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1: We'll be back to wrap things up with Sarah Nash in a moment as we talk about Crystal Skulls Beyond Belief. 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
4: Whether it's physical activity, obesity, diet, smoking, low on hormones, stress, sleep disorders, or your age can be supported by reducing inflammation and aiding the body to heal itself appropriately. 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
1: And welcome back, George Norrie, along with Sarah Nash. Sarah, thank you for being on the program. When does your book, The Endarkenment Principle, come out?
10: I'm looking to the beginning of early 2027, so early next year. My book is basically about what happens after the veil of ignorance lifts.
1: Doing what you're doing. You're doing a great job for us. And by the way, when discussing angels, guides, and loved ones in the spiritual realm, you got to include the direct voice of medium, the late Hans Christian King.
11: I want to hear that voice. Hi, Hans.
12: There you are.
11: There you are. How have you been?
12: I've been absolutely wonderful. Thank you for asking.
11: It's always great to hear your voice. My gosh.
12: Thank you. It's been a while.
11: Oh, my God. It has. I remember we had lunch. Yeah. Then I think you were on the show back in February of 2012. And then you joined the other side for a while and then came back from the spirit world or something.
12: I just needed a vacation.
11: Well, it's good.
12: Your voice, my friend. Of course, I can hear you all the time. I can hear you every night.
11: That's right. Where are you living these days?
12: Well, believe it or not, I'm still in Asheville for half the year, and I'm in Mexico for the other half.
11: Oh, you are? Wow.
12: Yeah, I'll be leaving out of here. Well, I've had a home there now for 19 years.
11: So are you going to crawl over a wall when you come back, or what?
12: I don't think so.
11: Oh, my hands. I got to tell you, so much going on in this country over the years that we've last talked. But your new work, Guided, is fantastic. And I got it in two forms. I got it in the hardcover and the paperback.
12: Yeah, I think we sent you the galley, and then we sent you the paperback.
11: Yeah, we got both of them. So that's cool. And people
12: I'm very
11: have been
12: proud of it. It's probably one of the finest things that I've ever been able to bring forward from spirit to the public. And it's just, I think it's beautifully created, and I'm very, very proud of it. It took us 10 years.
11: Well, what was so amazing is I really didn't realize 60 years you've been doing this. Wow.
12: Yeah.
11: Michael,
12: I've been doing it since I was 12.
11: I was going to say, what were you, 10 years old when you started?
12: Just about 12. Yeah, and I'll be 74 on my next birthday.
11: How did this all happen for you?
12: You know, people always ask me that. It's a wonderful question, and my answer is I didn't know it wasn't. I always had it. I thought everybody had the same thing that I did. I didn't realize that I was not better then, but, you know, a little unique. And so I would talk to the spirit, and then, you know, they would say, tell so-and-so this or tell so-and-so that. I think when I really knew that spirit got their attention is when they told me one Christmas where my parents had hidden all the presents in the neighbor's garage. And I said, I know where those presents are. They're in so-and-so's garage. And he happened to be a policeman, is our next door. And they said, how could he know that? Well, I didn't, you see. I was told that. I myself can do nothing. I listen and I give the information out to the spirit. And that's what this book has enabled me to do. You know, this is 60 years accumulation of teachings and truths.
11: Are the same spirits that were with you then still with you now?
12: Absolutely. Now, it's a very good question because, George, what they do from time to time, based on who the client is, some are gifted a little better with working with this kind of a situation or that kind of a situation. Most often they join together in giving a statement to someone with all of their intentions to bring everything into it. One particular guidance, Sebastian, is my main guide. I've had him since I was 3 years of age. And they really have a contingency and a plan for everything in your life because they have the other half of your blueprint. You know, they have a copy in the spirit and you have your copy, which was stapled to you behind when you were born.
11: Can we move and alter these events in our lives based on what spirits would tell us?
12: One of the great gifts that the universe gives us is free will. And while the lessons remain the same, George, how you go about getting there can be altered to suit any way that you want. And spirit will help you if you say, no, I really like doing it this way. Even though they may have had it planned this way, they will go over here and listen to you and do it your way. And, you know, in case you fall on your face, they have that contingency plan to come along and bail you out of it. But, yeah, you can, you know, if people always say, well, can you change your dharma? Well, one of the things you do with changing your dharma is be conscious of everything that comes out of your mouth. Be conscious of how you treat other people, because you're literally compounding your dharma. You're not careful.
11: Well, and we are at a time period right now, Hans. It's worse, I think, than what it was 5 years ago when we last talked, and even before that.
12: I absolutely agree with you. I absolutely agree with you. I'm utterly amazed. I'm not going to get into politics. I don't do that. But I am utterly amazed at what is happening to certain parts of the world.
11: I mean, you look at the big picture. So what is the big picture for us?
12: Well,
11: over the next 5 or 10 years.
12: All right. I hope everybody can hear this. This sounds kind of corny, but it's true. You cannot shine the dark and the light. The light will always prevail, even though it may get pitch black. The light will pierce the dark always. It always has. It always will. But man's inhumanity to his fellow man is shocking. That's the only, you know, the only thing I can say. When you live outside of this country, you see how, when you look back and you watch the news and you look back, you see how divided the country is. You see how angry people are. And it will change. That's a guaranteed fact. It will change.
11: For the better.
12: Oh, absolutely.
11: That's good.
12: Absolutely. Because if I thought that this is what there was, I'd have been out of here years ago. I know better.
11: We're coming up to a season, the Christmas time, which one of my favorite times. And I always remember, Hans, the book, It's a Wonderful, the movie, It's a Wonderful Life,
12: by
11: Jimmy Stewart. And there were so many messages in that movie. If you really looked at the movie.
12: Right. Very subtle, some of them.
11: Yep. And it reminds me a lot about you and your teachings, because, you know, you have preached, and I don't mean in a ministerial role, but you have preached the goodness of humanity.
12: Yes.
11: I think as long as I've known you, and I got to believe way before that. Am I right?
12: Yes. I believe in the goodness of humanity because I know that each one of us is a representative of the Great Spirit. Each one of us are just, I like to say we're just baby angels having a human experience. I'm sure you've heard it put in different ways. But we're just baby angels having a human experience.

0: no matter what it looks like. I don't care what it looks like. There is a way that you can bring yourself back into your own light, reconnect with your own source. Because we've lost our connection, George. I'm sure you believe that. We've lost our connection to source. And what the book is about, what my life has been about, is reminding people who they really are. See, I learned a long time ago from Spirit that who someone was and their behavior are entirely two different things.
1: I think we've also lost our way.
0: We have. We've absolutely lost our way. We've gotten so far away from truth, so far away from kindness, from generosity of heart, generosity of spirit. You know, when I travel and I go to other countries, I see what we would consider the poorest of the poor. They're always smiling, George.
1: Yeah.
0: They're always smiling. They're always happy. How are you, Mr. King, today? These people don't have 25 cents. But that's not where their happiness comes from.
1: They're happy inside.
0: They're happy inside. And that's what I'm talking about. Returning people to their source will make an enormous difference. As you know, I've seen over 60,000 people, George, in one-hour sessions, half-hour sessions, 60,000. And I have watched the consistency that the truth that Spirit gives them has in their life. Their fears disappear. Their anger disappears. When they understand that they're not here by accident, but by design, and what the heck is the design? Well, that's part of my work. We show you what the design is for you. That's what the book is about, so we can reach more people and help explain it to them.
1: As a direct voice medium, do you also get a lot of spirits coming to you saying, I need to get this word out? I need people to understand this?
0: Absolutely.
1: How does that happen?
0: I have a certain channel that I go to, and I leave myself available for where they may be coming from. So I don't just work daily with individuals. I also work with world events. And so the Spirit comes to me and tells me, I mean, I'm just one of many. I'm sure you're one of the same as I am. And they come to you and they say, you know, this is important to us. See if you can add a positive voice to this or add a positive voice. As I remember when they were tearing down the Berlin Wall, Spirit was very involved with that. Mm-hmm. I think I talked to you at lunch about that.
1: Right.
0: That's why I think your show does such an incredible job. It's because it shines many lights on one subject. So if somebody doesn't look at it this way, they might look at it that way. And so you bring these different people, authors and professionals on board to help people to see what can be. I am not a conspiracy theorist. I have friends that are, and I love them to pieces, but I'm personally not. I believe, from working with Spirit this long, that the master plan is so huge that the light governs the master plan. Therefore, we cannot fail. But our mind chatter, I'll be known when I pass over one of these days, now hopefully not too soon, but when I pass over, I will be known for discussing the mind chatter. I said on a show, George, you know, 3 or 4 years ago, a TV show, they asked me what I thought the most destructive force in the universe is. So I said, human mind chatter.
1: Oh, there's no doubt. Yeah.
0: And when we learn to control human mind chatter, we learn to control anger, hatred, greed, and open ourselves up to all the possibilities that are there for humanity.
1: What?
0: We are basically a good people.
1: Why do you think the hatred and everything that's going on right now has magnified itself so much since 5-10 years ago?
0: There is a huge dividing line between, and I've said this now for at least 5 years, if we don't get the inequality in income, in health care, in care period, if we don't get that adjusted to down from where the top 1 or 10%, whatever, is raking in all the money and the middle class is getting nothing and the poor people are getting even less, then at some point you're going to have anger. That anger will lead to some kind of a revolution, and I think that's exactly what you see happening now.
1: I call it this divide between the haves and the have-nots.
0: Absolutely, George. Absolutely. And it has brought down other great empires. We need to be aware, and we need to be careful.
1: Say what you will about Saudi Arabia, and boy, there's lots of things
0: to
1: say. They at least know the secret to keep their little kingdom going and keep the sheiks of Saudi Arabia, the Al Sauds, in power, because they do.

0: distribute a lot of the wealth to the people of Saudi Arabia.
1: The same in Abu Dhabi and the United Arab Emirates. They take the wealth and they share it with their people.
0: Call it buying them off, whatever you want to call it.
1: I don't care what it is, but it raises the quality, George, of the human beings in the kingdoms. We don't do that here. We let...
0: I think in Alaska...
1: Yeah. Well,
0: they,
1: Alaska shares its oil revenue.
0: That's right. Isn't that amazing?
1: Yeah. They cut a check for every legal resident of the state of
0: Alaska.
1: Alaska, thank you.
0: We should do that here as a nation.
1: We have the money to do it. It's not that we don't have the money. We have the money. And but I have been a big champion of social injustice. I think injustice, allowing poor people to exist in our nation at 40-some million is unexplainable to the rest of the world. We can't explain ourselves.
0: And they're homeless.
1: I was taking a taxi ride the other day to the airport in Cancun. And the taxi driver, a fellow by the name of Jose, he said to me, can I ask you, sir, a question?
0: And he was Mexican?
1: He was Mexican. He was driving the taxi. And he says, why are the people in your country so afraid of everything? He said, for heaven's sakes, who's coming to get you? He said, I was visiting in your country, he said, with my wife and daughter. He said, we took her to Disneyland.
2: The late Hans Christian King, I miss him. For Dan Galante, Tom Danheiser, Sue Trikas, Lex Lonehood, Sean Latasseur, Alec Fernandez, Tim Banal, Mary Berry, George Knapp, Richard Serrett, and Connie Willis, I'm George Norrie, somewhere out there on Coast to Coast AM. We'll see you on our next edition. Until then, be safe, everyone.

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3: Next. 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
8: Friday in New York City, Fox's Tanya J. Powers reports from Lower Manhattan.
9: The names of almost 3,000 people whose lives were lost on September 11th, 2001 have been read at Ground Zero, along with 7 moments of silence. Family members, survivors, first responders, and others gathered on the plaza at the 9/11 Memorial for the somber ceremony that included music from the Brooklyn Youth Chorus, cellist Yo-Yo Ma, and singer Jennifer Nettles. Security was tight as the event was attended by many dignitaries, including 4 former presidents, Vice President J.D. Vance, and other current and former elected officials. At Ground Zero in Lower Manhattan, Tanya J. Powers, Fox News.
8: President Trump marked the 25th anniversary of the 9/11 attacks, says we're at war with Iran. Fox's Jared Halperin from the White House.
10: 25 years after the September 11th terror attacks, President Trump says the nation will never forget.
11: That's why we fight today. We don't have a choice. There can only be victory. We fight hard. We fight to win.
10: Speaking at a memorial service at the Pentagon, the president saluted the victims killed and service members he says are working right now to ensure the world's number one sponsor of terror, Iran, will never have a nuclear weapon. Vice President J.D. Vance attended the service at the World Trade Center site in Lower Manhattan. At the White House, Jared Halperin, Fox News.
8: A family in Kissimmee, Florida has built their own 9/11 memorial in their front yard. Kathy Reedy and her family placed 2,977 American flags in her yard to honor each of the lives lost on that day in 2001. Reedy said it was a family effort made from the heart. One of those flags is for Reedy's cousin, Michael Horn, who died in the collapse of the Trade Center. 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
19: Showers and thunderstorms tonight, 65 to 70. Mostly cloudy. Scattered rain showers tomorrow, 80. Showers, thunderstorms tomorrow night, upper 60s. And mostly sunny, 85 to 90 Sunday. Sunshine, pleasant Monday, 85. Mostly sunny, low 80s Tuesday. Wednesday, sunny, very warm, 85 to 90. I'm staff meteorologist Bill Jackman on the Virginia News Network.
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0: broadcasting live from the confines of an abandoned radio station in the secluded apartment building of high strangeness from the foothills of the Colorado Rockies, waving that American flag. It's time for full disclosure of the topics they told us were off limits. Hey there, Connie Willis here. Tonight, 9/11, music to remember, and open lines where we hear from you and where you were 25 years ago today. So go ahead, time now, turn off those lights. Join me for another interesting evening of conversation, much needed education, and the chance we might get a little closer to the truth of what lurks amongst us and what is beyond. I'm Connie Willis, and this is Coast to Coast AM.
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5: America and our friends and allies join with all those who want peace and security in the world, and we stand together to win the war against terrorism. Tonight, I ask for your prayers for all those who grieve. None of us will ever forget this day, yet we go forward to defend freedom and all that is good and just in our world.
0: 25 years ago today, 2,977 innocent people taken from this world. Tonight, we remember them not as a number, but as names, faces, families, and futures that should have been. Tonight, we're not just simply looking back at history. We are bearing witness with Stanley Pramnath, our guest tonight, who survived the attack from the 81st floor of the South Tower. This was after the second plane hit directly right where he was. Stanley saw flight 175 coming directly toward his office. What he carries is not a story borrowed from history, but a memory he has lived for 25 years. And we have him here tonight. Stanley Pramnath. Hey, so nice to meet you. It was great to talk to you beforehand, just to set this up tonight. Thank you so much for being here and welcome to Coast AM.
6: Well, thank you, Connie. I wouldn't miss this for the world. I told the pastor today that I spoke with, Pastor Jonathan Carpenter, I said, "I'm the servant for this weekend. Whatever you guys ask me, I will do. And this is my gratitude to the Lord."
0: That's great. Yeah, because when I asked you about it, you have so many places you needed to be today and tomorrow. And I know you're the busy guy out there telling your story over and over again to different people. And you have been for 25 years. But when I told you the time that we're on, you were like, you know what? I made a deal with God and we're going to do it. And you said today to me today. Yeah.
6: Absolutely. Yeah. The day is the day. Yes.
0: I love it. So here it is. And how are you doing today? Well, just tell me about today first. And then I want to get to your story.
6: Well, I never thought I would live to see today, 25 years, because every person who I spoke to over the years, every person from doctors right down, they all told me that I was going to die. And I outlived every single one of them. I lived to prove them all wrong. Every time they told me over the 25 years, you're going to die, you're going to die, you're going to die. And as we dive deeper, deeper, deeper, I'm going to tell you post 9/11 why I keep saying people told me I was going to die and I live.
0: I'm so happy because I've never met somebody so inspirational. There's something about you that is just so special. And well, let's hear your story.
6: Can I interrupt you for 1 second?
0: Sure.
6: When I went to work at Fuji Bank, anybody who asked me how I was doing, I would tell them that I'm special. And my pastor used to tell us, anybody in America ask you, especially in New York City, how you doing? Before you answer, they are gone. But if you tell them you're special, they would turn back and give you that look. What did you special? And I would tell them I'm a child of God. So I took that to my job. So when you said the word special just now, it just, my God, yes.
0: There's a definite connection. And that connection that you even have, like, that I feel from you, so many people do. And I'm so happy to be able to have you here tonight. I didn't realize it was 18 people that made it out, and you're one of the 18. Is that right?
6: That is correct.
0: Okay.
6: But from the strike zone, I was the only one that walked out.
0: Oh my goodness.
6: From the impact zone and up, 18 people total, but from the actual strike zone, what it took out, the plane took out from, let's say, 79 to the 82nd, I was the only one who passed through there and walked out. Every person who was there on the floor at the time, the four floors we occupied, that big orange glow when the second plane hit the building, I'm in the middle there. Everybody was gone.
0: Well, I know
6: and
0: you
6: I'm
0: don't.
6: The only one who walked out.
0: You have an amazing story. Everything that you say as it happens is just a miracle. So let's start from the beginning. Of going to work, and it doesn't even happen at work. It really starts before you even leave work with a lucky shoe.
6: Correct. So I'm going to walk you through that Tuesday, that call it lucky Tuesday, that bright, nice, warm day, September 11, 2001. So we had this little house, not that we have a big house now, a little house in Elmont in Long Island. So we live, this is outside of the borough of Queens going east. So we live in Elmont. And like I said, a little house, two bedrooms. We have two daughters. Stephanie was 8 and a half and Caitlin was 4. And Jenny is my wife. So I'm taking a shower and she's fixing her hair. And she's telling me, Stan, I'm having a bad hair day. And after 37 years of marriage, I still can't figure out what a bad hair day is. But she's fixing her hair. And I'm in the shower and I'm telling her, I'm going to wear that shoe. I call it my lucky shoe and go to work. First day I'm wearing this shoe. I bought the shoe. I'm not a shopper, but I passed through the shoe store and I look, I'm like, God, I got to buy the shoe. I bought the shoe. It looks like a cross between a cop's shoe or his boots and a construction worker's shoe. Mm-hmm. It has thick rubber sole. I saw the shoe, I walked in the store and I asked the lady how much, and she says $110. That's about, I would say about 35 years ago. So I bought the shoe, and when I came home, she looked at me and she started to laugh. I got to see this, Dan. You never went shopping. And I never bought anything else.
0: Wow.
6: So she looked at the shoe, she says, Dan, for $110, I could have gotten you a Clarks, a Bostonian. And she went on and Johnson & Murphy. And she went on with all these names of shoe that I don't know. So she buys, I wear. We go shopping. I hold the bags. She goes shop. I would never bother her. If you want to spend 5 hours at a store, I'll wait for you. But the deal is you're going to come out and we're going to have dinner. And that's the best day of shopping. So I'm telling her I'm going to wear this shoe. She says, Stan, it's an ugly pair of shoe. I says, no, I'm going to wear it today. And I said, I'm going to wear my white shirt today and go to work. And I'm saying the same prayer in my heart over and over and over. Lord, cover me, all my loved ones under your precious blood. Take us to work, to school, wherever we go. Bring us back home in safety, peace and safety. So nobody hears anything. Prayer is going through my heart. And I left, went to work. I commute by driving from Elmont to go to the borough of Queens. I'll park up wherever I can find a spot. I took the A train and go to Lower Manhattan. So one way, it would probably, depending on traffic and all, it would probably take me 2.5 or 2 hours. So I commuted at an average 4 to 5 hours per day. It didn't bother me. We have 2 little children and I have no choice. I have to go to work. And my philosophy was, if going to work to provide for your family means that you're doing something wrong, well, then I'm guilty. I always carry that concept in my heart. So I went to work, got out the Chamber Street, walked through the tunnel, and now I'm right by Ben and Jerry's in the concourse of the World Trade. I stop, the lady looks at me, and she says, 1 raisin bagel toasted and a cup of coffee. I say, yep. I collect it, it's in a brown bag, pushes the button in the elevator, and I'm gone up. Less than 45 seconds, I am on the 78th floor of the Sky Lobby of the second tower. So I worked on the South Tower on the 81st floor. We had occupied 4 floors, 79th through the 82nd. I worked for Fuji Bank as an assistant vice president. So bottom line is I was helping to run their global operation. And we were a large bank. We were in the middle of a merger / consolidation with 2 other large Japanese banks. And at the time, we were, I think, was the number 3 financial institution in the world. So we were huge. Somewhere within 78 to 82,000 employees worldwide and in America. So I find myself now, I'm on the Sky Lobby. Walk across the hallway about 20 feet, pushes the button for the local elevator and went up now to the 81st floor.
0: And the Sky Lobby is 80th, right?
6: The 78th floor, the Sky
0: 78th.
6: Lobby.
0: 78th. Okay.
6: Yeah. So this is where everybody's going to come and wait now. And when they want to go up to higher floors, they will walk across, pushes the button to the local elevator, and it stops to each floor going up to the 110 or 102, whatever the floor they want to go to. So I walk all the way from the north side of the building to the south side. I made a right at the end of the floor, and I walked into a huge glass enclosed office. Some other folks cheered that office with me. So a young lady was making copies at a copier. Her name is Delise Seriano. She says, Stan, how you doing? I'm special, thank you. And she says, I know you're special, Stan.
0: Aw.
6: So because we were in the middle of a consolidation, the phone was on one desk and about 8 feet away, I will be sitting. So we were rearranging all the furniture and everything. And part of the staff was relocated to the North Tower. So my phone rang. And I picked it up and my mother was on the phone. Stan, are you okay? Yeah. And then my brother, Steve, Paul, Bill, Stan, are you okay? You okay? You okay? Yeah. And I'm saying to myself, God, it's not even 9 o'clock. That's a lot of love here. And then sometimes months would pass and I wouldn't hear anything from these folks. So I hung up the phone, but they'd never told me that the first plane had hit the first building. I was in the elevator coming up, and the elevator was soundproof, so I couldn't hear anything. So
0: it's that soundproof? We have radio stations that are not that soundproof. That's amazing.
6: Oh my gosh, it was soundproof, so I did not hear a word or a sound.
0: Mm.
6: And the elevators were kind of built in the bowels of the building. So it was enclosed on all sides. It was not like toward the extreme end where you can hear the sound from outside against the wall.
0: That's right.
6: So where I sat, if I was to look a direction to my right hand, I would see the Statue of Liberty. If I look an angle to my right, I got to see part of the Brooklyn Bridge. Swiveling the chair, I can see Jersey City overlooking the Hudson. and part of the North Tower. So it was a spectacular view. When you sit down on the desk and you look down through the huge panes of window down, cars and trucks, it looks like little matchbox. So planes and everything flew on the same altitude. Let's say they're half a mile, 3/4 miles away. You'll see a plane just zoom by on a nice warm day. So it was a normal sight. So as I'm going towards my desk, I hung up the phone. An angle to my right, I'm looking at, I'm like, gosh, I saw like a huge chunk of fireball fell from the sky. So I walk close to the window and I'm looking up because Kenneth Fitzgerald, he was hit way up high. And so I bend actually and I'm looking up. So I called out to the young lady, said, Delise, come take a look. Something is happening outside. And she says, oh my God, Stan, I'm scared. And you saw chunks of debris falling, burning. I'm like, oh my God. So I ran back to the phone and I'm calling my boss, the guy named Peter Del Grasso. Pete-san, pick up. Son in Japanese is like sir or mister. There's no response. I called his boss, Bob Militaglio. Bobby, pick up. No response. I said, Delise, let's get out of here. So we ran out of the office, down the hallway, back to the local elevator on the north side. Now, I got to tell you, one floor was like 1 acre square. So it was not a little floor. Pushes the button, and the next thing we know, we are now back on the sky lobby of the 78th floor. Multiple elevators, lots of people. My guess was like something like 200 to 250 people. Everybody is standing right there waiting for elevators to go down. Delise and I and 18 people from our offices from the 79th to the 82nd floor are waiting right there. The doors open. I stepped in. The folks went in. The door closed. 20 of us from my company, Fuji Bank, went downstairs. As soon as the door opened, I stepped out. And there was a turnstile. So you had to pass through the turnstile. And then you would have been in the lobby. And then you go out. I'm about to go to the turnstile. And the security guard looks at me and says, where are you going? I said, I'm going home. I saw fireballs falling from the sky on that building there. He said, now, your building is safe. It's secure. Go back to your office. And you can hear the intercom. Your building is safe. It's secure. Go back to your office. Over and over and over. Mm-hmm. And you can hear that whoop, whoop sound. And you can see the strobe lights are all blinking. And it was like total chaos. So I'm standing outside of the elevator. The doors are trying to close. Manny Gomez, one of the guys in the elevator, leaned against one door and Jack Andreacchio against the other door, preventing it from closing. Come on, stand a man. We don't have all day.
0: Oh.
6: From the elevator, I can hear this. Come on, stand a man. You're a big guy. Come on in. Now, what are you scared about, Stan? Had somebody told me at that point that a plane had hit the first building, I would have been out.
0: Right.
6: But nobody said anything up to that point. Delise stepped out of that elevator, the young lady who was with me, and she said, Stan, I'm scared. I want to go home. I said, take the rest of the day off.
0: Nice.
6: And that was probably the best decision I made in my entire life.
0: Mm-hmm.
6: And one of the fellas in there said, Stan, how can you do something like this? We have an operation here to run. No. I'm running the operation. She's going home. I never spoke to my bosses like that. Never. So that was out of character.
0: Mm-hmm.
6: So everybody's like, whoa, Stan. Like, oh my God, you offended this guy. And he's angry. But I wasn't angry. Just that I felt that this young lady knew wanted to go home. She's scared. And it's the right thing to do. So I said, she's walking. She's turning back. Stan, are you sure? Cool, cool, cool. And she's gone. She's gone. And the doors are trying to close. The guys are standing and leaning against it. Come on, Stan. Come on. Let's get in. Let's go back up. Half-heartedly, I'm deciding, and I'm walking very slowly to go back in there. And that brief moment, within split seconds, I relived that 1993 bombing. February 26th. It was a lightly snowing day. And the guy walks away with a remote control, 1,200 pounds of explosive under the North Tower, parked the rental vehicle there, presses the button, boom. I remember my supervisor at the time, a lady named Sophia Wong. She had ordered pork chops and Chinese cabbage and rice. And they put a hard-boiled egg right in, plop in the middle of it. So she's eating the same, I'm eating the same thing. We're sitting again across the table from each other. It's about 1 o'clock or thereabout. Don't remember exactly what time it was, but I, in my memory, it's like, it's about 1 o'clock. All we heard was boom. And the building shook, the lights flickered, the place went dark, and the smoke rose from the vents. And within seconds, all hell broke loose. Everybody's screaming, we're gonna die, we're gonna die. And I sat down there very peacefully, and I continue eating, and the lady's like, how can you eat at a time like this, Dan? We're gonna die. Lady, if I'm gonna go to the Lord today, I'm going with a full stomach. And I cleared that pork chop. And thank God I did, because I got home 2 o'clock the next morning. Jenny thought I died. I didn't have a cell phone. I couldn't contact her. And they would tell you when, if there's a fire or smoke condition, drop, roll, go to later or lower floors. Well, they forgot all that that we were told every quarter when we had fire drill. We went higher, higher floors. And we found ourselves on the 84th floor. We waited until the smoke subsided, and then we walked all the way down and went home. So I relived that entire episode.
0: You were there for both of these incidents. Wow.
6: Yes, ma'am.
0: Both. I didn't know incidents. That. Wow.
6: And it was 1993. I really thought I was going to die.
0: Mm-hmm.
6: So I got back in the elevator. The door closed. And I could still remember the faces of all these people who I would never see again. And I remember this fella, this Japanese fella, Kawauchi. He had his sweater tucked in the khakis. And I yanked it out. Come on, man, it's a warm, nice day. And Alicia Levin looks at me and says, only Stan can do that.
0: Only
6: these people were not just employer employees. They were more friends with me.
0: This is Stanley Pramuth that we're talking with, and he was one of the survivors of 9/11. More of his story coming, and we will ask you later on Open Lines, where were you 25 years ago? Connie Willis here. Stay with us. Coast to Coast AM. God bless America.

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9: News. I'm Deborah Valentine. President Trump and administration members marking the 25th anniversary of 9/11 at the Pentagon in Arlington, Virginia.
10: No one can ever prepare for a day like 9/11, but we can always choose to be the kind of nation the world saw in those days after.
9: Ceremonies also held in New York City and in Shanksville, Pennsylvania. Security heightened as the Jewish High Holy Days are underway.
11: Jewish organizations, including the Anti-Defamation League, have issued security advisories and partnered with law enforcement to boost safety efforts ahead of the holiday, citing a rise in anti-Semitic incidents.
9: Fox's Kristen Goodwin reporting. Rosh Hashanah began at sundown Friday. It culminates at sundown on Sunday with the High Holy Days ending on Yom Kippur on Sunday, September 20th. 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
12: Showers and thunderstorms tonight, 65 to 70. Mostly cloudy, scattered rain showers tomorrow, 80. Showers, thunderstorms tomorrow night, upper 60s, and mostly sunny, 85 to 90 Sunday. Sunshine, pleasant Monday, 85, mostly sunny, low 80s Tuesday. Wednesday, sunny, very warm, 85 to 90. I'm staff meteorologist Bill Jackman on the Virginia News Network.
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0: 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Now, here's your guest host, Connie Willis.
1: And that's Alan Jackson, Coast AM. Where were you when the world stopped turning? That was, it came out soon after, just like weeks after 9/11 happened. And the idea actually came to Jackson in the middle of the night. He woke up around 4 a.m. and had this melody and opening lines in his head and sang them into a recorder, finished the song later, boom. But he, you know, that was it. And it was a big hit. And he initially actually hesitated to record something so personal about the attacks. And thank goodness that he did. Tommy D, where were you 25 years ago?
2: How are you, Connie? I was doing okay.
1: Yeah.
2: Well, first of all, I'm glad that I'm part of this. This is an important program that we're doing tonight.
1: Stanley's great.
2: Yeah, so
1: he's
2: thank
1: amazing.
2: You for doing this.
1: Yeah.
2: So I was working here at Premier, and at that time, I had a job where at 5 a.m. I had to feed down audio through what we call the line, through the board, to someone in New York. So I had got done, and I finished sending all the music to my friend Dave, who's a producer in New York. Got up, walked in the other room. Guys are looking at the TV. A plane hit. Oh, wow. So I went and I grabbed a phone and I called Dave. And he started explaining to me what he heard and what happened. And I'm telling you, Connie, our conversation maybe went, I don't know how long. And I heard the second plane.
1: Oh.
2: He goes, I got to go. And he hung up the phone. And I will never forget that. I will never forget that. So that's where I was.
1: Wow. Yeah,
2: an amazing
1: that's
2: day,
1: strong.
2: Sure.
1: Yeah,
2: so
1: absolutely.
2: We want to take just a few minutes here to let folks know about the podcast network. It's the Paranormal Podcast Network. And all we'd like you to do is download the iHeartRadio app on your phone. 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And we've got a plethora of shows for you, and they're all free and they're fun to listen to. So we'd like you to go there. And again, Connie, it's a good show.
1: Thanks so much. And more with Stanley Pramnith coming up next here on Coast to Coast AM. Never forget.
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1: It's Coast to Coast AM that you're listening to. Connie Willis here, waving my flag and asking you guys to never forget what happened 25 years ago. We all remember where we were at that time. And listen to where our guest was at that point in time. We are listening to Stanley Praneeth, Stan the Man. Officially, he said it himself too, or at least the others had said it. But
6: the handsome brown brother,
1: the handsome dude that made it.
6: The handsome brown brother.
1: Well, would that be from the best friend that we're going to hear about?
6: Yeah.
1: I don't want to mess it up for anybody,
6: yes.
1: Right? They don't know yet. Hold on.
6: All right.
1: So Stanley, start back from you had gotten into the elevator.
6: We got in the elevator and we're going up now. And I remember this guy, Kawauchi, he had his sweater tucked in his khakis and I just yanked it out. And Alicia Levin looks at me and said, only Stan can do that. but I was more friends with these people than employer-employee.
1: Right.
6: Not a word is said after that. And I can still remember the smile and the faces of all these people who I would never see again. Irina Bushlow, she's looking at me smiling. Alicia Levin, she's looking at me smiling. All these fellas are just smiling, not saying a word. And we were zoomed back upstairs, and now we're back on the 78th floor, Sky Lobby. One man got out of the elevator in front of me. This man was out of a job for a long time. And we hired him as a consultant. So he walks in front of me, pushes the button, the local elevator. We went to the 81st floor. He walks into the men's room and I never saw that man again.
1: Mm-hmm.
6: The question that was left in my heart, what do I tell this wife who called and the son? Did you see my husband? Did you see my father? And I was left with that survival guilt. Why, Lord, why? Of all these good men and women, why me? And I would never understand the selective process God uses, whom he chooses. I don't know. And I've battled so long with that feeling of, God, why me? Why me? If going to work to provide for your family means doing something that is wrong, well, then we're all guilty of this. I walk all the way back into the men's room. I walk past the men's room, walk back into the office, and then I call into the office and the phone is ringing again. This young lady from Chicago, one of our rep offices, is calling. Time difference is that she's home. And she's calling, and this is what she said. Get out. Get out for what? Stan, you're not logged on the computer. You're not watching the monitor. No. Oh, Stan, we don't have time. Please get out. Go, go, go. And I'm like, why do I have to go? Up to this point, nobody ever told me that a plane had hit the first building. Wow. Had I known, I would have been gone.
1: Right.
6: With the phone still in my hand, the lady is pleading, please get out, get out, get out. And she probably is home watching TV and she saw this is happening behind the scene. I'm standing up. No, I'm a logical minded person. You tell me why and I would go. Oh my God, Stan, go. And something, some sixth senses, I don't know what it is, says, Stan, raise your head, look straight ahead. When I raise my head and I look straight ahead, I'm confronted by this giant airplane, gray in color. The plane is bearing down on me. Eye level, eye contact. The nose of the plane is coming straight towards me. The plane is tilted. And with the most thunderous sound, just before impact, I scream, drop the phone, and dove under the desk. Mm. And this is what I said. Lord, I can't do this. You take over. And I do not know, for the love of God, why I said that. Don't know. Even if you beat me over the head, I would never tell you because I don't know why I said that.
1: And well, you were already a God-fearing man, right?
6: Yes, ma'am. I was a churchgoer and all that good stuff. I got married to the pastor's daughter, so they kept me in a straight line.
1: That's right.
6: Yeah. So I dove under the desk and with the most thunderous sound, the plane just crashed into the building. The bottom wing took out the 79th floor, the top wing somewhere in the 82nd floor, the four floors that we had. And that big orange glow that you see there, that ball of fire, I'm stuck in there. That's the 81st floor. Well, upon impact, a large chunk of the plane was broken off, I don't know what part of the plane, but it was stuck in the office doorway. The building is on fire. The floor above me collapsed and is hovering over my desk. All the cables that were hanging in the ceiling dropped, and the sprinkler system came on and is short-circuiting. I'm going to die. I'm definitely going to die. I'm going to get burned to death because jet fuel burns something like, I think, 2,500 degrees Fahrenheit. And the flames are encroaching, and you can hear it licking up the office space. Or I'm going to get sucked out by the air pressure. Because when the plane hit that building, you can hear the air pressure.
1: Right.
6: And when the plane hit the building tilted. So everything rolled towards the window. So the people who you saw jumped out, chances are they were sucked out by the air pressure. Mm,
1: okay. They didn't make a choice. Because a lot of us thought they made a choice. Okay, they were sucked out.
6: When the plane hit the building, I would say about 2 feet it leaned on one side. Mm. It tilted. And everything, all the furniture that was mangled and everything, they rolled, actually slid down towards the window and the frame. But chances are some of those people were just drawn out and just get sucked out by the air pressure. Mm. I'm going to die one way here. I'm going to get burned, or I'm going to get electrocuted, or the floor is going to crush me, or I'm going to get sucked out. I'm going to die. The only desk that stood firm was the desk I'm hiding under. My Bible was on top of that desk. It looked like a demolition crew with a giant wrecking ball came and it ripped the entire floor apart. And like somebody took a giant bag of cement and just threw it in the air. And you can't breathe, you can't see. It looks like ashes. And when the plane hit the building, I was stuck on with pulverized cement. So I was literally a bloody mess. So I'm poking my head out from under the desk and I'm realizing, oh my God, all these people got away and leave me here to die. They said everybody died upon impact. So I'm screaming, Lord, I don't want to die. Please send somebody, anybody to help me. And that one scream I made, the Lord heard that petition. And the other end of the floor, somebody had a flashlight and is shining it over the head. And I'm like, what is that chance? That is not for real. In the real world, the plane crashes, everybody dies. People have been crying out to the Lord for years. Sarah is crying out to the Lord for a child before the promised son, Isaac, came. And I'm like, oh my God, what is happening here? Wait for me, but I got temporarily deaf. And even though the person is saying, look, I'm going to wait for you, I couldn't hear. Mm. So I'm crawling, dodging the cables that are hanging and sparking. I'm looking at the fire that is coming closer and closer. I'm looking at the floor hovering over me. Wait for me, I'm screaming. And I crawl the entire length of one

0: God. Oh. I'm in worse shape than before. So I winced, and the man said, what happened? I said, a nail went in my palm. He says, bite it out and try again. I said, I can't do it. Is it attached to a piece of wood? Yes. Hit the wood and the nail is going to come out. So I hit the wood, the nail came out, and the hand just ballooned.
1: Mm.
0: So I'm in worse shape than before now. And I start pleading with this invisible God that I've heard so much about all my life. And this man is hearing the conversation that I'm having with this God. And I remember this is what I'm saying. Lord, if you wanted me to die, why did you bring me all the way here to leave me? Your word promises that you would never leave me as an orphan. Lord, who is going to take care of the two children and Jenny? How is she going to afford with all the bills that we have? Who is going to walk Stephanie and Caitlin down the aisle when we get married?
1: That's right.
0: Lord, I don't want to die. I just want to go home to Jenny and the children. And the man is saying, you're going to die. Climb over. I'm going to catch you. And all I can hear is Pastor Jim, my father-in-law, is preaching his heart out. And this is what he's saying. I can do all things through Christ who strengthens me. That's all I can hear. I can't hear anything else. And for some reason, I don't know why or what the reason was, I start making a fist as tightly as I could. And I start caressing this wall. And I don't know why. And the man is saying, I can't hear you. Climb over. You're going to burn. You're going to die. Think about your family. Think about your wife and your children. And I decided that I'll punch my way through. And I made a fist and I punched. And my hand passed right through that drywall. Right through. Man. One solid punch. Boom. Passed right through.
1: Wow.
0: The man grabbed my fist. He said, I see your hand. I said, well, when you see my head, just yank my body through. And I punched and I punched and I punched and it all got bigger and bigger and bigger. And I stuck my head. And this man gave me a headlock. One fluid motion. He grabbed me around the neck and under the arm. One motion. And he pulled with such force. And I squirmed. And I flew through that hole. Knocked him off his feet. And we rolled down 10 flights of stairs.
1: You rolled down 10 flights of stairs?
0: 10 flights of stairs. And wow. Then I landed on top of this fella. And I don't know how to thank this man who just saved my life. I hugged this guy around the neck. And give him a tight hug and give him a kiss on the cheek. Thank you. And he got up and he says, what are you doing? And he fixed his jacket and his tie. And he stretched his hand and he says, Brian Clark, like a robot.
1: Nice.
0: And I said, Stanley Premnath. But this guy did something weird that I would go to my grave remembering. Normally you shake somebody's hand and they would let go. He held on to my hand and he took his left index finger and started caressing this wound. And I'm like, this man is crazy. He doesn't know if I have AIDS. And AIDS virus was very prevalent around that time.
1: Mm-hmm.
0: So the guy stared me in the eyes. And this is what he said. He said, all my life, I live as an only child. I was born and raised in Canada. I always wanted a brother. And I find that person today. Well, this man put his hand around my shoulder. And his hand that was bleeding, his left palm had a gash inside. He took my right hand and he rubbed them like this together. He said, from today, you're my blood brother. And he said, come on, buddy, let's go home. And we started that long journey home.
1: Wow.
0: Now, Brian had his left hand around my shoulder. I had my right hand on his. I had a large leg wound that was opening up. I tore my shirt, made a makeshift bandage. Tie it up. My undershirt looks like it came from a shredder. My shoe was giving me all the traction that I needed because the water was just cascading down the stairwells.
1: Lucky
0: and
1: shoe.
0: All the debris that was there, the thick sole was stepping on top and pushing them away, and I was just kicking my way through at a certain point. Brian later told me he was coming down with a group of 6 other people. And when they saw the debris on the 81st floor, they said, oh my God, something worse is happening. And they ran back up. And Brian stayed to rescue me. And that's how he lived. He said, had I not stayed.

0: need to take care and find you and rescue you, Stan, I would have made the choice to go back up and I would have died.
1: That's right.
0: So every time I say, Brian, thank you. Thank you. He says, no, Stan, thank you. Brian assumes the role today as a big brother towards me. He's the guy who's going to ask me, Stan, are you able to pay all your bills? He calls. He remembers the children's birthday or wedding anniversary, everything Brian would remember. I'm the guilty one of not returning the calls of time because I am crazy busy. I do crazy things.
1: Man, come on, Stan. You got to call that guy and surprise him from time to time.
0: Yeah. So over the past week, I called Brian probably about 8 times, but this week alone. So once I have time, I will call him. But Brian is the greatest guy. Greatest.
1: He is. He is. Hang in there. Stay with us where you're at in the story. We're going to take a break here. Stanley Prentice is with us. He survived the South Tower after it got hit from the 81st floor. And he's telling us the story. Never forget. Wave those flags. God bless America. Connie Willis here on Coast to Coast AM.

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9: The nation remembers. I'm Roxanne Evans, Fox News. The 25th anniversary of the 9/11 terror attacks observed Friday in New York City. Fox's Tanya J. Powers reports from Lower Manhattan.
10: The names of almost 3,000 people whose lives were lost on September 11th, 2001 have been read at Ground Zero, along with 7 moments of silence. Family members, survivors, first responders, and others gathered on the plaza at the 9/11 memorial for the somber ceremony that included music from the Brooklyn Youth Chorus, cellist Yo-Yo Ma, and singer Jennifer Nettles. Security was tight as the event was attended by many dignitaries, including 4 former presidents, Vice President J.D. Vance, and other current and former elected officials. At Ground Zero in Lower Manhattan, Tanya J. Powers, Fox News.
9: President Trump marked the 25th anniversary of the 9/11 attacks, says we're at war with Iran. Fox's Jared Halperin from the White House.
11: 25 years after the September 11th terror attacks, President Trump says the nation will never forget.
12: That's why we fight today. We don't have a choice. There can only be victory. We fight hard. We fight to win.
11: Speaking at a memorial service at the Pentagon, the president saluted the victims killed and service members he says are working right now to ensure the world's number one sponsor of terror, Iran, will never have a nuclear weapon. Vice President J.D. Vance attended the service at the World Trade Center site in Lower Manhattan. At the White House, Jared Halpern, Fox News.
9: A family in Kissimmee, Florida has built their own 9/11 memorial in their front yard. Kathy Reedy and her family placed 2,977 American flags in her yard to honor each of the lives lost on that day in 2001. Reedy said it was a family effort made from the heart. One of those flags is for Reedy's cousin, Michael Horn, who died in the collapse of the Trade Center. 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
20: Showers and thunderstorms tonight, 65 to 70. Mostly cloudy. Scattered rain showers tomorrow, 80. Showers, thunderstorms tomorrow night, upper 60s, and mostly sunny, 85 to 90 Sunday. Sunshine, pleasant Monday, 85, mostly sunny, low 80s Tuesday. Wednesday, sunny, very warm, 85 to 90. I'm staff meteorologist Bill Jackman on the Virginia News Network.
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1: You got to have Billy Joel on Coast to Coast AM on this night with New York State of Mind. His song from 1976, however, he performed that in the New York anthem at the concert for the New York City following 9/11. They had that big, where everybody was singing. That's where you're going to hear the music from tonight. And as he was singing it, he had that fire department helmet on from New York, right? You know, you had that happening. One of the firefighters gave it to him. And Joel actually talks about it from time to time, that he really struggled to keep his emotions under control as he was singing. Absolutely understood. Absolutely understood. Well, Willis Weekend does continue tomorrow night. We will be back with Tom Powell, one of our, he's been here on Coast to Coast before. He's into cryptozoology, but it's really more about all of them all working together, all the different paranormal realms. And then after that, it's James Bartley, who is all about the aliens and the reptilians and the MyLab. So find out more about that and join me tomorrow here on Coast to Coast AM.
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1: It's Coast to Coast AM. Connie Willis here with you. Never forget 25 years ago today. Where were you? We're going to be asking that at Open Lines, so hope you prepare for that. But in the meantime, so the South Tower was struck at 9:03 a.m. that morning, collapsed just 56 minutes later, and Stanley's escape happened inside a small window of time, almost too small to comprehend. And by the way, I do want to thank Deborah Jane East, also known as AI Jane. She is the one who said, hey, here's the guy you gotta talk to. You got to try to find Stanley. And I did. We got it. And Stan said, I will be there. He said, it's a date. So we, again, Stanley, thanks for being here. Sure. You've told a lot of your story. But man, like right now you got how many flights of steps to go down?
6: So we have 80 flights of stairs to go down. You have to walk 10 flights of stairs, turn in a little landing, 10 flights of stairs, then you cover one floor. We got 80 floors to go.
1: And you're holding each other. And you're also yes. and you're also have a messed up leg.
6: Correct. So I'm hobbling, but I'm telling Brian, we got to hurry. This building is going. And Brian said, Stan, what do you see burning there? It's all drapers and cosmetic and people. You got to snap out. You're in a shock. I said, no, but we got to hurry. So we are hobbling, and I'm going down when the shoe is giving me all the traction that I needed. All these broken and fallen debris and mangled pieces of furniture and everything else. I'm stepping on top and nothing is piercing it through because it had a thick rubber sole.
1: That's right.
6: So we stopped somewhere in the 40-something floor. And I have to interject this. Brian put his hand against the door. There was no heat coming out. He stepped in somebody's office. I don't remember if it was Dean Witter or whose office, but nobody was in the office. And it was bright and just cool. He reached for somebody's phone, pick up the phone, and he's calling his wife, Diane. I can hear the conversation. And Brian said, I've got this fella here from Fuji Bank. He's in bad shape, but we're coming home. I picked up the phone to call Jenny. Jenny had worked for the New York Stock Exchange in their legal department, but their building was hidden over the Brooklyn Bridge in Metro Tech Center. So they were doing a software update for the exchange. So I called. Jenny was going to work. She saw the first plane. She saw when the building, the first plane had hit, the fire there. So everybody's watching. And now, as they're watching, the second plane hit the building. And in her heart, I was gone.
1: Ah, yeah.
6: One of the girls says, come, let me drop you by the train station. So Jenny is gone, hoping to hear from me. All right. So while I'm talking, I left a message with Louise, Jenny's boss. If you get in contact with Jen, you tell her that I'm coming home to you girls. Hung up the phone, leave them there. But something caught my attention that I have to interject. I don't like to describe people in color. I don't like to do that. But I'll do it so the listeners can understand what I'm saying.
1: Okay.
6: There's a man lying on the ground. A Caucasian gentleman. He looks like an Italian guy. I don't know where I saw this man from, but I saw his face someplace before. Closely shaved head. Broken back. Massive head injury. And blood and bubbles are oozing out from his scalp. And an African-American security guard stood by and is guarding this man who could have escaped but chose to stay. Send help. Don't touch this man. Touching him would cause him more serious injury. And this poor fellow on the ground is crying and is repeating the same thing over and over. Please tell my wife and our baby that I love them. We just got married. Please tell my wife and our baby that I love them. We just got married. And every night before I go to bed, I can hear that cry in my head of this man crying out. But I don't know this man. And Brian is frankly dialing 911 and they're rerouting the calls. The calls are not going through. And these two men perished. They never made it out.
1: And you never knew his name.
6: So I never know his name. Yeah. Don't know how to contact anybody. But one thing I walk away with, the color of the skin did not matter because we were covered by the same ash.
1: That's right.
6: And we continued walking. And when we reached the ground floor, the only people we saw was the firefighters, the cops, and the EMS workers. And these brave men and women, these are the heroes. They were belching orders for us to run, go to Liberty, as in Liberty Street. Liberty then meant the street. Today, Liberty is total freedom.
1: That's right.
6: Go. And these men and women are running back up the stairs because they realize now people are trapped. Because when the first plane had hit the first building, a lot of people did not go in the office. So they're running up and you can hear that scream and you have a choice to stop and investigate. And one of those heroes fell. But they're sending us to safety. They're taking the hit, but sending us to safety. And we're running, and it looks like a scene from Forrest Gump, and the people are cheering, go. And I'm telling Brian, I'm going to Trinity Church. He says, I'm coming with you. I don't know why I have to go to Trinity Church. But we're running helter-skelter. And we ran and just bumped into this guy. This Catholic priest was standing up, folding his arms. He's watching the scene. And I nearly knocked the man over. I didn't even see this poor fellow. But every person who I've met, they would tell me the same thing that day. You need the hospital badly. But I was full of adrenaline and I'm running crazy. I didn't care. Cut up, bruised, swollen, black and blue, everything. I literally looked like a bloody mess. I remember the man said, you need prayer, but you need the hospital. And Brian later told me I was babbling in a language he never heard. And I said, I'm not bilingual. I just thought I got crazy. I couldn't remember much of anything there. And the next thing I knew, I'm holding on to the fence of the Trinity Church, the backside of the church. So in front of us is the church, and way on top, you can see the towers. And I'm telling Brian, it is going now. Stan, what you see burning there is all draperies, your cosmetic and paper, steel don't bend. Stan, you're in shock. Get out, snap out of it. And he stopped what he was saying because the building starts to sway so much on one side. And, oh my God, it's going to tilt over. And then stop. And you can see this building is like it's vibrating, shaking sort of, trembling. And then it starts leaning on the other side and you're leaning with the building. Oh my God, it's going to tilt over. And then stop. And with the most thunderous sound, boom, boom, boom, the building starts to implode. Floor after floor, like a pancake effect. And Brian and I got separated from each other. And the women were taking off their high heels and they were running, screaming, throwing away their shoe. And the not-so-able are getting trampled. When the building imploded, everything that went towards us, the church took the blunt force of everything. Every step of the way, the Lord is taking care of us. But what you didn't see or figure out what happened, as the building imploded, it created somehow like a vacuum. And it was dragging all the smoke from the cross streets towards the core. And all these people are getting enveloped into this huge tsunami of smoke. And I'm like, oh my God, it looks like an apocalypse or something. It's like the end of the world. Something is happening so bad. And everybody is screaming and crying and some are cursing and some are swearing, some are praising God, and they're running away. And Brian and I, my guardian angel who brought me out from Sodom and Gomorrah, then the Lord rained fire and brimstone. He is gone. He brought me out to safety. Now he is gone. His job is done. And I'm screaming, Brian. And I can hear Stanley, but I couldn't see this man. And I got angry, so angry for the first time in my life. And I always told myself, Stan, don't get angry. I'm not an angry person, but I got angry. If you would have put me in an F-16, the map would have looked different today. And I'm looking for something, somebody, somehow I got to go save Jenny. They're bombing the financial area. In my head, they're bombing the financial area. I got to go save her.
1: So at this point, I mean, you totally know, this is no accident. I mean, you're understanding what's happening.
6: Correct. At this point, I figure somebody is doing something bad. So I saw a man driving a white 4x4 pickup truck. He's driving on top of the sidewalks and everything. And I ran alongside this truck, yanked the door open, looked at the man, and I said, one word from you, you're dead. Drive. Now, you look at me, covered in blood, you would think I'm a bad guy, right? My sister-in-law says, Stan, you look like a bad guy.
1: That guy going to say? He's like, okay, let's go.
6: The guy looks at me now, and he reaches on top of the dashboard with a box of white cigarette box. I don't even know what name brand of cigarette is, but I remember it's a white box of cigarette. And he says, here, have a cigarette. I said, no, man, I had enough smoke for one day.
1: That's right.
6: So he looked at me like, all right, Stan, or this fella here, don't look like a bad guy. So he said, where to? I said, drive, Brooklyn Bridge. So he's driving now like crazy, reaches the ramp of the Brooklyn Bridge because Jenny's company was hidden over the Brooklyn Bridge in Metrotech. I know where she works, but I never visited her because you got to go through two sets of metal detector. And I'm like, look, I ain't going through there. Sorry. So I opened up the door, jumped out, and I'm running now, pushing people. Get out of my way. I got to save my wife. She's going to die. She's going to die. And I bump into this big guy. He turned around, looked at me into compassion. I said, what happened? I said, man, I just got out of that building. And I said, and then he said, my name is Albert De Leon. I'm a senior counsel for a French bank. Ask me for anything and I'll help you. I said, show me where 2 Metro Tech is. He says, I live right behind that building. What is that chance? 40,000 people on top of that bridge. One man you bumped into and right. He knows exactly where you got to go. That is God sending people my way all day to help me.
1: Absolutely.
6: But I looked at the guy and I said, you know what? I'm not going. So he said, what do you mean? Let's go. I said, no, I'm a logical minded person. These people hotwire this bridge and everybody's going to die. So he looked at me like, you're crazy. So he said, sit down. So we sat on top of the bridge and people are screaming, they're running and they're getting away. And I sat down there. And you can hear the F-16s hovering over Lower Manhattan. You couldn't see them because there's so much smoke. And he said, tell me what that sound is, Dan. And I said, that is Uncle Sam taking care of business. He said, well, come on, let's go. Jump up, start to run again. We ran. Reach the building where Jenny works. And we walked into the lobby and Albert is making so much noise. All we want is Jennifer from the legal department. This is her husband here. He nearly died. And the security guard surrounded us. I'm like, oh my God, we're going to die today. Albert has a back against mine. And we're looking at these guys and they're encroaching. They're coming closer. And all I remember seeing, one of them took out a guard stick and it's coming down like slow motion. And I got very sharp reflex. I don't know what I did, but I just blocked this guy, a Kempo block, and I kick him in his chest so hard, he just flew. Like he was airborne. He was like airborne. Probably like about 7 to 8 feet, he just flew. And he dropped on top of a desk and he flipped over. And Albert says, oh my Lord, you killed a man. I says, no, he's going to live. So,
1: wow.
6: This looks like a scene from one of Bruce Willis's movies or something.
1: Yes, I mean, it's, you know, I'm trying not to laugh. It's a bad situation, yeah. But man, you are like just nailing it all the way
6: through. I got crazy. I dabbled around White Tiger Kung Fu and Kempo for years. So I got wild, and I always say that I can do a lot of collateral damage if I choose to, but I'm not an angry person. Right. And the corner of my eyes, this other Irish guy is running. And he came like I had luck with the Irish that day. And the man came and he says, what are you guys doing? Stan is a good guy. I look at the guy. And I'm like, oh, my God, that's Greg. Greg Langan was Jenny's boss. He was the head of general counsel.
1: Mm. So they were thinking you were a terrorist.
6: Absolutely. look at the handsome brown man covered in blood and he's causing all this. crazy thing. He's a terrorist, a bad guy. Yeah.
1: Right.
6: So bottom line, he pushed the guys away and Greg unbuttoned his shirt. He said, give this man anything he wants, but make him well. Stan, I can't stay here with you. We have an emergency general counsel meeting. And the nurse came instead and gave me one of her jackets and a blue jacket. And then I gave back Greg his shirt. And Greg says, give this man anything he wants. When I come back, I'll take care of it. But make him well. If this Bible was to be rewritten in modern days, this man would have been the Good Samaritan.
1: That's right.
6: And Greg is gone. And the nurse says, Stan, we can't send you home with a cab because they shut down the parkway. But I'm going to walk you down to the train station. Well, lady, why are you going to walk me down to the train station? If they shut down the parkway, well, then the train ain't running either. But she was insistent that I take her sandwich and a bottle of water and an apple that she brought for lunch. And I, no. And she was crying. And she gave me the water. I stick it in my pocket. And then I walked with her. But I said, you know, if only I could hear Jenny's voice, I'm going to be fine. Give me a phone. So I walked back. She gave me a phone. But I couldn't remember our numbers. I'm like, oh my God. So I got the phone. I'm playing with the dial, playing with the numbers. And the number pops into my head. And here's Jenny on the other hand, line. Who is this? It's me, Stan. What are you doing this for? Please don't do this. She thought somebody was playing a prank with her. Please don't do this. My husband is dead. Men, when you hear these words and you're still alive to hear them, you would never be the same again. And I said, no, the Lord took care of me. I'm coming home to you girls. I always tell her, if something is wrong, whatever goes wrong, get these two precious children and keep them close. Don't let go of them. And you wait. Even if it's 3 o'clock in the morning, I'm going to walk or crawl. I'm going to come back home. And I hung up that phone. And I walk with this lady down to the train station. I got to go with the A train, and she walked me down to J Street Station, and that is where I'm going to get my A train.
1: Hold that thought. Hold that thought right there. We're going to come back. We're talking with Stanley Pramnath, and we're going to see if that subway was working or not, if he can get on A or not, see where this leads. This is what happened with him 25 years ago. What happened with you? We'll be asking you that during Open Lines tonight. Stay with me. Never forget, God bless America, Coast to Coast AM.

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3: Practical Magic 2 looking to dethrone Spider-Man Brand New Day for first place at the box office this weekend. The sequel, starring Nicole Kidman and Sandra Bullock, is projected to make between $30 and $40 million in its debut.
4: One, two, three, into the four.
3: Snoop Dogg set to host the 2026 MTV Video Music Awards. CBS and MTV making the announcement. He's been nominated for 13 awards over his career with 3 wins. The news comes one day after producers announced Nirvana will receive this year's Video Vanguard Award. The VMAs will take place September 27th at the Peacock Theater in Los Angeles. Taylor Swift is receiving her first nomination at the CMA Awards in years.
5: Wearing that same smile, man, it's been a while.
3: The singer has been nominated for Single of the Year for her song, I Knew It, I Knew You. The track was released in June and featured on the Toy Story 5 soundtrack. It marks Swift's first CMA nomination in 4 years. The 60th CMA Awards will air on ABC and Disney Plus November 19th at 8 p.m. Eastern.
5: It's like
3: Alanis Morissette is getting into the holiday spirit early this year. During an appearance on Call Her Daddy with Alex Cooper, the singer said she'll be releasing a holiday album this year. She also said it'll feature a collaboration with actor Martin Short. The two will perform a rendition of a Judy Garland classic. Morissette's holiday album will feature new and original songs. The release date has yet to be announced. That's entertainment. I'm Jennifer Bolsoni.
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6: Fox News, I'm Roxanne Evans. The 25th anniversary of the 9/11 terror attacks was observed Friday. Director of National Intelligence Jay Clayton, in an exclusive with Fox's special report with Brett Baer, says it's about honoring those we lost and never forgetting.
7: The heroes, the victims, what they gave to protect our country, to protect our freedoms.
6: Ceremonies were held at Ground Zero, Shanksville, Pennsylvania, and at the Pentagon, where President Trump made remarks and paid tribute. Tensions rising in the Red Sea. Iran-backed Houthi militants tighten their grip on a key port near a vital shipping route. Saudi Arabia urging President Trump to take action. 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
8: Showers and thunderstorms tonight, 65 to 70. Mostly cloudy. Scattered rain showers tomorrow, 80. Showers, thunderstorms tomorrow night, upper 60s. And mostly sunny, 85 to 90 Sunday. Sunshine, pleasant Monday, 85. Mostly sunny, low 80s Tuesday. Wednesday, sunny, very warm, 85 to 90. I'm staff meteorologist Bill Jackman on the Virginia News Network.
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0: 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Now, here's your guest host, Connie Willis.
1: And you know who that is, Willie Nelson on Coast to Coast AM. This is where he closed the show with this song. That show was America, a tribute to heroes with America the Beautiful, right? He was surrounded by what? How many of those entertainers and performers were there? Do you remember that show? That's where the music's coming from for you tonight. The September 21 telethon. It aired just 10 days after the attacks, and it raised $150 million, if I remember correctly. And that was in the initial pledges for victims and their families. So absolutely, absolutely amazing. Good stuff. Tommy D, how you doing? How you holding out?
2: This is what a show. Huh? Yeah, quite a show. You know, that was such a good thing he did and got all that money and raised it. Very nice. Now, where were you, Connie?
1: Oh, my goodness. I was just home in the morning. I was living in Winter Park, Florida. I used to be at K92 FM in Orlando. And from there, I was moving down to Longboat Key. Off of Sarasota, where I'd lived before, but I was going back that way, and I turned on the TV and I saw the smoke coming out of the first tower, and then I watched as the plane went into the second one, and obviously now I will never look at it any differently, but thinking Stan and his story now as I see that footage. And the thing I was bringing up about that area that I was going to was the fact that down in Sarasota, where I was heading, that's where George Bush was, and he was reading to the children at the school.
2: Yes, yes. Well, I have the luxury of seeing and talking to him on and off the breaks, and just what a lovely man, and we're going to continue.
1: Isn't he amazing?
2: He really is, and we're going to continue with this interview. I just want to take a second to let people know about our new TV show we're working on. So if you are single and fascinated by the unexplained, we are looking for you. Get ready for Paranormal Date. 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So Connie, here's what we're going to do. Each episode, we're going to take one paranormal loving single. And I always laugh at this part, and I don't know why, because I picture it in my mind. But he or she is going to go on a blind speed date with three potential matches who share their passion for ghosts, UFOs, psychic phenomena, cryptids, and so forth. So the question is, will they meet their soulmate? Will sparks fly? But we're definitely going to find out when we start taping these. So
1: I can't wait.
2: Yeah, it's going to be great. So folks, if you've seen something you can't explain, or if you love all things paranormal, or maybe you simply want to meet someone who shares your fascination with the unknown, we would like to hear from you. 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That's paranormaldate.com, where getting ghosted is a good thing.
1: And you get to do it with cameras around. All right. Thanks, Tommy D. More information, go to coasttocoastam.com.
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1: It's Coast to Coast AM that you're listening to. Hello there. Connie Willis here with you. Never forget, 25 years ago, where were you? When open lines begin, that's what we're going to be asking you. And maybe a couple other things, too. I'm looking forward to what your answers are going to be. Currently, though, we are amidst the story of Stanley Pramnath, marking 25 years surviving the attack on the Twin Towers on 9/11. His office was located on the 81st floor of the South Tower in New York City. He was there when that he watched that plane go right into his office. He had a heck of a desk that saved him. I got to know what that's made of. And he's been describing everything for us right now. Yeah. Before you go to train A, subway A. And by the way, this is our last segment with you. What was that desk made of?
8: It was a regular, wood? it looks like a wood, like it looks like a mahogany desk that had the color of a mahogany desk.
1: I want mahogany around me then. Okay.
8: Yeah.
1: It's amazing.
8: So I'm going now towards the A train. The lady and I are walking towards the A train. And I cannot verbalize this. I cannot find that word to explain this phenomenon that I'm going to tell you about. We stood there, not a word is said. And like magic / a miracle or whatever it is, a train pulls in the station. You can hear the sound of the train and it just came right there. Now, I couldn't explain this for the love of God because they shut down the system. But it looks back in my mind, in my retrospect, as if this train just came for me. So the doors open. I stepped in. As soon as I stepped in the train, the door closed. And the lady couldn't believe what she was seeing. She had her hand in her mouth. And as the train pulled away, she's running alongside waving me goodbye. I cannot explain this. I cannot. So I am gone. The train, nobody is coming in. Nobody is getting out. I'm like the conductor. I'm afraid to sit down. So I'm looking. Nobody. Pushing my head out the door. The train stops. I got back to the stop. I'm walking towards my car now. Got to the car realizing I'm swollen. I can't put on the seatbelt. And I'm saying, my God, I'm going to get a ticket today. Who thinks about a ticket on a day like that?
1: Oh, my goodness.
8: What I'm thinking, I'm going to get a ticket.
1: The train was going. Oh, my gosh. Okay, yeah.
8: So I got it eventually. I hook on the seatbelt and I drove like a robot and I pulled up on the driveway. When I got there, all the neighbors ran out. Gigi and Toots and Carolyn and everybody, oh my God, thank God you saved Stan. Thank God. They're hugging me, kissing me. And I walk up the stairs. Jenny is standing with these two precious children. Caitlin was 4. So I reach for Caitlin to hug this child. Please don't touch me. You're not my daddy. She's screaming. She can't recognize me. She's hiding behind Jenny. Now remember, this is a 4-year-old child.
1: Mm-hmm.
8: When you hear something like this, you would never be the same again. I walked towards Stephanie. I hugged that child. Jenny had made her a sandwich because she was hungry. Stephanie still had the butter knife in one hand. And the child looks at me and says, Dad, if you did not come home, I was going to kill myself. And when that child said what she said, after all that I went through, it did not mean anything. I just remember I hugged Jenny and the two girls. I says, Lord, thank you. Because that morning I left with a prayer in my heart. Now it was a time of thanksgiving. And the next thing I know, I'm lying down and the doctor is leaning over me and he's telling somebody on the phone, this man lost his mind. I lost my memory. I lost my speaking vocabulary. I lost everything possibly. The doctor even told me I was going to die, but I couldn't respond to speech. He said, if I were you, I would take out an insurance policy and will it for my wife and our children. Stan, it doesn't look good. You're going to die. And next thing I remember, I'm lying down home and I can't recognize a strange woman, but she was very kind to me. She would take me and I would hobble and she would put her hands around me, take me and fill the tub with warm Epsom salt water. And she would say, lie down in this water. I'm going to come back and get you. Just towel yourself and I'm going to come and take you back to the couch. And I don't want to go in that room where this strange woman was because that's not my wife. I couldn't recognize Jenny. And I don't know whose these children are. They got to go. They have parents. What is it doing here? And I was in that state for a while, but we never discussed how long it was. We never watched anything about 9/11. We never talked about it. And I stayed like that until I'm watching TV one day and I can hear in my head, Pastor Jim is preaching again. He's saying all the answers to life is in the Bible. Then give me my Bible. I screamed. He came, stretching her hand and giving me the Bible. I had to zip her around. I opened up the Bible and I'm looking for 911. I don't know why I'm looking because all the answers to life is in the Bible. I can hear in my head. And I turn and the Bible is an old Bible. The pages are falling apart. And which one left in my hand was Psalm 91, verse 1. And I'm reading, he that dwelleth in the secret place of the Most High shall abide under the shadow of the Almighty. Oh my God, this is powerful. I'm reading on. A thousand shall fall at the right hand and no harm shall come unto thee. I'm like, oh my God. I'm reading on. And he shall give his angel charges over thee to keep thee in all thy ways. Oh my Lord, I'm reading this thing and it's convicting my spirit. And I read on. And he shall call upon me, and I will hear, will answer, will be with him in time of trouble. And it went on to say, with long life shall I satisfy him and show him my salvation. And I snapped out. I was able to recognize Jenny, the children, and I knew everything after that.
1: Wow.
8: but let me fast forward this post 9/11. Let me fast forward it.
1: Okay.
8: I thought 1993 was done, 9/11 is done, and I'm fine. But then the COVID came, and I lost 25 pounds in 1 month. The doctor says, you're going to die. Every person I've met over the past 25 years, they're telling me the same thing, you're going to die. And I'm outliving every one of them.
1: I'm so glad. I am so glad. You're totally special. Absolutely.
8: So I was left with scar tissue in both lungs, and I was left with pneumonia in both lungs. And in one of the visits, I'm going to the doctor says, sit down. And he brought an oncologist. And the oncologist says, Stan, I got to tell you, you have leukemia. I'm like, oh God, how many times do you guys kill one man? That's what I told the man. I came home, Jenny says, what happened? I said, I got leukemia. It didn't register her because she's working from home now. They shut down the place. And the date that they told me that was September 11, 2020. The day that I thought I was going to die, I lived just to be told 2020 that I have leukemia, I'm going to die. There was something about that date I don't like, 9/11. So 6 months after that, I came down with skin cancer. They cut me under the jawline, scooped out all the meat, stitched me back, sent me back. I'm fine. Still battling leukemia, but God's grace, not one day of radiation, not one day of transfusion, not one day of chemotherapy. And the doctor says, tell me

0: He says, you can't go. We're going to restrain you. I look at the doctor. I got crazy at him. I said, no. I don't think you and two security guards can hold me down. So he said, you know what? Go home. I went. She said, what happened? I said, I got to go to emergency surgery. Now, I am putting this poor girl into a lot of strain here over the years.
1: Mm-hmm.
0: I'm going through this and I'm fine. But she's going through a lot of problems, right? So 1 week after, they cut me open like a pig, collapsed my lungs, called up my on my heart, cut me in the wrist, cut me in by the ankle, yanked out two arteries, and they did the bypass. Hooked me up back, and on the 27th, my birthday comes around. 4 days after, the 23rd of October, 27 comes around, and I got up in the morning, I can hear them rustling around, and a nurse comes in with a big cheesecake and a candle. And the entire floor, all the people who worked with me were born again, blood washed, heaven bound believers.
1: Mm.
0: They would come and pray for me. I remember I would hear them like that. And the lady said, I'm going to take out the hose that you got in your throat. I'm going to take it out. You're going to blow the candle out and you're going to cut a piece of cake and eat it because you're going home today. And I'm like, lady, you lost it. You lost it. I just had a heart surgery. You're going to give me cheesecake? The lady said, there's nothing wrong with your stomach.
1: Oh, that's right.
0: I blew the candle, took my hand, a big chunk of the cake, and stuffed it in my face. And God knows it tastes good. It tasted great. And she says, you're going home today. Get in the shower. I said, well, now I think you lost it. I just had a surgery, 6 and a half of surgery. I can't get washed. The water is going to go. She says, no. We glued the skin together, so the water is going to run off. I'm like, all right. I'm home. And by God's grace, wow. 1 month, I'm walking around 2 blocks, 3 blocks, 4 blocks. And as of 2-3 days ago before I came, I'm actually in Virginia, 4.5 miles. And I, because of God's grace, I live.
1: Yeah.
0: Just to tell the good news.
1: Well, not only, yeah, here you are telling it and spreading the word. You know, people were telling me throughout the day, hey, I saw the guy that you're going to have on tonight. He was on NBC Nightly News or this or that, you know. And you made a deal with God.
0: I made a deal. Lord, get me out of this jam. Whatever you want me to do, I will do. So when you asked me, when the church asked me, when the pastor called me up and says, Dan, you're going to come and please come. I have no choice in the matter. People tell me, oh, you have choices. No, I don't have a choice in the matter because right. God kept his promise, his covenant agreement. And it's now time for me to keep mine. Because if he removes that hedge wrong about me, I will die. So I believe in all my heart that if I live a halfway decent life, God is going to protect me. And it looked like in retrospect, he put a chokehold on the bad guy and says, you can do whatever you want, but don't kill this man.
1: and even your best friend, your best buddy from this, Brian, uh-huh. right? Brian yes. Clark, right?
0: Uh-huh.
1: He put that chokehold on you, but he saved you with it. And rolling down 10 flights of stairs.
0: Yes.
1: And those ugly, lucky shoes of yours, you know, that's amazing.
0: Yes, stood intact. Yes. The shoe is in a shoebox today with the word deliverance written all around it. And Jenny said,
1: You should put that at the museum.
0: Well, I wanted to keep this shoe because it's like my Ark of the Covenant.
1: I gotcha. That's right.
0: Yeah. Okay. So I told her, I said, Jen, if ever I go crazy, if ever I become a rogue, I want you to bring me, open this box, and show me where I was and what the Lord did for me. And that's going to stop me back. And she says, that's what you want to say, yes. Wow. I want to be a good guy. I don't want to be a bad guy. I do not want to be a bad guy. I want to be a good person. And good in my mind means going to church, pay my tithes, give my offering. I don't believe in eating an entire loaf of bread if you don't have any. Let me share this. So we don't have much of a lot of things. But you know what? I'm happy. And by God's grace, I'm healthy.

0: believe that is what you call grace.
1: What a story. And all of us will look at it differently. Stan, can you just hang out with us just a little longer? Because I want to give you proper finishing here and finish up, just finish up the right way. Would you stick around just a little longer?
0: Absolutely. Oh,
1: thanks so much. Hang in there. We're talking to millions. Millions are listening to you right now. Stanley Pramnath, 25 years surviving the attack on the Twin Towers, 9/11, 81st floor, South Tower, saw that plane coming right at him, and it hit. And here he is telling us so much, joking as well, and nobody could write a script like this. Nobody. Stay with us. More to come with Stanley. Never forget. God bless America. 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

0: During the Civil War.
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8: For the first time, the 9/11 remembrance ceremony in New York City featured not the usual 6 moments of silence, but 7. It represents the thousands who have died of 9/11-related illnesses since the attacks and was held after the reading of the names of the more than 2,900 men, women, and children lost at the World Trade Center in 2001 and in 1993. The moment was followed by taps and will become a permanent part of the ceremony from now on. At Ground Zero in Lower Manhattan, Tanya J. Powers, Fox News.
7: At Ground Zero, Terry Strata, president of 9/11 Families United, and the widow of victim Tom Strata blames Saudi Arabia for the terror attacks.
9: My husband, Tom Strata, you are missed more with each year that passes. But how can it be 25 years and still we have no justice for the role that Saudi Arabia played in your murder?
7: The Saudi government has denied any role in the attacks. President Trump is speaking during 9/11 ceremonies at the Pentagon in Arlington, Virginia.
10: 25 years since the September 11th attacks, President Trump says the U.S. doesn't have a choice but to still fight.
11: The world's number one sponsor of terror, the Islamic Republic of Iran, will never, ever have a nuclear weapon.
10: Speaking at the Pentagon, the president paid tribute to the lives lost there and in New York City and Shanksville, Pennsylvania. President Trump says while the country must not forget the immense evil in the world, we must also remember how America responded. At the White House, Jared Halpern, Fox News.
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20: Showers and thunderstorms tonight, 65 to 70. Mostly cloudy, scattered rain showers tomorrow, 80. Showers, thunderstorms tomorrow night, upper 60s, and mostly sunny, 85 to 90 Sunday. Sunshine, pleasant Monday, 85. Mostly sunny, low 80s Tuesday. Wednesday, sunny, very warm, 85 to 90. I'm staff meteorologist Bill Jackman on the Virginia News Network.
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1: And that is, there you go. Sorry, I just love that part. John Lennon's Imagine, that was sung during America, the tribute to the heroes. Again, that I was talking about. I'm sure you saw that, but it was Neil Young that sung that. He felt that that would be the appropriate song for the show. Another that one brought tears to your eyes too. If you haven't had tears in your eyes yet, I mean, this is going to be a tough night. It's been a tough night. It's been inspiring as well. In fact, Stanley's going to stick around just a little longer before he says goodbye to us and heads out to telling the rest of the world. He's got a whole weekend of events coming up. So let's talk to him one last time. We'll be right back. Don't miss it. Stay with us here, Coast to Coast AM.
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1: It is Coast to Coast AM that you're listening to. Connie Willis here with you, along with Stanley Pramnath, marking 25 years of surviving not only the attack on the Twin Towers on 9/11, but every other thing that could ever happen to any human in the world in the past 25 years. He has lived through it all, and we are happy about that. Now, Stanley, there's no real place to find you, correct? It's not like you have a website anywhere. There's nothing but text and messages and emails going, how do I find Stanley? So how do they find you?
6: You could go on Facebook. You could go on Facebook, and you could pull it up there.
1: Yeah,
6: or you
1: okay.
6: Can go on Messenger.
1: That's your personal one. Okay.
6: I'm
1: so
6: sorry?
1: That's your personal page.
6: Yeah, you could go there. And,
1: okay.
6: I'm very
1: I'm
6: easy
1: there.
6: To find. I'm
1: yeah,
6: very
1: okay.
6: easy to find.
1: That's,
6: you could
1: that's
6: go on,
1: where
6: you
1: it
6: could
1: is.
6: Go on YouTube. You see a whole ton of information there. These are all
1: yes.
6: reporters and everybody posted there.
1: Yeah.
6: Just in a comment, and I will get back to somebody.
1: Well, yeah. I know that you have to catch a plane because I know you have a whole lot to do. I was surprised when you're like, yeah, I'm like, oh, no, he's with us here. But I want to ask you let me ask you this before you head out. And I want to say thank you so much for being here, too. After this, all of this that happened and what we all saw, our perspective now is going to be it's just going to be different. Now we're all going to be thinking about you when we watch any of the videos in any of the film. There's no doubt. I know I'm speaking for a lot of people, not just me. But after this event, describe life, love, and God to us.
6: You know, Stanley would have what you call a dual personality. There was Stanley before 9/11. Stanley used to go to church and believe that, you know, all I need to do is to go to church, believe, and do what I'm told to do. Post 9/11 comes and Stanley sees life totally different. Sees life in the sense that, you know, had it not been for the divine grace of God and this one man who stopped to investigate, I would have died. So I start taking this very, very seriously, and I believe in my heart that I had to be a pastor. In 2006, I became a pastor for a simple reason. I believe I must be equipped enough to go and tell about the goodness of God. So I refer to myself as the 10th leper. The Lord healed 10 of them. 9 ran away with joy. 1 stopped to follow him. So I'm your 10th leper. I do not take life lightly now. I take it very, very seriously. And love means just about everything. And let me explain grace, mercy, and love in my little way.
1: Okay.
6: 6.5-hour surgery, and my 3 friends, grace, mercy, and love, were standing behind the door, eavesdropping when I was telling the Lord to have, you know, compassion on me. So while they're putting me back together, Grace said, I want to assist. And he says, come on, I'm going to put you in there. And Mercy said, well, how about me? And the Lord took mercy and he just put him back in there and he hooked me up. But love was too bashful and he was still standing up. And after they closed me up, love said, well, listen, I was too bashful to say anything, but I want to assist. And the Lord says, come here. And he crumbled love, sprinkled it on top of me. And he said, that person, I got to give a name. And you're going to go home and love is going to take care of you in the form of Jennifer.
1: Mm.
6: So this poor girl, she would get up at nights, even though she's got to go to work. And she would make sure, do you want to go to the bathroom? Do you want this? Whatever you want. And I am lying in one posture. I couldn't move. I'm lying there on my back for a period of at least 2 weeks after I came home. I couldn't turn. I can't lie on my stomach. I can't lie on the side. But the great thing is that I can never understand what mercy is all about and what compassion and love is all about is I did not take 1 painkiller throughout that whole episode, that era. And the doctor would call me and said, Stan, everybody is asking me for painkillers and you did not take any. What is wrong? And I can't figure it out until I stopped one day and realized that they cut through all the nerves and the nerves was damaged. So there was no sensation in the right side of my chest. And then I got up one morning, I start feeling tingling and I start feeling sensation. And there it is. And the doctor had told me some people would have to live like that for the rest of their life. But that, my dear, is love, grace, and mercy all wrapped around in one big gift box with a ribbon and a bow. And that is the only way I can explain that.
1: Amazing. What is your schedule tomorrow when you wake up or after you get off the plane?
6: All right. So tomorrow, so starting from now, I'm going to hit the sack, get up back at 6:30. I'm going to read a little bit, catch up on some emails. And I'm going to go downstairs and have something to eat. Then jump in the car and go to the airport. And as soon as I get home, I'm just going to leave my suitcase there and pick up my duffel bag and jump in the car. And Jenny says, I'm going with you. I'm going to help you drive because you would be too tired. That poor girl, let me tell you, she believes whatever I'm doing is part of what we're doing together. So she's part of this ministry, what I do. We're a two-people ministry. We don't have a church. We don't have a microphone. We don't have a podium. We don't have anything. Connie calls me, and I'm going. A pastor calls me, and I'm going. And she stays home, take care of everything, and she prays with me. I call her two or three times, and she's praying. Stan, you're going to be okay. You're going to be okay. And she bears me up in prayer, and I'm gone. And I've come back, and she would ask me that one question. Was there a good harvest of souls?
1: Mm.
6: That's all she wants to know. We will both rejoice. And if when I go, somebody give me 25 cents or no cents, we would take that, put them in an envelope and give it back to the church because we said by ourselves, I said, that is blood money. We don't accept. Whatever they give us, we don't complain. We take it, put them in an envelope and give it to the church. We don't tell anybody. And I should not have been saying this because
1: that's right.
6: I should not let the right hand know what the left hand do it. Nah. I should not let that happen.
1: You know what? But you're good. Yeah. You're good.
6: But that's who I am, or that's who we are.
1: Yeah. I believe you. And you are very special. So is she, and so is Brian. Thank Brian for us as well.
6: Yes, ma'am. I will.
1: And you keep in touch, I hope. I'm going to keep in touch with you.
6: Yes. And if you guys never see me, never heard about me again, remember me in prayers. Just remember your handsome brown brother. He's special.
1: what I'm thinking of, this is a personal thing for me. I'm going to say this out loud. If I ever get married, because now you can marry people, you're the guy.
6: Absolutely.
1: Okay.
6: Yes. Hey, I'll do that. Here.
1: We love you. Trust me. All the messages I'm getting, I'm speaking for a lot of people. Thanks so much.
6: All right. I'll give you a call tomorrow, God's willing.
1: Excellent. All right. Bye-bye.
6: Yes.
1: Stanley Prainith, let me say that right. That's who we just heard from all evening, surviving the South Tower, 81st floor. He literally was told to look up, and when he did, he saw the flight of the plane coming right at him, and it hit in his office. Part of the plane carnage was right there. In the same building as him, in the same room as him. He had talked about looking over and seeing a piece of it. That was 25 years ago today with Stanley Prainith. That's Stanley with an E-Y at the end. And then Prainith, because I know you'll want to check him out and say something to him. And you should. You can find him on Facebook. That's it. It's his personal page, but there you go. There you can find him. And I'd like to talk to his Irish brother as well. Good stuff. So 25 years ago today, that's where he was. Where were you 25 years ago today? It is open lines, and we're going to ask that. Where were you 25 years ago today? Maybe you have a story to tell. Maybe you're a part of it. I'd like to know about that. I know that there's some people out there that wanted to call in to talk about the things that they were able to do in the city and just to help out in general. And I hope you guys get through. The other question I'm going to ask you as well is, what do you think about making 9/11 a federal holiday? Why hasn't that been thought of yet? I hope that I would like that. I would like that. And I wouldn't even like it to be observed, you know, because maybe that's the problem because it's September 11th. It's got to be that day, right? Because that's the day. But I think we all can agree to say, even if it falls on a Thursday, we'll take that as a four-day weekend. Even if it falls on a Wednesday, well, you know, I think this is the exception. So maybe you want to answer that one. Love to hear from you. In fact, we got people on the line already, so let's do this. Stanley was great. Show your appreciation by contacting him over there at Facebook. just wonderful stuff. I know it touched a lot of you. I can tell from the response we're getting. So let's go to the phone lines and see what you have to say. Let's go to first-time caller Kevin out of Long Island, New York. Kevin, welcome to Coast AM. Kevin, hey.
7: Hello.
1: Hi.
7: Yeah, hi. I can barely hear you, but maybe you can hear me.
1: I can hear you.
7: Hold on a second.
1: Yeah, turn your radio down. That'll help. Everybody turn their radios down.
7: Some audio problems.
1: Okay.
7: Can you hear me now?
1: I can.
7: Okay. Yeah, hi.
1: Hi.
7: So, you want to ask any question or just start talking or?
1: Well, yeah, I was welcoming you and said, yeah, I think you called in for something to tell us. Okay, so I can't. I'm having trouble hearing him. Let's go to wildcard line number three. Let's talk to Luis from Pennsylvania. Is it Luis or Louie?
8: It's Louis, Connie. I've talked to you before.
1: Louis. Hey.
8: I want to thank you for having Stanley on. I can't remember sitting there listening to our radio for 2 hours. That he was so, you know, everything he said is so truthful. It all rang through. And it was, he told such a harrowing story. And I can't help but think about, you know, I know that he said they announced over the PA system about going back to your desks. Don't worry about it. But when he got out of that elevator, when he said to the security guard, told him to go back, I can't help but think, you know, nobody will ever know, you know, but how many people would have survived if that hadn't happened?
1: That's
8: and the
1: right.
8: fact that he went back and so he made it through like he did, you know, putting his fist through that wall, that, he's one of the greatest guests I've ever heard on the history of Coast to Coast. I just want to say that. And another thing I just like to say is I've heard people that, you know, were there at Pearl Harbor, and I've heard people at 9/11. And it's so eerie in similarities how they both describe beautiful mornings. You know, one was in December, one was in September. And then those terrible, terrible, you know, things happened.
1: Where were you?
8: I was at home. Connie, I didn't know about this till 11:30 in the morning.
1: Whoa.
8: I was invited. I hadn't turned the TV on all day. And when I did turn it on, I don't know if I had NBC on or one of those channels, but I saw what happened. So that's about it for me, Connie. But I just want to thank you and Coast to Coast. I can't remember hearing such a good and honest, you know, honest to the day is long guest. And the, you know, the fact that the, you know, he's not writing books, not that there's anything wrong with that, but he's just, what a great guest. I'm just overwhelmed, Connie. I listened to him for 2 hours. I couldn't slip away from the radio. He was so good.
1: Agreed. Absolutely. When I first talked to him on the phone, Deborah Jane East, AI Jane, also her name, had said, hey, here's a guy to look at. Because I said I needed a guest. It's 9/11. I got to have a good guest. And she's like, here's the guy. And I got a hold of him. I couldn't believe it. I got a hold of him. He was like, absolutely, I'll be there. It's a date. And it was, you know, I was just so happy for that. So happy for that. So thank you for your call. I appreciate that. He is definitely genuine all the way through, and he's not going to stop. And nothing's stopping him. This guy is like, he just keeps, you know, you don't want to say the man that will never die, because, I mean, at one point, right, we all do, but that is like, he keeps on ticking. And I'm so happy because he can continue to spread the word. And you guys feel the way you do, just like I do. Wildcard line number five. Let's talk to Martin out of Atlanta. Hello there. How are you, Martin?
9: Yes, Connie. I called in 5 years ago for the 20th anniversary show. I was in an AmeriCorps program with the American Red Cross in the Miami chapter. I remember we were supposed to go through a class to be trained for armed forces emergency services. And we end up going into the emergency director's office, Bill Wilson's office, at the first plane already hit the first tower. And we probably were watching CNN for a few minutes. Can't remember exactly how many minutes, but then saw the second tower hit the plane. I mean, the plane hit the tower.
1: Right.
9: And then November, a few months later in November, I was in New York City for 3 weeks in the role of mass care feeding at the disaster operation headquarters on High Street in Brooklyn. I was not at Ground Zero. One of my other members of my AmeriCorps team served at the Ground Zero location.
1: And tell me more about that, because, you know, you had sent me a picture that's like...
9: Yeah, I sent you a picture there on Facebook of my AmeriCorps team.
1: Yeah, I love it. I love it. And I'm so happy you got through. I wanted to make sure you got through. This is important.
9: Yeah, that we had our... We were only like about a month started from our program when 9/11 happened. And like I said, I was there in Miami when it happened. Different members of our team at different times. And I got to serve at the headquarters, which is no longer there. The building is now a park, but the building was above the High Street subway station, which is the first line in Brooklyn on the A line that Stanley mentioned in his interview. And I remember on one of the days I had off, the other day we had off was Thanksgiving, there was a tour company called Gray Line Tours. And if you were there with the Red Cross or any other nonprofit that was responding, you got the tour for free. And I remember them taking us as close as we could to what was going on. They specifically told us not to say anything because, of course, they didn't want to get back to their managers. But I remember us being at the closest we could get for about 10 or 15 minutes. And we could see, you know, you see from the distance of them working on the site, and you could smell, you know, the smells that were coming. Mm. The fire was burning, like, I think about 1,200 degrees Fahrenheit in November. I remember seeing a chain link fence that had pictures of people that were missing.
1: I'm glad that you got in to the phones. I hope you all get in as much as possible. Open lines continue. Coast to Coast AM. Never forget.

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4: Daphne Caruana Galizia was a Maltese investigative journalist and blogger who spent her life fighting for truth, justice, and decency in a country overrun by corruption. 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
10: Fox News, I'm Deborah Valentine. President Donald Trump speaking at Friday's ceremonies at the Pentagon, marking 25 years since the 9/11 terror attacks. He says the attacks showed us the power of hate.
11: The 25 years since have shown us the even greater power of the American spirit to endure and prevail and to win.
10: Similar ceremonies also held at Ground Zero and in Shanksville, Pennsylvania. A man is arrested in Jackson, Mississippi in the tree-hanging death of a young black mother of four. Police Chief Rochelle Brackney says under arrest is Jacques Ratliff.
12: Our investigators will continue to examine the evidence, follow leads, continue to conduct interviews, pursuing any additional information.
10: A motive is under investigation in 29-year-old Tahisha Fortune's death. 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
13: Showers and thunderstorms tonight, 65 to 70. Mostly cloudy, scattered rain showers tomorrow, 80. Showers, thunderstorms tomorrow night, upper 60s, and mostly sunny, 85 to 90 Sunday. Sunshine, pleasant Monday, 85. Mostly sunny, low 80s Tuesday. Wednesday, sunny, very warm, 85 to 90. I'm staff meteorologist Bill Jackman on the Virginia News Network.
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1: And you know who that is on Coast to Coast AM? That's Paul McCartney. And he performed this classic, of course, at the concert for New York City to honor those firefighters, police officers, rescue workers affected by 9/11 and all the people. McCartney had actually, if you didn't know this story, you probably did, but maybe not. He had actually been on an airplane at New York's JFK airport when the attacks occurred. And he was a part of organizing the benefit. And what a great benefit that was. And what a great night we're having here. Stanley Pramnath is on his way back home, I guess, and doing some other things too. But he gave us as much time as he could. In fact, I think Tommy D, I think when I first talked to him, he said, "I'll have a cup of coffee. I'll give you as much time as I can stay awake." I think he thought it was going to be like 15, 20 minutes because, you know, a lot of the other shows along the way are like 3 minutes, right?
2: Yeah, and poor guy's going to get about 2 hours sleep.
1: He'll sleep on the plane.
2: I hope he's thinking nice thoughts about us in the morning. He's such a nice guy, though. He really is.
1: Yeah, absolutely.
2: We wanted to take a minute here, Connie, to tell everybody we told you earlier about our new show we're working on called Paranormal Date. There's another one we're working on called Strange Universe, and you can check out this show. We actually have one of the shows up. It's a Spark TV original series. You can only see it on the Spark TV network, but what you want to do is go to coasttocoastam.com. Lex has got all the info right up there, and we've got a little clip you can check out. You can see our new set in the background. It's really neat, and you can see, I think Daniel Brinkley was the guest that day, and so there's a little clip there. You can see that, and just check out our new TV show if you would.
1: I can't wait. I've been waiting for this. Thank you so much, Tommy D. Open lines continue here on Coast to Coast AM.
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1: You are listening to Coast to Coast AM. Connie Willis here with you. Where's I was going to say, where's Willis? Thinking Tommy had asked me that earlier. Where's Willis? I'm so sorry. I meant open lines is happening right now. But however, if you do want my newsletter, it's called Where's Willis, and you can go to ConnieWillis.com. Sign up, and there you go. Then you'll know. Then you'll know. So you don't, anyway, let's go from there. So what a great night. Just everybody's feeling inspirational and happy, and even on such a tragic event, just to hear this story come out, and yours as well, after all this time, and how we unite during this time. Thank you. Even one of the things Stanley said, I wish I could get the quote from him in front of me. I know I have it somewhere because I thought it was an amazing quote, and it was basically there was no color on that day because they were all showered with ash on everybody's, as you remember, look back. I mean, I know you can remember in your own heads, in your own minds. You don't even have to look back at the footage, right? Everybody was walking out with ash all over them. There was no color. That was excellent from him. So open lines continue. Here we go. Where were you 25 years ago? Maybe you want to answer that. Maybe also, what do you think about 9/11 being a federal holiday? What do you think about that? I think that's why not? Why would we not? I'm surprised that has never been, I don't know, maybe it has been talked about before. You guys let me know. But we've got lots of people on the line, so let's go and talk to you. Let's go to wildcard line number 5. Talk to Chris out of Rhode Island. Hello, Chris. Welcome to Coast AM.
8: Hi, Connie. I love your show.
1: Thank you.
8: Yeah, so, George Norrie's had shows about angels, and people have called in and said they were headed for a head-on collision, and the cars went right through each other. Have you heard any of those shows?
1: Oh, yes, yes.
8: Yeah, so on 9/11, an airplane went clear into the skyscraper. It didn't even break. No little pieces fell off the airplane. So I think that might be proof of angelic intervention.
1: How about you? Had you ever had anything like that?
8: No. I mean, when I play with little cars and stuff, they crash into each other. I've never seen two metal objects be absorbed into each other. So I think that was angelic intervention. And the wings went into the building through 6 floors of steel and concrete. How do the wings of an airplane go through 6 floors of steel and concrete? Plus, once they were in, then they let the fuel out of the wings and set it on fire. It's very paranormal, supernatural.
1: Lots of miracles that day for sure. Thanks for calling in. I appreciate it. I know that I might be cutting some of these short, so make sure you can get in what you want to get in because we want to get as many calls in as possible. Thank you for that call. It was just so many different accounts and so many different situations that occur. And it's great to learn from it. And I'm glad that you guys are here hanging out, realizing as well how genuine that story was and what that means to all of us. First time caller, Rafi, Los Angeles. Is it Rafi?
9: Hello.
1: Hello. How are you? Is it Rafi?
9: I am doing good. Say that Rafi. Right? Yes. Hi, Rafi. It's nice to speak to you.
1: Thank you. And you too.
9: So I was a child, and it's the morning of September 11th, and I'm woken up by my father. He walks into the room and he sits on my bed, and I'm a small boy, and he turns on the television, and he looks at me, and I'm waking from a dream, and he says something very terrible has happened, and there I am sitting watching the old TVs. They don't make them anymore like this. It's the cathode ray TV, the box.
1: Oh, yeah, the tubes and all that.
9: With the tubes.
1: And, yeah.
9: And I'm witnessing this tragedy unfolding on television. It's my memory. And, they sent me to school that day. They didn't know what to do because my parents have to, they had to walk.
1: Right.
9: And the teachers, they didn't know what to do. So, tacos. We made tacos. And that's how they distracted us from everything that was going on.
1: Mm. So you think of tacos, and I hope you do. Do you do tacos every?
9: No, I don't.
1: Every anniversary?
9: I do a variation on the pita with shawarma. It's kind of like taco if you think about.
1: Oh,
9: it.
1: Oh, okay. Yeah, I
9: but
1: love
9: I
1: it.
9: I want to say also that you know we've been fighting for the first responders, and finally we have some validation from the city of New York, and we're very happy to have this information from Mayor Mamdani. So I want to acknowledge the city releasing the information about the air quality. It was not good, and they knew.
1: No.
9: And there have been more deaths now.
1: That's right.
9: Post 9/11. And yep. We needed that information back then, 25 years ago. So kudos to you, Mayor Mamdani, for releasing the information.
1: Thanks for calling in. We appreciate that. And you know, I just got to say that I think we all knew that back then, because people just breathing in all, I mean, walking through the area and just breathing in all that ash and breathing in all the smoke. And I don't even know how much, well, I mean, they breathe in a lot. So I think we kind of all just common sense even knew, that's not good, right? Because we know that's just not good anyway. I found it interesting when the one dude in the vehicle, in the white vehicle, that got a ride from Stanley, offered him a cigarette. I was like, what? That was interesting for sure. Thanks for calling in. Open lines continue here. Let me see which one we're going to pull up next. I know the lines are full. Just keep on trying. Let's go east of the Rockies. Talk to Rick out of Florida. Hi, Rick. Welcome to Coast AM.
10: Good afternoon. Real quick. I want to give you a quick before, during, and after.
1: Okay.
10: In the 80s, I worked in the towers as a no-name nothing at the World Trade Center restaurant. And those towers had about a 7-foot sway. Naturally, that would go back and forth.
1: Oh.
10: And the express elevators for the top of the restaurant was this massive elevator that would zip you up 106 flights in about, I don't know, 30 seconds, 45 seconds. It was an amusement ride in and of itself. Mm. So one day in the towers, when I was there working, all of a sudden the restaurant, you could smell smoke. And long story short is the smoke builds up, people go into a panic. But naturally, the elevators drop down because of the smoke condition. We get a call from the fire department that says everything's okay. It's a dumpster fire in the sub-basement. The express elevator sucked it up like a vacuum cleaner and dropped the smoke all up in the restaurant. People started to panic, and I was put in charge of taking the people down the staff elevators, which is a series of low bank elevators that you got to crisscross in between the buildings with. And bottom line is, it's the save the women and children first didn't count anymore. It was the big guys that wanted to get onto these little cramped elevators. And I'm like, look, I don't make any money. You've seen me come back a couple times. If the building was on fire, I wouldn't be here. So wait your turn. But anyway, on the day of the towers that collapsed, I'm a late guy to go to work. I lived in Greenwich Village at the time. I was still in bed when the phone call came in with my brother-in-law saying, look what's going on with the towers. My office is calling me. I'm in the construction business. I lost three guys personally that were my cohorts, my age in the tower, plus my subcontractors that were in the building that I lost. But we were all hands on deck. As I jumped on my motorcycle in the West Village to get to work, as I'm cutting up Greenwich Avenue in by the meatpacking district, the tower collapses. And basically that whoosh that other people described, that came and it blew me on my back on my motorcycle all the way up Greenwich Avenue. When I got to work a couple blocks later, I was covered in ash and I wasn't even that close.
1: Oh.
10: Now, I'll tell you a couple of things that you've never heard before.
1: Please.
10: About the tower.
1: Mm-hmm.
10: We had lots of contracts down there all over New York, Manhattan. But downtown, we work for the Federal Reserve and other people. And there's an underground railroad

0: it tight anyway. I had to get to work. But when we got down deep enough into the pile, the feds came in, threw everybody off the site, and they started doing whatever there was to do the gold reclamation. Now, meanwhile, that that's going on, my buddy, my college roommate, my fraternity brother, he was living in Jersey City on a houseboat, and he started ferrying people off of Battery Park City in the Bottom Point because nobody could get out. And he started ferrying people off the point of Manhattan over to Jersey City. And as other people said, it was a beautiful, gorgeous day, which in some cases, the theory has saved a lot of people because a lot of people weren't in the towers yet. They were taking a late come to work day that morning. And as other people have said, I find it miraculous that there was not more debris strike in the body count to the people in the plaza and in the adjacent streets that got hit. Very few people actually got killed from debris that came down, and that was mostly from when the towers came down. Now, the last thing I'll tell you.
1: Do you think that was just because they were able to run away at that point? They were getting out?
0: No, as your former, as the last caller or so just said, I think that's sort of a miraculous that all of the inertia of the debris all went into the tower. It seems very strange that glass and everything else, glass alone on the skin of the towers didn't just go flying everywhere. It all stuck inside. It truly a weird situation. But now I'll tell you one more thing from an esoteric perspective.
1: Sure.
0: I've been a very strong esoteric person all my life. And prior to the 9/11 powers coming down, I had with my newborn moved into a what's called a Sufi community, which is basically it was one of the original Shaker properties up in upstate New York that got bought out by this religious group. And it was sort of a hippie commune that I moved into while I was transitioning to a parental leave type thing with my newborn. And at that time, I was just taking training in that. And so one of the things to remember is that as the towers pancaked, everything went to dust. Steel went to dust, as you were talking about. What you got to remember is 3,000 souls that perished went to dust. Mm-hmm. And we collectively down there in Manhattan were breathing in those 3,000 souls.
1: That's
0: into
1: right.
0: We were ingesting what was left of their bodies.
1: Mm-hmm.
0: I can remember walking. I took a break midday just to clear my head by the Flatiron building. That is where my office was, to walk through the park and just clear my head. And if there was ever a day that everybody's guard was down, that we were all human, that we were all connected, that we were all understanding the oneness of everything, was that day. But I remember it as viscerally as ever. As soon as President Bush came on the news around 5 o'clock, 5:30, I remember walking past the bar, and all of a sudden the vibe changed so 180 degrees. It was, instead of trying to understand what drove those people to take such a horrific act and what pressures were on them, blah, blah, blah. This is, I know it's a little contra attitude that most people have, but as soon as Bush came on and it was the cowboy mentality and we're going to kick their butt and we're going to go after those guys, the whole mystical envelope broke and everybody became, you know, guns and knives and let's get those guys. To me, it was a pregnant moment that potentially had the opportunity for dialogue, and it vanished as fast as it came. And the last thing I'll say is that group that I was with, there were a lot of senior teachers that were living in Manhattan at the time, and I remember going to a very high-end spiritual service that I wasn't really qualified for, but I was down there, and they basically worked that site to reclaim the souls that were lost and had nowhere to go and were confused.
1: Rick, thanks for your phone call. Very nice. Thanks so much for that information. Those of you that want to call in as well with open lines, we'd love for you to do that.

that. 343 firefighters were lost while thousands were trying to escape, but they ran toward that danger to help anybody they could along the way. Where were you 25 years ago? Coast to Coast AM, Connie Willis here. Never forget.

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7: The nation remembers. I'm Roxanne Evans, Fox News. The 25th anniversary of the 9/11 terror attacks was observed Friday in New York City. Fox's Tanya J. Powers reports from Lower Manhattan.
8: The names of almost 3,000 people whose lives were lost on September 11th, 2001 have been read at Ground Zero, along with 7 moments of silence. Family members, survivors, first responders, and others gathered on the plaza at the 9/11 memorial for the somber ceremony that included music from the Brooklyn Youth Chorus, cellist Yo-Yo Ma, and singer Jennifer Nettles. Security was tight as the event was attended by many dignitaries, including 4 former presidents, Vice President J.D. Vance, and other current and former elected officials. At Ground Zero in Lower Manhattan, Tanya J. Powers, Fox News.
7: And President Trump marked the 25th anniversary of the 9/11 attacks as we're at war with Iran. Fox's Jared Halperin from the White House.
9: 25 years after the September 11th terror attacks, President Trump says the nation will never forget.
10: That's why we fight today. We don't have a choice. There can only be victory. We fight hard. We fight to win.
9: Speaking at a memorial service at the Pentagon, the president saluted the victims killed and service members he says are working right now to ensure the world's number one sponsor of terror, Iran, will never have a nuclear weapon. Vice President J.D. Vance attended the service at the World Trade Center site in Lower Manhattan. At the White House, Jared Halpern, Fox News.
7: A family in Kissimmee, Florida, has built their own 9/11 memorial in their front yard. Kathy Reedy and her family placed 2,977 American flags to honor each of the lives lost on that day. Reedy said it was a family effort made from the heart. One of the flags for Reedy's cousin Michael Horn, who died in the collapse. 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
18: Showers and thunderstorms tonight, 65 to 70. Mostly cloudy. Scattered rain showers tomorrow, 80. Showers, thunderstorms tomorrow night, upper 60s, and mostly sunny, 85 to 90 Sunday. Sunshine, pleasant Monday, 85. Mostly sunny, low 80s Tuesday. Wednesday, sunny, very warm, 85 to 90. I'm staff meteorologist Bill Jackman on the Virginia News Network.
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1: Mr. Bowie on Coast to Coast AM. Connie Willis here. Yeah, David Bowie, he opened the concert for New York City following 9/11 and later performed Heroes for that arena for the firefighters and the police officers and the rescue workers and all their families. And, you know, that was a song written decades earlier about ordinary people becoming heroes suddenly. So it had a whole new meaning for them and took total advantage of that. Absolutely. Well, a Willis weekend continues as well. Tomorrow night, I'll be back with Tom Powell. He'll be joining us back again here on Coast to Coast AM. I don't know that he's been on for a while. He's going to be talking about how the different paranormal creatures and different things out there relate, as well as James Bartley's going to be on after that, talking about the reptilians and the My Labs and the aliens and all sorts of really cool stuff like that. That's tomorrow here on Coast to Coast AM.
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1: It's Coast to Coast AM that you're listening to. I'm Connie Willis. This is Open Lines. We got a lot of people on the phone. I don't want to forget all the other things that have also happened 25 years ago. 40 innocent passengers and crew members killed aboard Flight 93. There's a whole story right there that was absolutely incredible as well. Miraculous, too. Their decision to fight back prevented that plane from reaching its intended target. And then also, of course, at the Pentagon, 184 innocent lives were lost. So the grief of 9/11 reached New York, Virginia, Pennsylvania, and families all around the world. And here we are talking about it still. And I appreciate all of you that are calling in. We got a lot of people that text me and message me and email me throughout all of this, and they're all enjoying the call-ins, all of you that have called in so far. They're enjoying you just as much as they enjoyed Stanley. So let's see what we got else on the line here. We're going to go west of the Rockies, talk to Jesus out of Maui. Hello, Jesus. How are you?
6: It's Jesus calling from Maui. I was born in New York and grew up there. And I remember 9/11. I was working for my family, and nobody wanted to buy car pots because, you know, who wants to buy car pots on such a tragedy? So we hooked up a little TV and we watched that all day. But the weird thing is,
1: Wait a minute, Jesus. Did you say car parts?
6: Yeah, car parts.
1: You are such a New Yorker. I love it. That's great.
6: I'm sorry.
1: Okay. I'm sorry. No, I love it. No, that was good. I just thought Maui might take it out of you a little bit, but I guess not.
6: No, I was born.
1: It's okay.
6: Here most of my life. But anyway, I seen it live, and I thought I seen it live, and then I seen it two or three times after that. The live reporter from Ground Zero looked over, told people, hey, and a second plane just hit the other tower. And then all of a sudden, in his background over his shoulder, you see the plane hit the tower. How could he say the second plane hit the tower when after he said it, the plane hit the tower? And this really happened. So it was either a glitch in some type of broadcasting, or what do you call it, when you produce it, or maybe something strange there.
1: So you're saying, so say that again. You're saying, okay,
6: he
1: what you heard.
6: A second plane just hit the other tower, and behind him, the second plane hit the tower after he said it. And I've seen this two or three times. I'm not sure if I've seen it live or not.
1: Oh, so I know what you're talking about.
6: Production problem or
1: that other thing.
6: Conspiracy.
1: Well, there's also another name for it that even maybe you could have been a part of. And it's very paranormal. And somebody will come up with the word at one point for me where it's almost deja vu, but it's not deja vu. It's something else.
6: Do you think you thought it was going to happen and it happened?
1: No, I think like somebody calling with
6: call screener. Even your call screener said he's seen this clip.
1: Yeah. Oh.
6: Yeah.
1: Well, there's something.
6: I'm thinking it was either a production glitch or something stranger than that.
1: Right.
6: Sorry, I didn't mean to cut you off. I'll be quiet.
1: No. That's okay. Hey, you know, you're a New Yorker, man. It's just part of what you do. And that's what I love about New Yorkers. They just tell it, give it straight. I love it. No. There's something else where it's kind of like, it's not a premonition. It's where things change along the way in time where, let's say an old commercial from a long time ago. We all knew it was sung one way, but then we hear it again and it had sung another way, and they swear that it was always like that. So there's a name for that. Hopefully someone will call in. Thanks for calling in, though. Enjoy Maui out there, and thanks for calling in. I love that Kapots. I'm like, wait a minute, Kapots? New Yorker coming out of the Maui guy. That's right. Okay. That was great. I really like that. If you remember what that is, it's in the paranormal world. And there's everybody's pretty much got the same recollection of the same things that changed. It could have even been some of the cereal boxes we remember growing up with. We all could swear it looked just like this and did this, but then we look back and it's not that at all. Remember that kind of thing? So I don't know. Somebody's going to come up with the word. I know because I think I actually tried to do a show on it, but I couldn't find enough examples to do it. So it's just a handful of them, but it's got a name. So let's see what somebody brings in for me. Let's go east of the Rockies, talk to Sue out of North Carolina. Hello, Sue. Welcome to Coast to Coast AM.
7: Hello, that was a very interesting guest.
1: Wasn't he? Stanley.
7: Yeah,
1: amazing.
7: Oh, yeah. And I do agree. I've always thought that 9/11 should be a holiday. It should be, you know, in other words, a Memorial Day because of what everybody went through and how many lives were lost. So I thought it was a holiday. I was calling places around here and said, are you going to be open on Friday? You know, because I really believe it should be dedicated and, you know, we should honor all those lives lost. And I really think it should be recognized, you know.
1: Yeah, recognized as
7: Memorial
1: Day.
7: Yeah.
1: Yeah. Because all day long on TV, right, we're watching them call the names and ring the bell and following what's going on throughout the day. So I absolutely agree with you. I don't know if you hung up, but okay, there you are. Okay. I'm with you 100%. Do you remember where you were when it happened?
7: Yes. I was watching television just for a few minutes, and then I had to call my automobile insurance company because I had to talk something over with them. And the lady, the secretary that was at the office, she said, "Do you have your TV on?" I said, "Yes." She said, "Are you looking at what's going on?" I said, "What's going on?" So then I went over to the TV. And, oh, my God, there it was. And I couldn't believe what I was looking at, you know.
1: Yeah.
7: I'm still having trouble actually, you know, believing that it happened. It was so horrific.
1: And hard to believe it's been 25 years.
7: Yeah, it sure has. It's time flies, doesn't it?
1: It does, but I am glad we are remembering it. And thank you for calling in. I appreciate that, telling us. Oh. I think she was going to say, "I love you, Connie," and we cut it off. Just kidding. All right. Open lines are continuing here. Thanks, everybody, for calling in. I appreciate that. We've got so many calls over here. I know a lot of you have been hanging in there waiting. Let's let's go to wildcard line number 5. Talk to Scott in California. Hey there, Scott. Welcome to Coast AM.
8: Hello, Connie. Nice to talk to you again. And I really appreciate you bringing on Stanley and making the time to reach out to him tonight. I've heard him many times on YouTube. He's just a wonderful guy. But the thing is that really 9/11, also as terrible as it was, but we really ask ourselves the questions why 9/11 really happened. And, you know, a lot of it is to do what we invaded the Gulf War, the war in Iraq and Palestine, the Middle East confrontations. Even the interview with Leslie Stahl had in 60 Minutes with Madeleine Albright in 1996, she made a comment on live television that she said that 500,000 dead Iraqi children, the price was worth it. You know, that recruited these terrorists to do this horrible act. But the thing that really concerns me is that we're at war right now in Iran, and Washington is not learning its lessons. And, you know, I don't want another 9/11, but, you know, they're going to retaliate. And, you know, that's my biggest fear because, you know, there were 3,000 victims in 9/11 that this should never have happened. But we really should question Washington the way it's handling its world affairs. You know, there's a point where, you know, we have to stop invading countries and we have to protect our citizens, you know. And that's really my point because 9/11 was a horrible thing. You know, I remember it. I lived in New York for 1 month during this event, and I don't want to see it again. In fact, there's still people dying over it. Yeah, I'm still there.
1: Yeah, that's true. So you're still, like, in New York for a month? I mean, for a month? Why were you there then? Were you there for the month of that?
8: I was there for a job interview. I was there for a job interview, and I was there when it happened. But you know, I'm glad it wasn't in the bombing zone or 9/11, because there are people still dying today from all the asbestos, the cement, the plastic, the fibers. I mean, yes. I've heard there's about 6,000 have already died. Maybe it's 9,000, 6,000, 9,000 on top of the 3,000. So, you know, when you look at the Gulf War, when we invaded the Gulf War in 1991, we lost about 195 soldiers. But was the price worth it? And if you can actually look on, you can question this on ChatGPT, and ChatGPT will just tell you that the price was not worth it to invade Iraq in 1991, because it wasn't for the Gulf War, more likely 9/11 would never have happened. And
1: so,
8: you know,
1: so we're getting now consultation from AI. Wow, that's you know, I think it all depends on who asks the question too, by the way. Hey, listen, I want to say thanks for calling. We just have other people calling in, and I want them to talk about I want to know where you were. I want to know what you think about making a federal holiday. I don't want it to get political. I don't want it to get into that. That's other shows. That's other times. That's right now it's remembering those and I think that's important for us to do tonight. Okay. But I appreciate your phone calls and I tell you what, you guys all got some incredible insight, and I appreciate that you're calling in. Let's go. Holy cow, we got to go to wild card line number one. Dr. Bill, he's trucking in Oregon. What is it? What is it, Bill?
9: I say Oregon.
1: Okay. Always say like goodbye, like Oregon, gone, bye. I'm gone, bye. Okay, I got to remember that. Okay.
9: Well, plus I live in Washington, so I got to be a little bit careful. You know, I'm surrounded by Oregoners or Oregoners. Hey, Connie, I just wanted to say that, 9/11, I spent 25 years in the Army, and I retired in 2010. So if you just do the simple math, 9/11 has kind of been the focal point of my life, all right? So I just want to say something briefly about 9/11. I was at Fort Huachuca, Arizona. I was running a 2-mile physical training test. It's the last one I ever did under 11 minutes, all right? I mean, I was really feeling very proud of myself that day. And then all of a sudden, I saw that plane fly into the tower, and I was like, I forgot all about my moment of great pride on the track. Okay. And then, Dick Cheney, a president, I call him President Cheney posthumously because in many ways, many, many ways that people don't know, he was president, Connie. But you know, you could chalk that up to my opinion, but he was at Fort Huachuca.
1: Well, like Bush was calling him, he was calling him down in the room, right? He was talking to him on the phone.
9: Yeah.
1: Yeah.
9: Dick Cheney had a lot of experience, okay? And but I also wanted to say something about Crystal Skulls, if I could.
1: Crystal Skulls? You can't save that for tomorrow night?
9: Well, it'll just be quick. It's because George had a guest on. It'll be quick.
1: Okay.
9: She was a minister or something, and she kept saying something that, for some reason, it was kind of clicking in my mind. She kept saying that there was nothing written about the Crystal Skulls until the 20th century. Okay, she said, I have to be honest about that. There's nothing predating the 20th century. And that made me think about the archaeological site Corral, Peru. In Corral, Peru, there's no evidence of war. I mean, and it goes beyond that, Connie. There's no evidence of any sort of police force or any sort of, so you can even speculate they did not even have crime. All right. It was 3000 BC, about the time the Great Pyramid of Giza was being built. And Corral, Peru, there was another thing I wanted to say about it. It was, no crime, and it was a 3000 BC. There's a lot of synchronicities with 13. No written language. That's the most important point, and then I'll just leave it at that. They didn't have a written language. So, I mean, if they had crystal skulls, of course, there wouldn't be anything written about it.
1: Well, thank you very much for all that information, and I'm still cheering you on for the run that you did. So thanks for calling in. I appreciate that. And you can too. It is open lines. By the way, it was the Mandela effect that I was thinking of before, the Mandela effect, right? Look that up and see if that isn't a possibility, because I don't know, you know, there was so much footage going on. It was chaos like crazy. And when you're a live reporter, At that point, we didn't all do the phone thing, right? Could you imagine if we had the tech and the devices, all the phones that we, because everybody's a reporter now, right? Everybody, so much for my degree in broadcast journalism, right? Now everybody is a journalist and they tell everything that's happening. Could you imagine if that happened today? All the footage out there. So the past footage, it was, as it was happening back then, it was still very chaotic and all over the place. And people were trying to figure out what was going on. Just shocked the world for sure. So Mandela effect. That's what we were looking at. We got more phone calls to take. I'm a little concerned to take any right now because I think we're about to take a break. So I do want to say that I wanted to give you a story about something that I thought was really, really cool. There was a badly damaged pear tree. Maybe you know the story, maybe not. But there was a pear tree that was terribly damaged. They pulled it out. It was still alive from the ruins of the World Trade Center. And today, that survivor tree, as they call it, still stands. And that is reminding us that the wounded is not the same as defeated. I just love that story and all the other different things that come out of it for the inspiration part of it. And I appreciate everyone calling in, not just on the lines, but texting and messaging. As you can hear, I still can't shut off some of these bells and whistles as much as I try to do that. Again, I want to thank Stanley Pramnath. Pramnath, that is Stanley, S-T-A-N-L-E-Y, because you guys are also asking me, how do we find him? How do we learn more? So Stanley, and then P-R-A-I-M-N-A-T-H. You can find him on Facebook, and you can find him on YouTube as well, telling the stories, the accounts that happened, and you'll get to see him. And nothing's changed. He's not embellishing. He continues the same story, and he's been talking about it for 25 years, and he will continue. I appreciate those of you that have called in. I appreciate you that are waiting right now, but we have more to come here on Open Lines, and of course the songs as well too. I thank you for recognizing those too, and talking about the show that you saw as well with all of the entertainers getting together to raise the money. That is, you know, I wish we could do more and more and more of that. And, you know, we'll see. Maybe we will. So the last segment is coming up. If you want to tell us where you were 25 years ago, or if you want to say, hey, you know what? I do think this should be recognized as a federal holiday. I'd like to know that. Thanks for calling in. Thanks for staying there with us. Put those flags up. Never forget. God bless America. You're listening to Connie Willis here on Coast to Coast AM.

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2: Hey, this is Jamie Loftus, and this is my new weekly show, 16th Minute of Fame, the podcast where every episode I take a closer look at an internet character of the day. Who were they? What made them so notorious? How did the internet, or sometimes the algorithm, choose them? And what does a person do when they're suddenly confronted with more attention than the human psyche can handle? Take The Dress, a story that went uber viral in early 2015 in spite of being, well, kind of a boring optical illusion. A mother of the bride in Scotland took a picture of a dress she was thinking about wearing to her daughter's wedding. But she saw the dress as blue with black lace, and her daughter saw it as white with gold lace. One BuzzFeed post later, every single person on the internet was talking about the dress. But to me, the dress is a story about the last couple of months when the internet was still sort of fun. It was shortly before the stories that spread across the internet stopped being driven by exploited millennials with useless arts degrees and started being decided by algorithms hell-bent on growing internet usership at all costs. And on a long enough timeline, the story of the dress is one entangled with abuse and media exploitation. Internet history is a tricky thing to be invested in. It feels like every time a Bad Ruth business billionaire buys up another platform, history starts being erased. 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
4: Fox News, I'm Roxanne Evans. 25 years since the 9/11 terror attacks. Ceremonies were held at Ground Zero, Shanksville, Pennsylvania, and the Pentagon. President Trump paid tribute.
5: 2,977 beautiful souls were ripped from our world, and many more died in the weeks and years after.
4: And this in reference to deaths linked to the toxic air near Ground Zero. President Trump taking aim at Chinese-made cars to protect the U.S. auto industry.
6: Now, if China wanted to come in and open a plant to build their cars here, I'd be okay with that. 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
4: The president on the Ingram angle. And the president has arrived in Ireland for a two-day visit. 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
7: Showers and thunderstorms tonight, 65 to 70. Mostly cloudy. Scattered rain showers tomorrow, 80. Showers, thunderstorms tomorrow night, upper 60s, and mostly sunny, 85 to 90 Sunday. Sunshine, pleasant Monday, 85. Mostly sunny, low 80s Tuesday. Wednesday, sunny, very warm, 85 to 90. I'm staff meteorologist Bill Jackman on the Virginia News Network.
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1: There you go. It's the Who on Coast to Coast AM. Behind Blue Eyes. That, of course, was sung at that concert in Madison Square Garden. That was a big defining moment when that song came up with the surviving members of the New York PD and also the fire department filling up the garden as that was happening. It was just an amazing concert, and just I hope you enjoyed the music tonight. I know you've enjoyed the phone calls and also the guest Stanley, and I think you even enjoyed Tommy D stepping in and talking away and telling us all the cool stuff that's going on.
2: Sometimes. Hey, isn't the Mandela effect pretty cool?
1: That's it. Yeah. Now, you know what? Of course, when I say I didn't find much, you know, when I was trying to do a show for it, I couldn't find a whole bunch of stuff on it. And now everybody's writing me in. Oh, there's a whole bunch of stuff out there. I have not seen, you know, I guess I asked the wrong people. I'm asking you next time.
2: Do you know why they call it the Mandela Effect?
1: Mandela was involved. So, okay.
2: Oh my gosh. You're killing me.
1: Give me why. Why, is,
2: okay,
1: why?
2: So there's a lot of people that for some reason think he died in jail in the 80s, but he really didn't die till 2013 after he was released.
1: Oh.
2: So they nicknamed
1: it the
2: Mandela
1: Effect.
2: Yeah.
1: Oh.
2: Now, did you like peanut butter and jelly growing up, or do you still eat them?
1: Oh, man, you know, I like the ones that you can buy and they're frozen and you eat a peanut butter and jelly, like, kind of frozen.
2: Okay, but you've had, let's say Jiffy. You've had Jiffy, right?
1: Yeah, and by the way, it's got to be white bread that sticks to the roof of your mouth, okay?
2: But specifically Jiffy, you've had that one.
1: I've had Jiffy.
2: Guess what? You have not had Jiffy.
1: Oh, no, what did I have? Wait a minute. J-I-F-F. Why I'm thinking, or is it IE, or is it just Jiff?
2: It's Jiff.
1: Man, I don't know.
2: Isn't that crazy, Mandela Effect? It's Jiff.
1: Wait a minute, Tommy Danheiser. Isn't it Tommy Jiffy Danheiser?
2: Just Jiff. You want to hear one more real quick?
1: Yes.
2: You remember the famous line? Come on, you know this movie. Luke, I am your father.
1: Okay, yeah.
2: He never said that.
1: What'd he say?
2: He said, no, I am your father.
1: Oh, yeah, everybody does say,
2: crazy.
1: Your father. Yeah, exactly.
2: These things are a lot of fun. We ought to pursue this, maybe.
1: Okay, let's do it. I think so.
2: Cool.
1: That's cool. You know what? That's almost like trick or treat.
2: Trick.
1: It's a trick.
2: It's trick or treat, right?
1: All right, I was just trying to make it work with Halloween. That's all.
2: I don't remember which one it was.
1: it's trick or treat.
2: Let me tell people real quick about our YouTube channel. We'd like you to go there. It's interviews of recent and past shows. We're always adding special best of compilations, and it's totally free. 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And Connie, good show tonight.
1: Thank you. And thanks for helping out. I really appreciate it. Open lines continue here. More phone calls. 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
1: You are listening to Coast AM. Connie Willis here. Wow. We're going to take, you know, open lines continue. So we got some phone calls still to take. And thanks so much for you guys calling in. I know it's hard to get through. I know it's, you know, there's millions out there listening. Isn't that awesome though? Isn't that cool that when you do get in and that kind of thing? Now I have not gone to the ground zero. I haven't seen any of the new stuff that's been there. And I really look forward to doing that at one point. And I definitely want to see the blue beams, right? So that, I guess they can see that roughly 60 miles away and 4 miles into the sky. That's amazing. I definitely want to go there. And I appreciate seeing some of the things today, watching all the coverage that, you know, I'm just amazed, and I hear this from parents more than anybody. Parents and grandparents are the ones that say, look, my grandkids or my kids know nothing about what happened. So I was appreciative to watching one of the shows where they were talking about how they do their best job to get kids out there in schools to have field trips, to bring them in, to teach them what happened. And we can't forget. We just can't let that go. So thanks to those of you that are working on that and still keeping it alive that we don't forget. Because they don't remember, right? They weren't here, so they don't have a memory. But we can, you know, this is history that has happened while we're here. And what a historic thing. In fact, I'm going to tell you this. You know, I have some stories with 9/11. One of them, I was actually working with the show. It was a sports show. Gosh, I can't even think of it now. It was Oxygen Sports. It was on the Oxygen Network. During all that time, I was an anchor. And it didn't last that long because as soon as it started, you know, 9/11 happened. But weeks before, I was flying in and out, months and weeks before, I was flying in and out of New York City. And at one point, I was there with a boyfriend and his family. We were there to see his brother do a Broadway show. He was in the Full Monty. And so it was all exciting and everything. And we did go to the towers and we went up all the way to the top and looked out. And if any of you have ever done that, you know that you can get a picture taken before you go. In fact, I think they just take it and then they charge you. They decide to charge you or not. But I remember that nobody went to go get the picture, you know. And I was like, oh, let me go get that picture of all of us. And it's, you know, I think it was like an 8x10. And I know I still have it somewhere. And I remember pulling it out. This was just a few weeks before. I remember pulling that picture out of all of us. And something said to me, this is history. And I was like, what? And again, it was, this is history. I didn't know what it meant. Isn't that something? Pretty interesting stuff. I've got about four or five other stories very similar to that with the event. But that's all I'm going to say for now. Let's go and see what you guys want to talk about. Let's go west of the Rockies, talk to Regina out of Scottsdale, Arizona. Hi, Regina. Welcome to Coast AM.
8: Hi, Connie. You are a sweet soul. And what you just said, I experienced something similar. So the hair stood up when you said
1: that. Wow, yes.
8: In the 80s, I was there visiting a friend, and we went over from New Jersey because her company was located in the towers. I had been there years before, but not in, you know, I'd been to the top, of course, like you did. But when we were coming out, we went down, you know, like the escalator that they show in the film. We went down those little escalators. Well, to me, the small escalators. And I grabbed my friend. I stopped. I said, what I heard in my mind was, this isn't going to be here.
1: I didn't see
8: fire. I didn't see planes. I didn't see any of that. I saw rubble. And it was powerful feeling. And I grabbed her and I came to a dead stop. And then I laughed and I said, well, of course, in 1,000 years, they'll find ruins, but it seems like it's going to be sooner.
1: Isn't that something, how we hear it and then we blow it off, right?
8: Yeah. But it was, I mean, I laughed, but I stopped dead in my tracks because it was so powerful. But the second part of this is I have a totally different perspective than most people. Are, you know, they were there to rescue people, or they were there at the scene in New York. I was at the Toronto International Film Festival.
1: Oh.
8: And I was in a yoga class, and I came out, and I thought, gee, Canadians watch TV a lot. they were just glued to this screen, you know, and I'm like, can we not do the downward dog, please? And it just, and then I found out. And I'm a recovering Catholic, so I just told my friends, I have to get out of here. And I went, like, just a few yards was the Catholic church. It was locked. So I go across the street. It's in Greektown, if you know Toronto. And the truth is, a lot of people were frightened because the CN building's there, right? You know, the CN building's the largest building in North America. So we're thinking they're going to hit the CN building next.
1: Right.
8: And Greektown. Yeah, Greektown's not that far from it. So I go into the Greek Orthodox Church and I sit down, I'm praying. And this little lady dressed in black drags me back to the priest. And they're thinking I'm Orthodox. I'm not. and I, you know, he can see I'm upset and I'm crying and I'm trying to pray. And then he kind of chuckles. And he goes, you know, this happens to people every day. In every country, all over the world, all the time. It's just the first time it's happened to you Americans. Mm. And, you know, he was right. He's absolutely, absolutely right.
1: Yeah, it happened on our soil. Yeah.
8: Not the words I needed
1: That's
8: to
1: right.
8: hear right then. It just was very...
1: You didn't want that.
8: So I go back to my friend's place, and they had dragged the TV out of the closet just for me because they don't believe in TV. But I swear that the Canadian television, they showed those people when they jumped. Those were tight shots. They were much closer. And I didn't figure that out till I came back to the States and I saw the scenes replayed. You know, they were just more objective and they were right up. And I've never heard anybody else talk about that. I don't think I hallucinated that, but they were just, they were much tighter shots, much closer, those people leaping. And that was really, really distressing.
1: You know what? I do remember that. I remember seeing, and I was here. I wasn't in Canada or anything, but I remember seeing very close-up shots of that, too, at the very beginning. And then they stopped, and it was all pulled back further. Okay, I saw that here. So I recognize that, too. That is interesting, though, that you picked up on that, too. Because no one else had ever said it to me, either.
8: Yeah, so it was, that was very distressing. But then I will say that there were people there from all over the world, not just Hollywood, but I mean all over the world. And I happened to be with this, it was called Monsoon Wedding. And

Wow. Well, thank you for sharing that with us. And also your, like the little psychic ability kind of thing too. I appreciate you calling in. There was another situation and, that I had had. I was actually walking from my hotel to, I don't know, somewhere around, it was around, the area. Oh my goodness. What's that really cool little area? It's wherever Oxygen Network is or was at least. And it's a really cool, neat little area. And I can't think of the name right now. And of course I will as soon as this is done, but I'm walking around. And at the time, I think it's still during the auditions and stuff. So I'm all dressed up in dress shoes and stuff. It's really hard if you've never been to New York City to walk in heels. Okay. So back in the day that, you know, thank goodness, you know, we're doing this stuff where it's investigations up in the mountains and things like that where I can wear hiking shoes. But as I'm walking through the streets of New York City, at one point, and you know how it goes, there's a ton of you and you're just walking up to the next light and the next block and the next light and the next block. And we stopped at one of the blocks and something had me look up. I looked up and I had to do a double take. In fact, I think I did a triple take and maybe even four because I kept shaking my head going, no, no, no, no, that's not what I see. That's not what I see. And I looked up, like I said, it was like three or four times. I couldn't believe what I was seeing. I was literally shaking my head saying, no, no, no way. I saw a huge plane in the air, very low, very low. And I said to myself, that just can't be. No, no, no. You know, and look up again. There it is. I'm like, no way, no way. Because that would hit a building. No way that would hit a building. And then I shook it off. At one point, it was just gone. And I thought, what was that? Okay, so that was weeks before it happened, in between probably weeks and months. And I was also in a taxi. I'll just finish these little stories off that had happened. I was also in a taxi and I was leaving New York City. This was all right before it happened, all with Oxygen Network. And the taxi guy was being very frantic with me as I'm sitting in the back. And he had a really strong accent. I couldn't hear everything he said. Then at one point, he literally stopped at the light and he turned around and he looked at me and he said, you see those things? You see those things? He was pointing to planes in the air because we were at the airport. And he said, those could be missiles. Didn't think anything of it at the time. But later on, I turned my receipt in to the FBI. Never heard anything. But I thought that was important to do. Thanks so much for being here for looking back at where you were and where other people were 25 years ago. Put those flags up. Unite us. It just takes you to do that. We don't have to be split. Thanks for being here. And Stanley, thanks so much as well. Pramnath, find him and tell him thanks on Facebook. That's where you're going to find him. And you can check out how to spell his name at our website. Thank all of you. Enjoyed it. Thanks, Tommy D, as well, for being a part of it, too. I really appreciate it. I want to thank the entire team, and that's Julie Talbot, Bill May, Tommy Danheiser, of course. Like we said, that's Tommy D, Tommy Jiffy Danheiser, Dan Galante, Mike Cosio, Adam Thompson, Lex Lonehood, Sean LeDesour, Alec Fernandez, Tim Banal, Gina Salvati, Donna Walker, Sue Tricus, Rich Barra, Lisa Garr, Ryan Recker, Richard Sirrett, George Knapp, and, of course, George Norrie. Thanks for letting me be here, George Norrie. That's the Coast to Coast AM family and the team. And you guys, we can't do it without you all. So Willis Weekend continues. I'll be here tomorrow night with Tom Powell and James Bartley. Until then, sleep tight. Talk to you then. Bye for now. Connie Willis on Coast to Coast AM. Never forget. God bless America.

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6: The nation remembers. I'm Roxanne Evans, Fox News. The 25th anniversary of the 9/11 terror attacks was observed Friday in New York City. Fox's Tanya J. Powers in Manhattan.
7: The names of almost 3,000 people whose lives were lost on September 11th, 2001 have been read at Ground Zero, along with 7 moments of silence. Family members, survivors, first responders, and others gathered on the plaza at the 9/11 memorial for the somber ceremony that included music from the Brooklyn Youth Chorus, cellist Yo-Yo Ma, and singer Jennifer Nettles. Security was tight as the event was attended by many dignitaries, including 4 former presidents, Vice President J.D. Vance, and other current and former elected officials. At Ground Zero in Lower Manhattan, Tanya J. Powers, Fox News.
6: And President Trump marked the 25th anniversary of the 9/11 attacks as we're at war with Iran. Fox's Jared Halperin has more from the White House.
8: 25 years after the September 11th terror attacks, President Trump says the nation will never forget.
9: That's why we fight today. We don't have a choice. There can only be victory. We fight hard. We fight to win.
8: Speaking at a memorial service at the Pentagon, the president saluted the victims killed and service members he says are working right now to ensure the world's number one sponsor of terror, Iran, will never have a nuclear weapon. Vice President J.D. Vance attended the service at the World Trade Center site in Lower Manhattan. At the White House, Jared Halpern, Fox News.
6: And a family in Kissimmee, Florida, has built their own 9/11 memorial in their front yard. Kathy Reedy and her family placed 2,977 American flags to honor each of the lives lost that day in 2001. Reedy said it was an effort from the heart. One of those flags is for Reedy's cousin, Michael Horn, who died in the collapse of the North Tower of the World Trade Center. 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
11: President Trump says that nearly a million people could be getting a $500 Obamacare refund starting in October. Tammy Trujillo with details.
12: The money will go to people in 30 states that use the federally operated exchange to buy insurance plans under the Affordable Care Act, the formal name for Obamacare. The money comes after enrollees were hit with massive insurance premiums after Congress let subsidies expire at the end of 2025. Recipients would mostly be those in middle-income households that don't currently receive federal assistance to pay for insurance premiums.
11: And financing a home loan getting even more expensive.
13: 30-year fixed-rate mortgage rose to 6.76%, the highest home loan rate since last June. Borrowing costs also rose for home buyers who typically refinance with 15-year fixed-rate mortgages, which rose to 6.09%, up from 5.5% a year ago. I'm Eva Basinger.
11: And a warning from researchers that your online reviews could come back to haunt you. Rory O'Neill explains.
14: A global team led by the University of Texas at Austin finds that how people leave their online reviews can unintentionally reveal information about who they know and their social networks. In theory, the data scraped from Yelp reviews could be used by cyber criminals to target them in a scam. The team did not find any evidence that criminals are actually using Yelp reviews to con people, just that it's possible.
11: And Practical Magic 2 may be dethroning Spider-Man Brand New Day over the weekend.
15: Everyone we love dies.
16: Oh, right.
15: A really horrible death. But, I mean, it's not great for the Tinder bio.
11: The sequel starring Nicole Kidman and Sandra Bullock is projected to make between $30 and $40 million in its debut. Meanwhile, Brand New Day has made $923 million domestically and over $2 billion worldwide. Elsewhere, the music documentary Oasis, Don't Look Back in Anger, is expected to make $5 to $7 million in its debut. I'm Monica Nelson with your consumer and business news.
9: Saturday, September 12th, 2026. I'm Jared Halpert. It is 52 days until the midterm elections, and some congressional district maps are still not settled.
15: Some states, they allow the mid-decade redistricting between the census findings. Others of them say, no, you got to stay pegged to the census. So I think there's more litigation to come.
16: I'm Tanya J. Powers. A lot of focus has been on the 25th anniversary of the terror attacks of September 11th, 2001. The milestone has brought forth many stories and feelings. Among them, grief.
17: Partially, it's just allowing yourself to feel what you feel. Sometimes it's not going to be pretty, but also grieving authentically is allowing yourself to find moments of joy, even if it's for a speck of time.
16: This is the Fox News Rundown from Washington.
9: Republicans gathered in Dallas this week for the party's first ever midterm convention. President Trump leading a pledge from his supporters to get out the vote.
18: I pledge to the greatest president in the history of the United States that loves us so much he can't even breathe. With my family, my friends. I'll do it anyway.
9: But as Republicans were kicking off the home stretch of the midterm campaign season, justices at the U.S. Supreme Court were still trying to figure out which congressional district is which with a pair of emergency filings from Missouri lawmakers.
15: And that's just one of the cases dealing with things that could impact the midterms. But Missouri had a redistricting that was done. It turned out to be in favor of Republicans. Well, then there were challenges to the way that it was done. Can it happen midterm? Were the correct procedures followed?
9: Shannon Bream is Fox News chief legal affairs correspondent, the anchor of Fox News Sunday, and host of the Livin' the Bream podcast. She says all the mid-decade redistricting this past year is likely to add an election-focused docket at the U.S. Supreme Court.
15: And this legal challenge came through. Well, Missouri's Supreme Court, their state Supreme Court, said, nope, you got to go back to the old maps. Well, then the fight, you know, ratchets up to the Supreme Court. And essentially, the Supreme Court, after all of this back and forth, has said, listen, you got to go back. We're not going to stay this decision. You want us to stay with some of the back and forth. And so while they haven't decided on the merits, they're not going to grant a stay right now. So now this goes back to another court that is going to keep fighting over it. But for now, the Supreme Court says we are not involved. We're not going to give you a stay. And that essentially means we're telling you to use the old maps before the redrawing.
9: Because the election is in 7 weeks. Mm-hmm. Is this set? The Supreme Court turning these two appeals away, does that kind of settle this issue at least? Is 2026 is concerned, or is there still a potential that this is coming back in the final weeks?
15: Yeah, I mean, it's possible, because now what the Supreme Court is saying is, like, we're not going to get involved while the lower courts are still figuring this out. Now, if you get a decision on the merits from the Eighth Circuit, I think it is, it's got this thing now, then you could potentially, whoever loses that, could run back to the Supreme Court. But in a number of states, they're already mailing out election ballots. I mean, there are places that start voting in September. So it's of the essence. Time is of the essence. But the court has said, for now, until this gets played out with the lower courts, we're out.
9: How big a role is the Supreme Court going to have to play in a lot of these redistricting challenges before 2028? Are they going to consider again this idea of purely political gerrymandering versus some of the restrictions that have been placed on gerrymandering or redistricting that has been based on racial lines. In other words, is being a Republican in a heavily Democratic state a protected class, right? I mean, that's the question.
15: And that's the thing is that they've, you know, in the past, there's been a lot of leeway for redistricting done on political grounds. You've got to stay away from things that are overtly discriminatory when you talk about things like race. But even that has been, litigated very recently at the court. And so I wouldn't be surprised if we get more of this, because some of what started cooking up over the last 12 months involves things that will play out in some states in the future, their next election, or, you know, it's going to be part of their legislative session next year. So I think that these legal battles could end up back at the Supreme Court before 28 for sure. They've got some other things to tackle that aren't dealing with redistricting, but still could impact the midterms. But I don't think this redistricting stuff is over. I mean, it went from 0 to 100 very quickly when the states tried to cancel each other out in so many different places. And the thing is, states have got a lot of leeway. I mean, the Constitution gives them the authority to, you know, oversee how they conduct their elections. And it is different. You've got 50 laboratories of democracy. So some states, they allow the mid-decade redistricting between the census findings. Others of them say, no, you got to stay pegged to the census. So I think there's more litigation to come.
9: It'll be interesting to see, because to your point, the Supreme Court is being asked to weigh in on a lot of cases really fast. They have come in at a blistering pace. Staying with this midterm convention that Republicans put forward, Republicans you're talking with, do they view this as a success? Is this going to be the new normal now to have a convention not every 4 years, but every two?
15: Because there were definitely differing opinions on how this thing went. Now, some say the president needed to do this. The GOP feels like he's their best campaigner. Get him out there. He loves campaign mode. He's great with these big crowds, and they did show up. And a lot of the, you know, everyday Americans who were there said, this is great. I think it's going to wake people up and jolt them into remembering we've got these midterms. But, you know, it's always an extremely heavy lift for the president in power, Democrat or Republican, especially when the economy is not good. So, there were some things that made a lot of headlines when the president's talking about paying out $5,000 to every adult American if the GOP holds the House and Senate. That sparks headlines. That gets people talking when he talks about some kind of refund that has to do with overpayment for Obamacare and health care. That gets headlines too. So they want to change the conversation. And they found Republicans feel like a good cudgel or issue for them on this whole DSA socialism stuff. So they feel like the convention was good for raising those stories to a more, you know, headline-making level, they hope.
9: Talk about that $5,000 dividend. That has gotten a lot of attention, and it sounds like it caught a lot of even Republicans off guard. Mm-hmm. And we've seen a little bit of pushback from some of these more fiscally minded Republicans.
15: And they're saying, okay, are Republicans the fiscal conservatives? Or are we done with that? Is that not part of our party platform or our party, you know, vibe or brand anymore? And I thought it was interesting, Senator Ted Cruz, who obviously, you know, in the past, he's been a rival of President Trump, but they work together well on a lot of things, and he's been very supportive. They are of each other. But when he was asked about it, you know, he was asked, hey, does it sound like buying votes? And he was like, well, kind of, but Democrats do it all the time. They make kinds of promises. And, you know, for the, you know, the price tag that is estimated to be north of $1 trillion if this actually happened, you know, Cruz said, well, the argument is essentially that if Democrats take the House and Senate, he said, it's going to cost a lot more than that to the American pocketbook. So, you know, he's kind of, it almost sounds like the lesser of the two evils. But the fact is, you and I both know there's not a single analyst I can see in the mainstream who says Republicans are going to hold the House and the Senate. So it may be an expensive promise, but a very long shot one that the White House doesn't have to figure out how to pay for.
9: Perhaps that is a good way to look at it. And let's talk about that, because I was struck that this was a convention in Dallas, in Texas, which has become, I think, to the surprise of a lot of people, sort of the battleground state, not just for the U.S. Senate, but for the governor's race and even some of these redrawn House races that were intended to give Republicans an advantage that may not be as big an advantage as we thought. How concerned are Republicans about the James Tallarico-Ken Paxton matchup?
15: Yeah, very. I'm sure the Republicans you talk to, same thing. Very worried about this. They've had to spend a lot of money there that they feel like we shouldn't be spending that in Texas. We should be able to put this in some of these other tighter races, help Susan Collins in Maine and other places. But finally now, there is more money that has been unleashed by some of these super PACs, by the president, what he's got in his coffers to help spend down there for Paxton. Because I hear from a lot of folks in Texas who say they don't see Paxton ads. They see Tallarico all the time. They're very concerned that in some way Paxton World thinks that, well, it's a red state, we're going to glide to victory. But they say, listen, it's millions of dollars a week to be on the air in television markets there in Texas. And it's a huge state. It's a lot of money.
19: It's a lot of media markets. It is
15: lot of media markets.
19: It's like its own country. It is very expensive to run statewide in Texas.
15: It is. So money coming in from different super PACs, the Senate, you know, you've got Senate Majority Leader Thune talking about the money they're pouring in, the president now pouring in money. So is it too little, too late? I don't know. I mean, they've threatened before Beto O'Rourke, which didn't come as close to Senator Ted Cruz as they had, you know, Democrats had argued he would. But it feels like there's a shift down there. And the president is not on the ticket this year for, you know, generating that red wave or that red base. So, Texas has got Republicans very concerned.
19: President Trump says he is going to make as many trips down to Texas as it takes to get Ken Paxton over the finish line. And it's another compelling story in sort of the hold that President Trump, the influence that President Trump has on the Republican Party, given that it is Ken Paxton and not the incumbent John Cornyn who got the president's endorsement in that primary.
15: Yeah, and that was, you know, this is one of those things that the president likes to talk about, his endorsements and how well they've done. And they really have in primaries. He's had only a couple of surprises there that haven't gone well. But it's really the general that matters, that, you know, there's been a lot of consternation among Senate GOP leadership and others who have said, listen, Cornyn was one of our strongest members. He was in leadership here. He may not have voted with you on everything, but he was a solid, you know, Republican vote, and he was a fantastic fundraiser. So not only have you lost the fundraising prowess that he had there in Texas, which helped, you know, races across the country. He was a guy that, yes, he and the president got sideways on a few things, but he was going to be a reliable vote for nearly anything the president wanted to get done. So there's a lot of frustration with Republicans feeling like they've been saddled with a less than ideal candidate in Texas, and it could cost them control of the Senate.
19: It will be a fascinating race to watch over the next 7.5 weeks. This week marked the 25th anniversary of the September 11th attacks. And obviously a lot of remembrances. It has been notable to see how the country has changed, how the world has changed in those 25 years. But there is one question out there that I get a lot, and I don't have a great answer. So I wanted to put it to your legal mind, and that is why there have been so few convictions, so few even trials of the accused masterminds like Khalid Sheikh Mohammed. Guantanamo Bay is still open, but it's in sort of a gray zone with how these trials are moving forward. Where does Guantanamo stand? Where do these tribunals stand and these prosecutions stand?
15: And there are very few things I've ever covered that have had this much litigation going on for decades now, with a lot of it being unresolved. I mean, KSM, the last that I heard, they're setting the trial for June of 2028. That is so incredibly insulting to these families that we've gotten to this point. It's so unfair to them. Not that it's going to bring their loved ones back, but some level of accountability for the guy, as you said, is supposed to be the mastermind of this whole thing. And I spent a lot of time talking to Andy McCarthy about this, one of our colleagues. He's tried a number of high profile terrorism cases. And, you know, he explains what's going on. You remember in the days and weeks and months after 9/11, we were on war footing. It was trying to get information, trying to save more lives. And so the interrogations were very, very aggressive. A lot of folks would argue illegal, but some of that means that the information we got from these guys like KSM has been ruled inadmissible in court. So when you're trying to feel like you're on war footing, we're dealing with terrorism, it's the aftermath of 9/11, the administration is all about getting information that's going to save more lives, that's going to stop more of these attacks. It's not the same way you would handle something something if you're like, well, we got to build a case. We got to think about the legal framework against this guy. So it was about saving lives in the moment, but it means the evidence and a lot of the stuff that we got from him and from others who were involved is not admissible in court. And that's really slowed this whole thing down. I can just only pray and hope for these families that they get some measure of justice, courtroom justice at some point, though it won't bring their loved ones back.
19: How has national security law changed over the last 25 years? There are still to this day conversations about what's that balance between security and civil liberties.
15: Yeah. And we got the Patriot Act, we got Department of Homeland Security. I mean, all of these things were massive changes in American society and the way that we handle things. And you and I see, and we cover so many times on Capitol Hill, these debates about FISA and about getting information and surveillance against bad guys, against foreign threats. But how does that stand up with possibly sweeping up Americans' information? And so FISA has been a knockdown, drag out fight, getting renewals, fighting over how it will have to change. So just the collection of information and the balancing of that, the civil liberties against getting bad guys, has not been an easy conversation in D.C.
19: I imagine Sunday is a big midterm focus for you. I'm curious, as you kind of have guests on, and I'm curious to hear who you have this Sunday, but when does that focus change to 2028? Do you start pressing folks now about if they're ready to declare?
15: I did actually, and we had to tape one of our conversations this week, and it includes somebody who's got a lot of 2028 speculation. We actually sat down with four governors, two Democrats, two Republicans, and we wanted to talk to them about places they feel like they are able to get things done on a bipartisan basis, how they're learning from the experiments of what one governor does in one state, will it work in theirs? They've got differences, obviously, on how they deal with things like immigration and ICE cooperation or not cooperating with ICE. But I talked to them too about AI data centers and the threats that they see, the benefits they see. And I did ask about 2028 because governors have very much been in this conversation, in this mix about 28. But we've got Governor Scott out of Vermont. We've got Governor Stein out of North Carolina, Governor Stitt out of Oklahoma, and Governor Wes Moore. And yeah, you'll see how he answered the 28 question on Sunday.
19: Couple of potential 2028ers on that list. So I look forward. Shannon Bream, as always, appreciate your time. We will see you Sunday on Fox News Sunday.
15: Thank you, Jared.
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21: Here's a look inside the Beltway. I'm Jeff Manosso. The head of the Smithsonian Institute is stepping down this year. Amid tensions with the Trump administration, Smithsonian Secretary Lonnie Bunch says he'll step down at the end of the year, saying he's leaving with very mixed emotions and heartfelt gratitude. He's led the Smithsonian, which operates dozens of museums, libraries, and research facilities since 2019. But Smithsonian leadership has faced criticism from President Trump, who's accused the museums of promoting radical transformation of society. Chief Justice John Roberts, who serves as Chancellor of the Smithsonian, praised Bunch, saying he's pursued excellence in the telling of our nation's history. The attorney for Lindsey Clancy wants President Trump to step into the high-profile case, saying he'd like President Trump to consider a pardon for Clancy, the former Massachusetts mom who admits to killing her 3 young children. A murder trial for Clancy ended in a mistrial last week after jurors failed to reach a verdict. The defense team says Clancy was suffering from postpartum psychosis when she strangled her children and attempted suicide. She's expected to be retried at a later date. A presidential pardon would not carry legal weight. Presidents can only grant clemency for federal crimes. Clancy is charged with state offenses. For the Fox News Rundown, I'm Jeff Manosso.
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40: Fox News. I'm Deborah Valentine. Ceremonies Friday at the Pentagon in Arlington, Virginia, honoring lives lost in the September 11th terror attacks 25 years ago. President Trump.
18: When future generations come here in 25, 100 or 250 years from now, they will stand in a nation that is free and unyielding in the face of evil.
40: Similar ceremonies taking place at Ground Zero and in Shanksville, Pennsylvania. Today's planned NASA and SpaceX crewed mission launch to the International Space Station is delayed. Fox's Jeff Manasso.
21: The mission known as Crew 13 was adjusted late last month after NASA found an oxidizer leak in the propulsion system of the SpaceX Dragon capsule.
40: A new launch may happen later this month. 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
20: Showers and thunderstorms tonight, 65 to 70. Mostly cloudy, scattered rain showers tomorrow, 80. Showers, thunderstorms tomorrow night, upper 60s, and mostly sunny, 85 to 90 Sunday. Sunshine, pleasant Monday, 85, mostly sunny, low 80s Tuesday. Wednesday, sunny, very warm, 85 to 90.
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I'm Chad Pergram with the Speaker's Lobby. There's a reason why football great Deion Sanders was known as Primetime. Sanders epitomized his moniker with electric performances on Monday Night Football and in the playoffs. But not every political candidate is ready for primetime. Consider for a moment someone else who wasn't bad in primetime in football. That's Herschel Walker. But when Walker ran for the Senate in Georgia in 2024, his acumen could barely qualify him for a political practice squad. This year, the Democrats trotted out political novice Graham Platner, but Platner's Nazi-era tattoo and allegations of rape and sexual abuse revealed that he was more downtrodden than down east. Platner would have been the Democrats' most controversial candidate of the 2026 election cycle, but Democratic Michigan Senate nominee Abdo El-Sayed has eclipsed Platner. He appeared on Fox and wound up discussing private parts and circumcision. Newsflash, if a candidate is on TV and discussing those things and not the price of gas, something is wrong. And we'll know soon if El-Sayed is ready for primetime. With the Speaker's Lobby, Chad Pergram, Fox News.

0: 25 years ago, our nation suffered a trauma. The 9/11 attacks at the World Trade Center in New York City, the Pentagon in Washington, D.C., and Shanksville, Pennsylvania. All this week, right here on the Fox News Rundown, we've taken a look back at those who were impacted by it and those who were inspired by that awful event in America's history to help others and to honor those who were lost. The remembrances have been many, potentially unlocking emotions that were brought rushing back to the surface. Today, we're taking a look at how one man who lost his father on 9/11 has turned tragedy into purpose.
1: I just think it's hard. You know, I can't speak for everyone, of course. I can only speak from my personal experience, and, you know, people can do what they want from that. But at the end of the day, I think it's just very hard. It's hard to be vulnerable for fear of judgment and what people may think.
0: David Ferruccio is the host of the Dead Talks podcast and author of You're Not Dead Yet, How Grief and Loss Can Teach You to Live.
1: Shame and guilt for how they may feel, because I feel like grief and just the oddities of human emotions in general are complicated and multi-layered, and we don't know what's what. And especially when grief happens, it's just like walking into a new dimension. So how do we respond to something so abnormal? And I think opening up for at least for me, I just didn't know how to do it. It's as if I didn't have the vocabulary for it. And I can't recall if it's, you know, I was 12 and my dad died, so it was in my teens growing through it. But yeah, maybe it was a little fearful of what people might say and how they may respond to my feelings. And maybe I just didn't know how to verbalize it, because it came out with me in other ways. It came out through writing, and I didn't have the vocal cords for it. Then at some point, through the help of my family, showing that it is okay to express it, I got a little more comfortable with it later little by little. And I think if you have that support, and I hope through the work that I'm doing with the show, showing that other people can do it, it can maybe just motivate some people to find the power in expressing and sharing stories. And I believe that it's just a piece to the puzzle as a part of the piece. You know, I think some form of expression is a healthy part of it. But ultimately, it's just hard to be vulnerable.
0: Vulnerable and grief, you're exactly right. They don't necessarily go hand in hand. I mean, unless you're, you know, kind of thinking about that, the fact that when you're suffering through grief, you are extremely vulnerable at that point. Let's backtrack a little bit. You mentioned you had lost your father, and this is something that the loss of a parent is something, you know, all too many of us can understand and sympathize with. You lost your dad in a very, very public way. Tell me about that.
1: Yeah, so my dad died amongst thousands on September 11th, 2001. He was in World Trade Center, North Tower, Tower 1 on the 105th floor with Kenneth Fitzgerald. So I was, again, 12 at the time, 7th grade. And, you know, it's still a strange experience to even talk about. Obviously, I'm way more comfortable than I've ever been at this point to share the story. But it's just bizarre that this actually happened, because it feels like a dream at this point since it's been 25 years. But at the time, you know, I didn't know what was happening that day, because I was in school. My school didn't show us the footage or anything. My family left me in school. And again, a decision I back, because no one knew what to do. It was either pull me into the chaos or keep me safe in school. And I was safe in school. But I heard through a friend that a plane flew into the building and they knew my father worked there. So I was, didn't know what the heck that meant. Like, what do you mean a plane flew into the building? It just sounded so absurd. And I tried going to the main office to make a phone call. They wouldn't allow me because, you know, big commuter town, a lot of people work there. They're trying to no one knew what to do. So they're trying to keep everyone calm and not allow everyone to make a phone call. So I went through the school day not knowing what was up. And simultaneously, it was all happening. That's the weird part of jumping timelines, is I was trying to figure out what was happening. Meanwhile, it was happening. I didn't find out until about 2:30, 3 o'clock when I finally got home, forced myself to the TV, saw the footage for the first time. And I remember breaking down because it was just a replay and everything went black. And I mentioned that because a lot of my journey is a little bit of forgetfulness. Like, I wish I had more answers than I did. I have to refer to my mom, my sisters, how I was in certain things. Not that I don't remember anything, but a lot of my journey was shut down, almost as if my body was couldn't handle it. It's like a healthy form of denial. Like, you need to shut down for a little bit, but you have to figure this out later. So from my personal journey, just me in general, I just don't remember a lot, but I do remember enough. And most of my journey has been trying to figure it out later, growing into a man.
0: One of the things that, and you write about some of this in your new book. First of all, give me the elevator pitch for the book, so we can make sure that I have that on tape, because I know that you cover a lot of this stuff in that, as well as your podcast.
1: Sure. Yeah, this is gonna be a long elevator ride. I'm probably the worst at marketing my own book, but bear with me. It's just in my head. It's kind of my podcast in a book, where it's the why behind it is grief that I've experienced, but I want to take people on a journey of not only my personal story, which is the basis of it, but an exploration around grief and loss by sharing other people's stories, you know, gradually mixed in from the conversations I've had on the show over the last 6 years. So in my head, this is not a prescription. I'm not a representative of grief or even 9/11 in any capacity. I'm just a person who experienced grief like so many other people in the world. And I hope that it offers, yes, lessons from my own journey, but coupled from the lessons that I've learned from incredible people I've had over the last 6 years of hundreds of people that I've had and the lessons that apply to my journey. Maybe it fits yours, maybe it doesn't, but I hope it offers and sheds light and makes people feel seen throughout the grief journey, but also an exploration about death in general and how both sides of the coin, death and life, are part of the same coin and so important. And this experience of grief for me personally has taught me so much. I just hope that this book that is a book about life written by grief will offer some people to feel more seen, offer some perspective, and hopefully offer some value for anyone that may need it.
0: One of the things that you talk about in your book is the permission to grieve authentically. I think a lot of people, when they are thrust into, you know, a situation like this where they're grieving for something, the loss of a loved one, you know, be it sudden or something that you know is coming. Either way, you don't know what you're going to do until you get there normally. And a lot of people want to tell you, oh, well, you're supposed to be better by now. You're supposed to be okay by now. Or at least you think that you are, even whether it's 6 months, 2 years, whatever. It doesn't seem to have a timeline. Talk to me a little bit about what that looks like when people have permission to grieve authentically.
1: Yeah, I think grieving authentically, it can be ugly. You know, I think that's just keeping it real in some capacity. And I don't forget Nora McInerney, one of my favorite people ever, author, speaker, podcaster, wonderful person. She said, sometimes grief brings out the worst of you. And I think that's grieving authentically sometimes is allowing that to happen because it sucks, but it's just crap and it's hard and it's difficult and you don't know what you're feeling. If it points to the grief, it points that way. And I think, I don't know if grieving authentically is even the right way to say it, but partially it's just allowing yourself to feel what you feel. Sometimes it's not going to be pretty, but also grieving authentically is allowing yourself to find moments of joy, even if it's for a speck of time, even if it's just for a silly commercial you saw and you laughed. If you find yourself laughing without instinctually, that's authentic. And you don't have to give yourself a little grace in those moments. So I think grieving authentically, and what I found throughout the people I spoke to, like one pattern is allowing yourself to feel. I know that sounds general and what am I saying? And of course I feel it. Like I feel like this, I feel like that, but I'm talking about really diving into it and allow the good, the bad, and the ugly to show up because I don't know, you just don't know what's what sometimes. And I think the word supposed to, like you said, is something I actually write about in the book. And it's just a tough word, like supposed to, like what, where is this rule book at any point, at any situation where life was supposed to? It's just other people that are vulnerable humans just like us telling us what we're supposed to, especially with something like grief. I'm not sure if there's a supposed to. Like maybe don't down a fifth of vodka every single night. That's tough, but it's just certain things are not supposed to do. I think you just got to, like you said, authentically trust yourself and what you feel and allow it all to come in and come out. And whatever that is to you, because it's such a universal experience, yet so individual that one person like myself can't even speak on someone else's grief. We can relate and have a tip of the cap. But at the end of the day, it's like it's so individual and only you know what's authentic to you. And just try to trust yourself, whatever that ride looks like.
0: I'll be honest. The first time I ever heard of your podcast, I was like, wait, what? he did this on purpose? Like how? Because, you know, looking at it from my standpoint, I was like, I don't know how. I don't think I could do that. I don't think I could discuss grief and loss, especially to the scale and to the shared experience that you have with, you know, so many people, especially folks, you know, around the world who witnessed this either, you know, in person or on TV. It's just a shared memory so many people have. And I kept thinking, how does he do this? I would not have the stamina to do. How do you do it? Does it ever get to the point you're like, you know what? I can't talk about grief anymore. We're going to have to talk about something else.
1: I mean, yes. You know, I find it harder to do an interview where I can't see your face. I'm the only face on the Zoom call, but that's just me. Outside of that, I think for me, it's just, I sometimes feel like I'm carried through it. As weird and cliche as that may sound, I don't know, it just feels right. And I feel like most of my conversations are positive. Like I've had some really heavy conversations, of course, but it's eclectic conversations. I've had stories of, there's so many tough stories and experiences, but it ends up being the trajectory of going up and how they have persevered through it or still managing their way through it. It ends up always being a positive message for the most part. I can't speak for all my episodes. Some of them are really heavy, of course, but we try to keep it with a tone of positivity and hope and what's worked. And yes, dive into the gook that is life, but at the same time, let's leave off with a positive message at the same time. So for me, even though the conversations are heavy and real, I just, whenever I feel present with these people that I talk to and I do my best to stay in the zone and hear them out, it just, anything that I'm doing with the, in the form of staying present doesn't feel as heavy as it normally should be on paper. And I have this comfort of, yeah, I can step away after certain conversations, breathe and relax. But I truly feel like the reason I'm doing it is to hopefully connect with other people that I might never meet and help other people that may need it. And if I'm doing it for the right reasons, then it doesn't feel that hard for me because I know my why behind it.
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0: Here's a look outside the Beltway. I'm Tanya J. Powers. A former volunteer is suing nonprofits tied to Latino labor leader Cesar Chavez. It's the first legal action since allegations of sexual abuse surrounding Chavez were first reported by the New York Times in March. The woman, who is now in her 80s, identified as Jane Doe, names the United Farm Workers Foundation and the Cesar Chavez Foundation as defendants. She says he raped her in the 1970s before assaulting her again a few years later. She believes the nonprofits made efforts to, quote, hide evidence of the sexual harassment and assaults of girls and women by the group's members and leaders, including Chavez. A group of former Amazon workers is suing the company, claiming it discriminated against pregnant warehouse workers. The class action suit says women who took breaks to pump breast milk or go to the hospital were penalized. Amazon has rejected the accusations, saying the company approved more than 99.9% of pregnancy-related accommodation requests. And starting next year, Girl Scout cookie sales will include a new treat for your dog. Patch Pals will be blueberry muffin-flavored soft-baked treats. They feature four different Girl Scout patch designs, and they're developed with the dog-centric Bark Company. Take note, Patch Pals for your pooch will only be available to buy online. For the Fox News Rundown, I'm Tanya J. Powers.
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2: At the U.S. Open, no trouble for the top seed in the semis on the men's side. Alexander Zverev eliminates Karen Khachanov in straight sets. Zverev heads to his third Grand Slam final this year. Baseball, the Rays beat the Astros 3-1. Tampa becomes the first team in the majors to clinch a playoff berth. The Dodgers beat the Marlins in Miami 6-2. Eight straight wins for L.A. From the NFL, bad news for the Falcons. Tua out with an oblique injury. Cooper Rush will start against the Steelers. Elsewhere, the Patriots have placed A.J. Brown on injured reserve. He has a high ankle sprain. That's sports on the Fox News Rundown. Jay Berman, Fox News.
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7: Tomorrow on the Fox News Rundown from Washington, President Trump wants to give you $5,000 if Republicans prevail in the midterms. Are Republicans even on board? And believe it or not, that controversial additional second in the stunning Michigan football game last week has a Capitol Hill connection. Fox News chief congressional correspondent Chet Pergram will share his reporting. Until then, thanks for listening. I'm Jared Halpern from Washington.
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8: Eleven's 25th anniversary. I'm Deborah Valentine, Fox News. Friday, marking the 25th anniversary of the 9/11 terror attacks, Fox's Mark Meredith reports from Washington.
9: In New York, Vice President Vance, former presidents, and families of those killed gathered at Ground Zero to pay tribute. We also heard from a 9/11 widow who lost her husband and urged America's leaders to hold those responsible accountable. In Washington, another solemn ceremony as President Trump, War Secretary Pete Hegseth, and former National Security Advisor Condoleezza Rice all honored those killed and at the Pentagon, as well as the war on terror.
10: We salute our first responders and law enforcement, and we love them.
9: In Pennsylvania, there was another moving ceremony near Flight 93, a crash. Remember, the passengers had overtaken the hijackers. 25 years later, many families are still grieving, and thousands of first responders still battling cancer, all linked to their work.
8: A new exhibition will be open today at the 9/11 Memorial and Museum in Manhattan, exploring the legacy and service of 9/11 heroes designed for the next generation. The CIA declassifying dozens of intelligence reports related to the attacks on 9/11.
11: The documents show the CIA repeatedly warned former Presidents Bill Clinton and George W. Bush that Osama bin Laden was determined to strike the U.S. The high-level warnings lacked precise information, but a 1998 report during Clinton's presidency came very close. It stated that bin Laden supporters may fly an explosive-packed airplane into a U.S. city. President Trump says there's no chance the Iran war will last for the rest of his term. The president now says he believes it will end very shortly after the election, maybe even before. And once the war ends, he says gas prices will come down quickly.
8: Fox's Christina Coleman reporting. 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
4: Next. Hey, Alfie, what can I get for you?
5: Hey, Nora, just a nice latte, please. 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
4: 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Mainly working here. You?
5: 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Ooh, could I get oat milk with that latte, please?
4: Yeah, of course.
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0: Well, good morning. You're listening to Let's Garden with Scott Berline. We're glad you're here. And I am here. I'm Scott. And across from me is Mark Wessel. Good morning, Mark.
1: Morning, Scott.
0: How are you?
1: I'm doing well.
0: Doing you?
1: I'm ready to roll.
0: You're revved up.
1: Yeah. Hopefully we can perk you up a little.
0: I need a little perking up. I'm exhausted.
1: Yeah, I can tell. It's written all over you.
0: I just got back from a week of vacation.
1: Yeah, that'll wear you out.
0: One of those vacations that, it's just a lot. It was both relaxing and exhausting.
1: Uh-huh. And do you still have sand from the sand dunes in your...
0: Oh, my goodness, yeah.
1: Everywhere?
0: So we went to, Crystal Lake in Michigan, Beulah, Frankfort area, mm-hmm. and Sleeping Bear Dunes National Recreation Area, I think it is. I think it's also, it's kind of confused. I think there's a state part of it, and a federal part of it.
1: Mm-hmm.
0: A lot of time on the water, in the water, mm-hmm. in the sun, a lot of good food and a lot of drink.
1: Huh.
0: Yeah.
1: You were drinking, that surprises
0: just
1: me.
0: Just a little bit.
1: Uh-huh.
0: Well, no, that's contradictory. Just a little, but too much.
1: Uh-huh.
0: That's all.
1: Okay.
0: Yeah.
1: All right. I've never been to Sleeping Bear Sand Dunes. I've been to many other sand dunes, and man, one visit every 10 years is good for me.
0: Yeah.
1: They're cool to look at and fun, they're brutal environments sometimes.
0: Oh, and just climbing, the whole thing with Sleeping Bears, you climb a 300 to 500 foot slope, a dune.
1: Mm-hmm.
0: The minute you get there, there's two places to go. One where you start at the top and go down, and have to find your way back to the top. That's the one that's really hard. And then there's the other one where you just start at the bottom and climb up as far as you want to go, which could include all the way to Lake Michigan, which is like 3.5 miles round trip.
1: Oh,
0: so it's a hike in sand, mm-hmm. because in sand, it's one step forward, half a step back.
1: Right.
0: Yeah.
1: Yeah. When I was in Michigan several weeks ago, I heard a naturalist from Sleeping Bear Sand Dunes talking, and he tries to get people not to do that steep thing.
0: Yeah.
1: Because they really regret it when they try to come back up or whatever.
0: The hard one where you start at the top is supposedly just absolutely brutal, and it costs you like thousands of dollars to get flown out if you can't finish or whatever.
1: Wow.
0: And it tears up the flora a little bit, or causes erosion and all of that. So they're trying to dissuade people from, taking that route.
1: You know, that sand dune and kind of beachside flora is pretty cool. It's unique the way it's adapted. And even, oceans, the Great Lakes.
0: Oh, it's always fascinating. I spent some time looking at the grasses on the side.
1: Mm-hmm.
0: Yeah, there were grasses and what I thought I could be ragweed.
1: Mm-hmm.
0: I saw some of that. The grass, there was some switchgrass in there, and then one I didn't recognize, a thick-bladed kind of shorter grass.
1: Mm-hmm.
0: Of course, anywhere else it might grow 10 feet tall.
1: Yeah.
0: But on a sand dune, there's nothing. There's no nutrients. The water runs right through it. Mm-hmm. I'm surprised anything can grow there at all.
1: Right. Yeah. When I was in Michigan, the beach where we were staying had really very rocky. There was nothing sandy beach about
0: it. Okay, yeah.
1: There was one zone that had this rye grass, an annual rye.
0: Oh.
1: And it looked very much like the grain rye, but it had these just big, long, drooping heads. And it wasn't a thick patch. They were scattered in just the darkness. And it was a monoculture, basically. That's all there was. It was just gorgeous, and it was swaying mm-hmm. in the wind. And
0: I did find one broadleaf, apart from the ragweed. I noticed something that looked like a grape, on the dune. And I went over and looked closer. And, the leaves and the nodes, everything looked grape. And I was still not sure because, I picture grapes climbing trees.
1: Sure.
0: And eventually I actually found grapes on it.
1: Mm-hmm.
0: So, that got me thinking about native grapes or wild grapes.
1: Mm-hmm.
0: It's a complex group of plants I don't know much about at all.
1: It is. We have several species here,
0: mm-hmm.
1: right, in our area. I haven't delved into them too much, but they're an important part of the ecosystem. People often chop them down in the forest to get them off the trees, but really I mean, you don't want to, you can see grapes just overwhelming an environment.
0: Yeah.
1: But when they're scattered big vines through a forest, it's really not that detrimental.
0: Well, and probably really good for birds and other wildlife, right?
1: It's part of the.
0: I took care of a 22 acre property. It was almost all woods for a while, cleared out the honeysuckle and everything like that. But there were a lot of big, heavy grapes. I mean, sometimes with maybe 5-inch caliper vines, you know. And I would routinely cut them off because they were just, you know, covering, you know, half acres of canopy. But, you know, the thing about that was, you know, you didn't kill them. You
1: know, yeah.
0: They just came up somewhere else. So you can control them that way. But I think removal completely is a bad idea.
1: Right.
0: Yeah.
1: You know, one of my several of my many head injuries over the years, mostly as a child, it explains a lot, I grew up on a farm and we had access to all this woods to play in, and you'd cut a grapevine and you'd swing on it, you know, out over the valley.
0: Oh, yeah, we used to do that.
1: But it didn't take too many times to learn that you don't go back to that vine 6 months later.
0: Oh, yeah.
1: And you're about right over the stream and it breaks on you.
0: That we had one behind the woods behind me. And it was the best fun I think I ever had. And then,
1: until it
0: probably
1: wasn't.
0: About 6 months later, it let go and some kid broke his arm. So,
1: oh, my goodness.
0: Yeah. I haven't fully introduced you, you know.
1: Oh.
0: You are Mark Wessel, chief horticulturist at Gardens Alive. Mm-hmm. And Gardens Alive is the umbrella company or the parent company of Spring Hill Nurseries, Brex, Gurney's, K-Van, Borgendane, and also the owner of Isley Wholesale Specimen Plants.
1: Mm-hmm.
0: And you're good looking and happily married and, a great resource for me.
1: Oh, well, I'm glad to be here for you and others, Scott.
0: Yeah.
1: Yeah.
0: We have a pretty decent show, I think, coming up.
1: Yeah.
0: It's wide open. I mean, we have some topics we want to talk about, but there will be a lot of time for calls. So we're really looking forward to people calling in. That number is 800-823-8255. For this first hour, we'll do our usual routine with the National Days of Favorite Plants right now and things we should have done last week. But then we'll move into a handful of topics that we have. We don't have a guest today. And so, callers, you know, this is a good chance for you to get in and we'll take a shot at answering your questions.
1: Yeah. And Scott, I'm looking at the map of where all the stations are here.
0: Yeah.
1: And I mean, it's wide reach.
0: It is.
1: Probably just millions of people listening right now.
0: Hundreds of millions.
1: But, you know, we'd love to hear from, you know, we're in Cincinnati, but there are several stations in, you know, the South Carolina, Savannah, Charleston area.
0: Louisiana.
1: It'd be fun to get some reports from these other areas.
0: You're right.
1: Up in New
0: Pennsylvania,
1: England, Virginia, Nashville.
0: Wisconsin. Yeah.
1: And then for those people in California, in the
0: Carmel, Salinas,
1: Monterey area. Yeah, they probably haven't even gone to bed yet.
0: No, they're the late, the ones that go to bed late.
1: Mm-hmm.
0: Like me sometimes.
1: Right.
0: No, not me.
1: Yeah, it'd be fun to.
0: You know, Mark, we're already at our first break.
1: Uh-oh.
0: Let's go ahead and take it. And when we come back, we've got some really good stuff for you. So stay with us.
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0: And good morning. Back, you're listening to Let's Garden with Scott Berline. I'm back. I'm Scott. Mark Wessel, chief horticulturist with Gardens Alive, is across from me. And during the break, we were talking a little bit more about grapes. And you had mentioned your breeder is working on muscadines.
1: Well, yeah, Jeff Bloodworth. Well, first, let's explain what a muscadine grape is.
0: Good idea.
1: It's the muscadine grape is a native grape to basically southeastern USA.
0: Okay.
1: It extends over to Texas and just barely gets into Kentucky. And for centuries, Native Americans have been harvesting this fruit and even selecting better vines. And then when Europeans came over, they started selecting and propagating. And then in the early 1900s, breeding programs started.
0: Okay.
1: Sometime in the 1900s and improving them. But they're big. You don't pick them in clusters. You pick them one berry at a time, one grape at a time. They're big and they're have big old seeds and thick skins. Now, this sounds very delicious and appealing so far, doesn't it?
0: So far, it sounds wonderful.
1: And what people do is you squeeze this grape into your mouth.
0: Uh-huh.
1: It's like a Concord grape, that gelatinous or that mucus-like thing comes out.
0: Yeah.
1: And you suck the juice and all that. You spit that thing out and throw the skin away. Total waste.
0: You're wasting everything.
1: Not everybody does that. But the seeds are bitter, too. And the skin can be leathery. So, they've been improving that. Well, the USDA and universities tried to bring seedlessness into them. But they gave up.
0: Big advancement.
1: They gave up. Yeah, because it was too hard.
0: Never give up because it's too hard.
1: Well, our breeder, Jeff Bloodworth, in North Carolina.
0: He didn't give up.
1: No, in his backyard.
0: Oh, yeah?
1: 25 years to get the bridge that then opened up this door of all these seedless muscadines that you just plop in your mouth. They're a real high flavor grape.
0: Okay.
1: They're not like the California, Thompson seedless.
0: Right.
1: Got real high flavor, musky flavor. They're good and very good for you. But now the texture's getting better.
0: Yeah.
1: And no seeds, you just
0: toss them in your mouth. Isn't that amazing? You can find, these little pieces of DNA in a plant's genetics and work with it to make a plausible food, a food, but you can make it so much better.
1: It's really amazing. Plant breeders, they'll see this little trait way off in the distance, and you think how are you going to ever bring
0: reach this goal,
1: but they have this vision,
0: right?
1: And they achieve it. It's amazing. But so next week I'll be in North Carolina. It's muscadine season.
0: All the grapes,
1: and we'll be selecting.
0: Possibly.
1: He's got all this breeding work, and we'll be tasting new selections. This is one of my favorite times.
0: You have a great job.
1: It's pretty good.
0: Yeah, not too bad. That reminded me of something in there.
1: Forget.
0: Yeah, I lost it as usual. But breeding for whatever traits, whether it's ornamental or food. Oh, I remember what it was. we'll have John Clark coming on sometime in the future.
1: Yeah, that'll be very exciting. He's like the rock star of the blackberry world.
0: Yeah, and we were talking last week or the week before about, an article that said, is fruit too sweet?
1: Right.
0: Or getting too sweet?
1: Mm-hmm.
0: And he'll be just the right person to talk
1: to
0: about that.
1: He will be. It'll be good.
0: Because one of the traits that breeders are going for is sweetness.
1: Yeah.
0: Because people want that.
1: Yeah, in their fruit and like sweet corn is getting incredibly sweeter, it seems like.
0: It does. And wheat. Is there a lot more sugar in wheat now than there used to be?
1: Oh, it could be.
0: I think so. I think I've heard that. But, all right, it's time to get into...
1: enough of that silliness.
0: And into more silliness, mm-hmm. The National Days Of. Why? Because I haven't quite yet lost interest.
1: Yeah. And of course, your listeners just clamor for these.
0: Some of them. Not all of them.
1: All right. It's best not to read those.
0: Right. National months we've covered. So the national week of the second week of September, National Arts and Education Week, Truck Driver Appreciation Week, Suicide Prevention Week, Biscuits and Gravy Week.
1: Scott, when after the show, when Jenna was on 2 weeks ago,
0: yeah,
1: we went down here to the Proud Hound, and I had biscuits and gravy. I get it like about three times a year, and it was delicious.
0: I was going to ask you if you've ever had it, because you're kind of a health freak.
1: No, but still, yeah, I like comfort food.
0: You have to live life sometimes.
1: Yeah.
0: And Chef Appreciation Week. So the chef at the Proud Hound really nailed it with the biscuits.
1: It was a good rendition.
0: Oh, yeah, because there's a lot of variations on that thing.
1: Oh, there are. Yeah.
0: I have made it not with sausage, mm-hmm. but with gutta.
1: Oh, yeah.
0: The Cincinnati area.
1: Yeah, that's good.
0: Yeah, thing. It's really good mm-hmm. that way. So today, Saturday, September 12th, is International Bacon Day.
1: Mm-hmm.
0: Bacon.
1: Yeah.
0: National Cheese Pizza Day. It's like, why? Why cheese? Toppings. I live for the toppings.
1: Yeah.
0: Hummingbird Day. I've been seeing quite a few. When do they go back, generally? When do they start to migrate?
1: I mean, migration, probably. I know the different sexes. They may, I might be speaking out of line here, but I think they migrate at different times. And I think now, I mean, they start moving now. I still have them around our house.
0: Yeah. I've been seeing them. Yeah. And and then there's always that worry. You see one in late September, October, you're like, hey, little guy, you better get moving before it gets too cold.
1: Yeah. Here's a strange thing, Scott. Late in the season, like late October, November, even in December, that's when these rare hummingbirds, they're way off course or somehow. Oh. And right down here in Madisonville, this lady's had two different kinds of species that are these Western species.
0: Really?
1: Over the years. So a couple years ago, she had one that was there in like for the Christmas bird count.
0: Ooh.
1: Yeah. She had like a heated hummingbird feeder or something. And
0: yeah. Wow, that's way off course. But I guess, you know, you get that one hummingbird in a while that is just different.
1: Mm-hmm.
0: It's a rebel.
1: That's right.
0: It does its own thing. Mm-hmm. He goes, follow the normal migration route? No, yeah. I'm going to go east.
1: Yeah. It probably doesn't end well for those poor hummingbirds.
0: Yeah, like rebels in general, I think. Also for today, be late for something day. No problem. I do that all the time. St. Teresa Sanctification Day, Tailgating Day, Shrink Day, and Act Dumb Day.
1: Psychiatrist Day or shrink something?
0: Yeah. We'll finish out these. Hey, that's a good question, actually. We'll finish out these national days of when we come back. We'll also move into our favorite plants right now. And later on, we'll get into what we have gotten behind on in the garden, tasks we need to do, and a lot of other things. Stay tuned. We'll be back shortly.

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4: News. I'm Pam Huso. A major pipeline in Saudi Arabia has been shut down after an attack by Houthi rebels. This, as a U.S. military official details the devastation caused by an Iranian attack on a U.S. base in the region.
5: Acting Navy Secretary Hung Kao discussing the extent of damage to the naval support activity Bahrain, telling the Epoch Times, quote, "They blew the hell out of Bahrain."
4: Fox's Christine Goodwin, remembering 9/11.
6: 25 times we have gathered at this hallowed place and at Ground Zero in New York and a lonely field near Shanksville, Pennsylvania.
4: President Trump marking the milestone at the Pentagon. He is now in Ireland for talks with the president. 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
1: Good morning, everyone. Mostly cloudy for today. Scattered rain showers. Temperatures around 80. Showers, thunderstorms tonight, 65, 70. Tomorrow, mostly sunny, 85 to 90. On Monday, sunshine, 85. And mostly sunny Tuesday, a high around 80. Sunshine Wednesday, temperatures reaching the middle 80s. I'm staff meteorologist Bill Jackman on the Virginia News Network.
0: The preset that sets the record straight.
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0: And welcome back. Mark, we were just looking at National Shrink Day. Actually, that was last Saturday. But anyway, you found out an interesting little fact.
1: Oh, yeah. I'm sorry. It was last Saturday. Yeah.
0: I messed it up.
1: Well, it is. It honors mental health professionals, psychiatrists, psychologists, therapists, and counselors. And it coincides with the birth date of Bob Newhart, one of my favorite people.
0: Oh, my God.
1: And, you know, he was a psychologist or psychiatrist on the
0: first
1: Newhart show.
0: Yeah. Right.
1: So
0: two amazing shows. I saw not too long ago a YouTube video of him. I think he was with Dean Martin on when Dean Martin had a show.
1: Yep.
0: And, you know, this is off the cuff. You know, and he's the same dry humor.
1: Right.
0: And just hilarious. The audience was going out of their minds. Mm-hmm. You know, it was just so funny. So, yeah. Is he still alive?
1: No, he died in 24.
0: Did he? Okay. Yeah. Great, great, great comedian.
1: Mm-hmm.
0: Yeah. Everybody should check him out.
1: That's right.
0: I imagine if you're younger than 50, you might not know about Bob Newhart. It's worth checking him out. Yeah. Sunday, September 13th, Bald is Beautiful Day, Positive Thinking Day, Uncle Sam Day, and Peanut Day. Peanuts are really an important crop around the world, aren't they?
1: They are incredibly important.
0: Great source of protein and easy, cheap food.
1: Yeah. Mm-hmm. I know very important to the Southeast agriculture scene.
0: Yeah. And that's part of the pea family, right? The legumes.
1: It is.
0: Yeah.
1: But it's unique because when it blooms, it doesn't have its pods above ground.
0: Right.
1: So it blooms and then it sends these pegs down, they call them.
0: Okay.
1: And then from there, that's where the peanut forms.
0: Wow. You know, plants are so amazing.
1: It's crazy.
0: They're just different. Hug Your Hound Day, Day of the Programmer. I'm not like real keen about programmers anymore. This AI stuff is getting a little bit scary. Kids Take Over the Kitchen Day. Talk about scary, right? Monday, the 14th, Sober Day. Good idea. Cream-filled Donut Day. Maybe not a great idea, but boy, they're good.
1: You know, an eclair or a Long John. That's
0: often on my way home from this show on Saturday mornings. There's a bakery in Marymount called Golden Hands.
1: Yeah, they do a good job.
0: God. Yeah. Monday is also Live Creative Day. Parents Off Day. So grandparents on, I imagine. Eat a Hoagie Day and Virginia Day, celebrating the state of Virginia. Tuesday, Double Cheeseburger Day. Cheese Toast Day, Online Learning Day, Linguini Day, Neonatal Nurses Day, Creme de Menthe Day, Fat Felt Hat Day, and Voter Registration Day. Very important. Get registered and vote. Wednesday the 16th, National Play-Doh Day. Hmm. What a great product that is. I was trying to buy a Christmas present for my granddaughter last December. And she's in that weird age, like, you know, like two, you know, almost, well, she just turned three, I guess. And I'm looking at these walls of toys and they're all like related to cartoons or shows. And I don't know any of them. And there was a whole shelf of Play-Doh. Mm-hmm. And it was like, give me one of those, all the different shapes you can cut out. Mm-hmm. It's cheap.
1: Yeah.
0: Cheap. And the kids love it. They still love it.
1: Yeah, and I can smell it right now.
0: And that smell stays with you.
1: Yeah.
0: Mayflower Day, also for Wednesday, Working Parents Day, Step Family Day, and Cinnamon Raisin Bread Day. Mm. Thursday the 17th, National Pawpaw Day. I love pawpaws.
1: I do too. I've been eating them.
0: Yeah.
1: Yeah.
0: This year. They're such a rich fruit. I can only eat just a few every year, but they are so good.
1: They are.
0: You know, they're just...
1: it's such a unique fruit for the U.S. I mean,
0: exactly.
1: It's a tropical fruit, basically.
0: Yeah. And hardy up to what? Probably zone four?
1: Yeah, zone four is probably pushing it.
0: Okay,
1: I know zone five is...
0: Okay.
1: The thing is, even if it does survive, you need a long season to ripen those.
0: Oh, so I didn't know
1: if
0: that.
1: It's a cooler
0: climate,
1: you know, it could have a hard time.
0: I grew a bunch from seed way back, and they're easy to grow from seed. You just pile them into a pot, cover them up, leave them out all winter, and then they'll start shooting up.
1: Yeah,
0: and then you transplant them. And the beauty of that is, I planted a bunch in a big group, like a little, you know, I don't know, what do you call a group of trees?
1: A grove.
0: And because they need cross-pollination to produce fruit, mm-hmm. having all these different seedlings real close together results every year in such an abundance mm-hmm. of fruit. It's mm-hmm. almost off the charts. Thursday is also Constitution Day and Citizenship Day, Monte Cristo Day, Apple Dumpling Day. Apples are starting to get ripe.
1: Yeah, I'm ready for some.
0: Me too.
1: I miss having the research farm where we had just apples from late August until Christmas practically. And
0: nothing like a fresh apple, all these nice, really great varieties. So interesting, you know.
1: Scott, I'm giving an apple talk in Vermont in October.
0: Really?
1: So, and there's some good apple growing up there.
0: Oh, yeah, it's perfect.
1: So it'll be a fun time.
0: I bet. Can I go with you?
1: Well, yeah, we'll see.
0: Maybe, okay. Yeah. Friday the 18th, Air Force Day, or Air Force Birthday, POW MIA Recognition Day, Tradesman Day. Tradesmen's are, you know, just really so important.
1: Mm-hmm. Especially in my household. I'm not very resourceful.
0: I used to think I could, you know, it's a matter of time and patience. Mm-hmm. And I really would love to do like some crafts, like fix things around the house, make some furniture or whatever. But I can't find the time. And then when I do find the time, I'm rushing, which mm-hmm. is not the way to do those things. Mm-hmm. And of course, you know, impatient. I don't look up the videos. I just try to improvise. And that leads to all kinds of mistakes.
1: Yeah, and loss of digits and cuts and bruises.
0: Loss of digits. Let's talk about some of our favorite plants right now. Why don't you leave that off?
1: Okay, Scott. I have probably a few controversial ones, but we'll start with one. On Monday, of course, it was Labor Day. I was off, and I got to work in my garden down in the South 80 Community Garden all morning. It was beautiful. Dry, cool and dry, and the morning glories. Mm. You know, they open in the morning, and by noon or one, they've
0: lost their glory,
1: and they were just so beautiful. Mm-hmm. The blues and the purples and whites and spots. They're just gorgeous, but they're gorgeous in other places. Right. I don't want them in my garden just because the reseeding
0: is horrendous.
1: Yeah.
0: And it lasts, persists. So mm-hmm. I've had, you know, years where I ripped out all the morning glories before they ever got the seed. And next year, you see a bunch of them because the seeds last in the soil.
1: Yeah.
0: And even the third year, they just keep coming. Mm-hmm. So very prolific plants. Yeah. Part of the sweet potato family.
1: That's right.
0: Yeah.
1: Yep. Interesting group of plants, and I do still get them in my garden on the fences, and I try to keep them down, but mm-hmm. invariably, you know, some sneak up and set seed, and
0: they get past you. Mm-hmm. They're slippery little devils.
1: They are.
0: Yeah. I'm going to start out with shrub dogwood. So I was up in Michigan, as we discussed mm-hmm. earlier, and saw a bunch of them. You know, and I don't really know this group that well, but I'm sure some Race Mosa was up there, mm-hmm. And Drummondii, I think.
1: Okay.
0: And some others. And then I went to a little river that runs out of Crystal Lake, the Betsy River. Mm-hmm. And it's just a narrow thing that's swiftly moving, you know, and the banks were just covered with one of the red twigs. I don't know which it would have mm-hmm. been, but they were like growing out of the water, which I didn't know that plant could do. Any guesses on which species it would have been? Because Alba, Sericea, they're really hard to tell.
1: My head.
0: Yeah.
1: I've
0: been meaning to look that up because I think that would be pretty cool to know.
1: You know, Michigan, the shrubby dogwoods, I like traveling up in Michigan mm-hmm. because it's so different the way you have all these colonizing shrubs and grasses and small trees and the textures. And it's just really a different look up there, especially when you're kind of close to the lake.
0: We were on our drive back along M115. It was early morning and the sun was low on the horizon and clear blue skies, lots of sun. Mm-hmm. And, you know, there was this grass growing that just caught the light and it looked like snow. It was just so beautiful from one angle, and on the other angle, it was sort of a purple. And I was again another planet I wanted to look up as. Could that have been Aerogrostis, was it purple lovegrass, or?
1: Could have been. Then there's also one called Tridens, maybe purple top.
0: Okay.
1: You see it right now in the highway mediums. It's a purpley stem, and it's a tall, airy thing.
0: This was a short little thing.
1: Yeah, it could have been an Aerogrostis.
0: Okay.
1: Or a Grostis.
0: Or a Grostis, okay.
1: One of those. But I, you know, without seeing it.
0: What is your next favorite planet right now?
1: Oh, one that bugs some people, but the Rose of Charon this time of year.
0: Oh, yeah, another one that likes to recede, and the seed persists forever and ever. The newer varieties are more sterile or completely sterile, which is solving that problem.
1: Yeah.
0: But, just the toughest of plants.
1: They are.
0: They could grow anywhere. You can hardly kill it.
1: Yeah, and even seedlings are hard to pull out of the ground.
0: Really hard to pull out. Mm-hmm. Yeah, but those flowers are really, really beautiful, and it's
1: great at this time of year.
0: This time of year, right. Mm-hmm. So,
1: we have one up in Tip City. It's in the garden. Been there a long time. I don't know which one is, but I think it's Aphrodite, a pink one.
0: Okay.
1: And what I like about this better than a lot of Rose of Charon's, mm-hmm. they're kind of this wispy foliage. Mm-hmm. This has strong growth. It looks, there's nothing wimpy about it.
0: Okay.
1: Nice dark green leaves and just a solid plant and this big clear pink flowers. It's just
0: sounds beautiful.
1: Gorgeous. Yeah.
0: Yeah. Well, we'll talk about some more favorite plants when we get back. You don't want to miss that. These are all good plants that you might be able to use in the garden. So stay with us.
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0: station. Welcome back. I am Scott Berline. You're listening to Let's Garden with Scott Berline. I'm here with Mark Wessel. And we're talking about our favorite plants right now. And to go back one, let's go back to that that Rosa Sharon, the one called Aphrodite. I think your mic is off somehow.
1: Oh.
0: There we go. Okay, we're on. You showed me a picture. First of all, before I we get back into the plant, I want to mention that I'm really going to make a concerted effort to get a Facebook page and other social media up so we can share the pictures of the plants we're talking about and do more interaction with you and make everything a little bit better. But the picture you showed me was just astonishing. I could hardly tell it was a Rosa Sharon.
1: Yeah.
0: It had such deep green, shiny foliage.
1: Right.
0: Big flowers.
1: And thick growth, you know.
0: Yeah,
1: it was a full plant.
0: Mm-hmm.
1: Yeah.
0: And I asked you where that could be found, and it's out there.
1: It is.
0: Yeah.
1: It is.
0: Spring Hill, one of your companies.
1: Right. Spring Hill offers it. It's Rosa Sharon's are, you know, they do well for us. Spring Hill likes them. There's a lot of.
0: Yeah.
1: There's a lot of them. And
0: really easy growers for people.
1: And it looks like locally you can get them at Natorps.
0: There you go. So mm-hmm. they're out there. So if you want to look that one up, it is a beauty.
1: It is.
0: And worth tracking down. I wanted to go with Viburnum nudum, which is, what's that common name? Is it?
1: Nanny berry?
0: No.

0: baseball color.
1: Yeah, great, great plant for the full season. And I don't know if this one deer will eat or not, but...
0: I don't know. What's the difference between the two varieties?
1: Well, between Winter Tur and Brandywine, one is a proven winter variety, and I'm not sure who put Winter Tur out there. Supposedly, Brandywine does not require another viburnum nudum to set fruit.
0: Okay.
1: And I think Winter Tur is somewhat like that, but maybe not as robustly.
0: Oh, I see.
1: So back in the day when Winter Tur came out, everybody wanted it. It was kind of a trending plant. And, you know, the pictures of the fruit were phenomenal. And then everybody was like, I got it. I never got fruit. Mm-hmm. And then people started figuring out, okay, well, you need this another variety.
0: I see.
1: And so others came out and mm-hmm. solved that problem. But great plant, 6 to 8 feet tall, great shrub for almost any part of the garden. Zone 5 to 6, it's a native, full sun to part shade.
0: Mm-hmm. That's one. A good one.
1: Yeah, yeah, I really like it.
0: Yeah, and the berry color is just, you know, it's not
1: so interesting.
0: Common...
1: And pretty showy. I mean, you can see it from a fairly good distance. They're smaller fruits, but...
0: Now, how long do they persist on the in good color? Does frost knock it out of them, or...
1: You know, I've had those fruits go dark purple, mm-hmm. and if the birds don't get to them, they will almost become sort of a raisin-like thing on the plant. But it's a long period of interest with those fruits. It mm-hmm. starts now, or a few weeks ago, actually, and goes well into October when that fall color comes in.
0: Yeah. I wish I had more room for some of those.
1: Yeah, room is always a problem for mm-hmm. gardeners.
0: Mm-hmm.
1: Most of us, anyway. So, what's your next plant?
0: I'm going to the vegetable world. Eggplant. We talked about okra was one of my plants last mm-hmm. time I was here because of its late summer performance and production. The same with eggplant. You know, it's a tropical plant, and it just really comes on in the heat of the summer. If you can get them past that early stage when the flea beetles want to devour them.
1: Right.
0: Which I do by covering them with, you know, a lightweight insect, like Remay type fabric.
1: Yeah.
0: And they love that extra heat and humidity, but they're just, we're always struggling to get down to grow only what we need. With eggplant, we decided we'd like one Asian, the long skinny ones, and one regular one.
1: Okay,
0: And that's enough.
1: Mm-hmm.
0: But this year, I'm trialing some for work.
1: Okay.
0: And we just have eggplant coming out our ears right now. Mm. And
1: There's really no way to preserve it, right? I mean...
0: I think last year we roasted some and then froze chunks of it.
1: Okay.
0: After you
1: roasted it. So it firms it up and then you froze it.
0: It kind of gets goopy like eggplant does, and we froze these blobs, and then and you can, they say you can, but it doesn't seem conducive to it.
1: All right, well, we have more plants. We'll continue with that after the break. We do want your calls today. We have lots of time for calls, so.
0: And I do have a little more to say about eggplant too.
1: Okay, we'll come back with more on eggplant, but give us a call today, 800-823-8255. Call us with your favorite plants right now if you'd like. We sure do want to hear that. I'm Scott Berline. This is Let's Garden with Scott Berline. We'll be back in just a few minutes.

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4: 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Hey, Alfie. 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
5: Hey, Nora. 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
4: 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Mainly working here. You?
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7: Evans' 25th anniversary. I'm Deborah Valentine, Fox News. Friday, marking the 25th anniversary of the 9/11 terror attacks, Fox's Mark Meredith reports from Washington.
8: In New York, Vice President Vance, former presidents, and families of those killed gathered at Ground Zero to pay tribute. We also heard from a 9/11 widow who lost her husband and urged America's leaders to hold those responsible accountable. In Washington, another solemn ceremony as President Trump, War Secretary Pete Hegseth, and former National Security Advisor Condoleezza Rice all honored those killed and at the Pentagon, as well as the war on terror.
9: We salute our first responders and law enforcement, and we love them.
8: In Pennsylvania, there was another moving ceremony near Flight 93, a crash. Remember, the passengers had overtaken the hijackers. 25 years later, many families are still grieving, and thousands of first responders still battling cancer, all linked to their work.
7: A new exhibition will be open today at the 9/11 Memorial and Museum in Manhattan, exploring the legacy and service of 9/11 heroes designed for the next generation. The CIA declassifying dozens of intelligence reports related to the attacks on 9/11.
10: The documents show the CIA repeatedly warned former Presidents Bill Clinton and George W. Bush that Osama bin Laden was determined to strike the U.S. The high-level warnings lacked precise information, but a 1998 report during Clinton's presidency came very close. It stated that bin Laden supporters may fly an explosive-packed airplane into a U.S. city. President Trump says there's no chance the Iran war will last for the rest of his term. The president now says he believes it will end very shortly after the election, maybe even before. And once the war ends, he says gas prices will come down quickly.
7: Fox's Christina Coleman reporting. 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
4: Next. Hey, Alfie, what can I get for you?
5: Hey, Nora, just a nice latte, please. How was your weekend?
4: Not bad, thanks. Mainly working here. You?
5: Me? Well, I was battling gods in the afterlife realm, and after lunch, I fought mercenaries! Ooh, could I get oat milk with that latte, please?
4: Yeah, of course.
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0: And welcome back. You're listening to Let's Garden with Scott Berline. I'm here with Mark Wessel, Chief Horticulturist with Gardens Alive, which owns Spring Hill Nurseries, Bricks, Gurney's, K. Van Borgendane, Gardener Supply, and is also the owner of the wholesale company, Isley. Really, quite an impressive array of catalogs. I wanted to ask you, is it too late to get your bulb order in?
1: Oh, no.
0: You can still do that?
1: Oh, yeah. Yeah.
0: All right. Is it too early to start putting in orders for seeds? Vegetable seeds?
1: No, you can do that.
0: You can do that now, too?
1: Yeah.
0: Okay.
1: Yeah. In general, with cataloging companies, the new catalogs might not be out for, they're not out, but.
0: But you can get online and order from last year's.
1: Seed companies are always willing to take your money any time of the year.
0: Any time of the year.
1: And send you seeds.
0: Why not? And put it in the bank, earn interest on it. Mm-hmm. And you know you've locked in what you want for next year.
1: Right.
0: Yeah. Mm-hmm. 800-823-8255. We do want your calls today. Call us with your favorite plants. We've got a pretty open schedule. So we would love to hear from you and answer any questions you might have or listen to any comments you might have.
1: Yeah. Yeah, I hope somebody calls, Scott.
0: Yeah, me too. But it's just lonely with just you here.
1: Yeah. We get tired of each other.
0: Yeah, really?
1: Yeah. So back to eggplants.
0: Oh, back to eggplants.
1: Yes. You know, basically most of the modern varieties, they taste the same. There's not a lot of variation in the general eggplant.
0: And generally speaking, there's not a whole lot of flavor.
1: It's just kind of what you do with them. The long, skinny ones serve. We like to grill those. And the bigger ones I use for, like I mentioned last time, eggplant parmesan and baba ganoush.
0: I love that kind of stuff.
1: We only need two plants. And when I was at the New York Vegetable Trials a few weeks ago, there was an eggplant there. There used to be an old variety like this, but I forget the name of it. The old variety was like Hansel and Gretel. It's a white eggplant. It's a white eggplant, and it ripens in a cluster. So you'll have like five of these little skinny.
0: Yes, long, I saw a pic. You put a picture up, I think, on your Facebook.
1: A gorgeous thing. It'd be fun to grow, but I don't need that, you know, because it tastes like an eggplant. Yeah. And I only need two eggplants, and maybe someday, I don't know.
0: It's funny. I guess not this most recent Hort magazine issue, but the summer version, I had my Deep Roots column on the mathematics of tomatoes. You know, it's like how many you need, how many you want, how many you wind up with. I'm talking plants. Mm-hmm. And the great number of tomatoes you get and whether it works out or not for all the time and money you put into it. But I think, there's no question about it. For fresh summer tomatoes, it's worth it. And, you know, eggplants, I guess the same way. It's just, you're going to have too many. Almost inevitable.
1: Right.
0: Because nobody can just plant one eggplant, I don't think. Right?
1: No.
0: You got to plant.
1: Maybe a sensible person would.
0: Well, Mark, guess what?
1: What's that?
0: We have a caller.
1: Wow.
0: Dave in Woodlawn. Dave, what can we do for you this morning?
2: How are you guys doing?
0: I'm good. How about you?
2: Good. You sounded so lonely. I thought I'd call.
0: Thank you so much, Dave.
2: Yeah. Such a good program, and I listen to you guys every week. So, hey, just a couple dumb questions. Last year, I went to one of the local nurseries and I bought, I think it was, 1,000 pounds of topsoil and 500 pounds of compost. I had hardly anything come up in that soil.
0: Mm.
2: And I'm thinking just to do something for the last month or two, just planting some beets and turnips and radishes.
0: Yeah.
2: I'm almost thinking of buying Miracle-Gro or something, but that seems like overkill for.
0: I think you're right on that one.
2: Yeah.
0: How did you till this into your existing soil, or is it on top, or how did you use it?
2: I mixed it together and put it on top.
1: And is this like in a vegetable garden, or what? Where did you put this?
2: It's on my very lousy clay soil lawn that I scraped all the grass off of.
1: Oh, I see.
2: I mean, I turned the dirt over and stuff, but apparently not enough or not the right way.
0: sometimes you can't have such a thing as too much organic matter, and maybe that might be the issue here. I think you'd have better luck.
2: It looked like sand, though. Even after I mixed it, it looked like sand.
0: Oh, interesting.
1: Well, you know, some mixes. Well, first of all, you said it, nothing grew. Did you plant something in it and it didn't grow?
2: Well, I shouldn't say nothing, but I put a whole bunch of bell pepper seeds in and different kinds of lettuces and stuff. And the lettuce came, different lettuces and, you know, spinach, things like that. But they've just been piddly.
1: Yeah. Mm-hmm. Yeah. I have seen where mixes, I think it's probably inexpensive input, they'll put sand in them.
0: Yeah.
1: And which isn't all bad right. If you have the organic.
2: Well,
1: matter.
2: This is a nursery you'd know the name of, but I don't want to name it.
1: I
0: kind of feel like if you would till it into, do a better job of tilling it into your clay, because clay has a lot of nutrients to it.
2: Yeah.
0: It just needs that organic matter to kind of form larger particles in the soil to make it breathe better and receive water better and hold nutrients a little bit better.
1: Mm-hmm.
0: I think
2: it didn't go deep enough.
0: How deep on top was this layer of mix?
2: It was a 3 by 3 foot by 19.5 foot. And okay. So it was, I don't know, 3/4 of a ton.
0: How many inches?
2: Pounds.
0: Yeah, how many inches above grade were did you put of this soil mix? So like 2 or 3 or 5?
2: Well, I don't know how much that would spread out to. Probably not 2.
0: Okay.
1: Yeah. And
2: I just figured with the rain, plus it was last season, so it's had...
0: There's so many weirdness, much weirdness with this last season. I think I would personally just till one more time, try to get it mixed in with your soil as deep as you can get it. And then...
1: I'd do a light fertilization.
0: Would you?
1: Just light on the nitrogen. If you're going to sow turnips and radishes and all that,
0: it wouldn't hurt.
1: No, not at all. And at least, you know, that would give them a boost. Beets, you'll get some good greens. It might be getting a little late for those guys.
0: Yeah. Sometimes I feel
2: The lettuce is up, but even after all these months, the lettuce isn't 4 inches tall, maybe.
0: Ooh. Okay.
1: Yeah. And
2: my wife's already told me it's going to flowers, so I feel like I love
1: it. Oh, yeah. Yeah. Well, it's, you know, lettuce.
2: No, I mean, she's going to change it to flowers next year.
1: Oh, I see. Okay. Yeah. You can always throw more lettuce seed in as well.
0: Yeah. You know, and I think the second crop of these cool season plants will give you a little bit more indicator of, you know, if there's really a problem or not. They might take off. And sometimes I feel like when you start a new bed, especially when you add a lot, it needs a little time to settle. You know, I don't know if there's any science to that, but it's just my experience and my intuition.
1: Yeah, you know, and if you get a good crop of turnips, there's no better way to impress your wife than a good mess of turnips. So she might give you another year.
2: I watch the Beverly Hillbillies all day long. She's tired of that. You know? They cycle through all 9 seasons.
1: Wow. That's pretty impressive. Well, I do love Granny. She's a great character.
0: Yeah.
2: Yeah. So you think I should redo the tilling even before they do the turnips, it sounds like.
0: That's my personal impression. Yeah. It wouldn't hurt at all. And, you know, I'd be curious to hear back from you later this season, see if the turnips and the radishes did better. And then again next year, maybe, just to see how that turns out. But I think you had the right idea. I mean, adding that stuff is good. It's just, it's kind of a curiosity that...
1: You never know what the soil was composed of that was put in there. And not that bad mouth.
2: It was a lawn. It was a crappy lawn with a lot of clay.
1: Yeah, okay. Right, right. Well, good luck.
0: Yeah.
2: Thanks.
0: Dave, we sure appreciate it.
2: These Saturday boys give me a lot of work, I'll tell you that.
0: Well, you know, work, it keeps you honest. You know, it's good for the soul, right?
2: Yeah.
0: That was convincing.
2: Well, thank you, gentlemen.
0: thank you, Dave. Really appreciate your call. That's kind of curious. You know, I'm a big fan of mixing, you know, the profile when you get it, so you don't have... that perch water table and all the issues with one thing, type of soil on top of the other. And I'm a big fan of our clay. People don't understand that. But I'd rather start with clay than with sand.
1: Right, right.
0: You know?
1: Now, when you get to that subsoil clay,
0: that's a different story.
1: That you can make bricks with. That's a little harder.
0: Have you ever made a brick?
1: Yeah.
0: Have you really?
1: Right. Yes, I have. Yeah.
0: It seems like an interesting process to me.
1: Mm-hmm.
0: So I've got more favorite plants right now.
1: Great.
0: Yeah. I want to mention some grasses and kind of a lumpy thing. I'll tell you what, we'll get to that in a few minutes right after the break. So stay with us. We have lots of good things to talk about, some more favorite plants and different topics. We'll be back in just a couple minutes.
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0: And welcome back. You're listening to Let's Garden with Scott Berline. I'm Scott. Mark Wessel is right across from me. And we're talking favorite plants right now. And I started out right before the break talking about grasses. I mean, grasses are really coming into their own this time of year, you know, with the flower heads starting. And, you know, they've reached full size and they catch the light so well. They move in the garden so well. Just, you know, there was a time about 10, 15 years ago where they were trending big. And now I don't see them as much. And I think every garden is a little bit better when you add some grasses.
1: Properly placed grass.
0: Properly placed. Very important point.
1: Some of those big grasses are big boys and
0: back of the border, you know, and maybe, you know, look for some that fit your garden better. I mean, some of the panicums, for instance, you know, in a smaller garden, they just eat up space and kind of dominate. Mm-hmm. But there's shorter varieties of that now, panicum or switchgrass. Mm-hmm. And there are lots of other grasses that are smaller. One of my favorites is so common. It may be the most common plant out there.
1: Wow.
0: Carl Forster.
1: Yeah.
0: Calum agrestis. You know, and it's common because it's so darn good.
1: Yeah.
0: It just all season long, it starts out nice in the spring. It has beautiful flowers early. And then these seed heads that are really nice now, they kind of go through different stages where they're more open and then they're closed more. And
1: great in a mass planting.
0: Especially
1: in a
0: mass.
1: That's where it excels.
0: I agree 100%. A group of five is about where I would start. Mm-hmm. Three is okay if that's all you've got room for or can afford. But if you can, and they're easy to divide too. So you get a couple and then divide the next year and the next, and suddenly you have a nice big mass.
1: Yeah, I haven't been there in several years, but I think it's the Freedom Park down on the river.
0: I was going to mention that, yeah.
1: Oh, yeah.
0: Well,
1: it's nice planting.
0: It's a garden in Cincinnati that sort of has displays of the different continents of the world, I guess, to, you know, Antarctica. But for Africa, of course, it's very hard to kind of recreate Africa in, you know, Southwest Ohio. So they went with absolutely a mass, hundreds of Carl Forsters. And it is such a good look. It is beautiful. It looks like a field of grain sometimes even.
1: Yeah. And the industry has offered, you know, substitutes or other alternatives, I should say, but nothing quite matches
0: Carl Forster.
1: All the good qualities it is.
0: Right. Another grass I really like is Sorghastrum Newton's Indian grass. I think the one that's out there most is Sioux Blue. And that's a nice upright one, sort of like Carl Forster again. Mm-hmm. Taller and with just very delicate and beautifully colored seed heads as they as they mature.
1: I like the blue foliage grasses.
0: Yeah.
1: A lot of them are cool weather grasses.
0: Exactly.
1: But what you're talking about is a warm weather.
0: So in addition to the movement, you know, the texture, the seed heads, you get color too, mm-hmm. which is really nice. And I got to mention Heconocloa macra too. Great grass that does well in shade.
1: Excellent.
0: Yeah. There's a number of cultivars out. Choose the one you like best, the all gold or the variegated or various types. But if you could track it down, a straight species, the green version, is a fine plant its own.
1: Yeah,
0: it's not out there much because the cultivars are so popular. But boy, it's really, really good. I'm also going to mention Salvia pratensis. I think it's meadow sage. Mm-hmm. Later on, I hope I have a minute to talk about an article I read from Dan Hinckley recently, but I went out to his garden, Wincliff, a couple years ago, I guess. And
1: 2022.
0: Was it that long ago?
1: Mm-hmm.
0: Gosh. Anyway, you know, looking out at his garden and backlit, it's on Puget Sound. Beautiful, beautiful place. And Salvia pratensis was just sort of scattered around in the garden, and that deep, intense sky blue flower was so showy, and the hummingbirds, everything, were attracted to it so much. It was quite a sight.
1: Yeah, it's used very effectively there at Heronswood or at Wincliff.
0: At Wincliff, so your turn.
1: My last one, it's the single dahlias. I don't know how.
0: Speaking of Dan Hinckley, that he had a bunch of dahlias he was breeding out there in his garden too.
1: Our breeder, Peter Pederos, is breeding dahlias more in that line, the single, long-blooming, but larger bedding plant.
0: Sort of like the Mystic series.
1: Mystic, even bigger, like bigger, the Beeline series. And the butterflies just love those things. The nectar is easily accessible. That those disc flowers are right there, and they must be dripping with nectar because the
0: monarchs show.
1: Just
0: when you have a beautiful butterfly on a beautiful flower like that, you know, it's photo time. It's Kodak moment time.
1: And they, you know, from midsummer until frost, they just keep on blooming.
0: Yeah. And yeah, the zoo mystic illusion has got to be our top all time.
1: I know you guys like that.
0: We do like
1: it. You guys like that.
0: And you know, dahlias aren't always the easiest thing to grow in our region, but that series does really well.
1: Yeah,
0: I think singles in general probably do a little bit better.
1: And now dahlias are the big dahlias that a lot of people grow. They love this weather when it cools down.
0: Yeah.
1: It's a great time.
0: And I think that's why we struggle with them. Sometimes it's hot and humid. Mm-hmm. But if you wait them out, they'll come back when it gets cooler.
1: I love them.
0: You're listening to Let's Garden with Scott Berline. We're going to go to break, but I want to tease some things before we go. We've got some great stuff coming up. We're going to talk about stumperies. We're going to talk about things we should have done last week. We're going to talk about a tree I had to get removed. So stay tuned with us. Our number is 800-823-8255. Call us.

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5: News. I'm Paul Stevens. Friday ceremonies at the Pentagon in Arlington, Virginia, honoring lives lost in the September 11th terror attacks 25 years ago. This is President Trump.
6: When future generations come here in 25, 100 or 250 years from now, they will stand in a nation that is free and unyielding in the face of evil.
5: Similar ceremonies taking place at Ground Zero in New York City, also the Flight 93 Memorial in Shanksville, Pennsylvania. Today's a planned NASA SpaceX crewed mission launch to the International Space Station, now delayed.
7: The mission, known as Crew 13, was adjusted late last month after NASA found an oxidizer leak in the propulsion system of the SpaceX Dragon capsule.
5: And that's Fox's Jeff Manasso. 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
1: Mostly cloudy for this afternoon. Scattered rain showers, 80 showers. Thunderstorms tonight, upper 60s. Mostly sunny, 85 to 90 tomorrow. And on Monday, sunny, 85. More sunshine, 80 Tuesday. And we'll keep the sunshine midweek Wednesday, high near 85 degrees. I'm staff meteorologist Bill Jackman on the Virginia News Network.
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0: Okay, welcome back. You're listening to Let's Guard with Scott Burley here with Mark Wessel. And we do want your calls today, 800-823-8255. We have open spaces. We have a lot of time still and not much material. So we're leaving room for your calls. So if we can do anything to answer questions, if you want to make comments, give us a shout. Again, that number, 800-823-8255. And did you run out of favorite plants right now? You have one more?
1: I'm finished.
0: You're done?
1: Yeah.
0: You're done?
1: Yeah.
0: I want to mention just a couple more. Real quickly, goldenrods and asters are starting to come in really nice.
1: Yeah, we're just on the cusp of
0: aster right on season. The edge of it.
1: You know, and I'm an aster guy.
0: You are an aster guy. You did a deep dive on asters, and that was a lot of research, I know.
1: It's ongoing.
0: It is continuing. Okay.
1: Yeah, yeah.
0: Very good. Mm-hmm. Very good. And, you know, where would the fall garden be without asters and goldenrods?
1: Yeah.
0: Just got to have them. For really good information on, I think both of them, go to the Mount Cuba Center website for their plant trialing. And they've just put out a report on goldenrods last winter, I believe. And I think there's one out there from longer ago for asters. And those are super helpful. Giving you really a good idea of how the plant grows and what will it grow well for you.
1: Yeah. Chicago Botanic Garden did a good
0: trial
1: too. It's been quite a while, but still good information.
0: And there hasn't been that much action on asters or goldenrods as far as new entries that the older reports don't have validity.
1: Or if you want even better information, you could fly me out to give a talk to your garden club.
0: What would that cost people? Thousands and thousands of dollars?
1: It just depends on the situation.
0: On the situation.
1: It's a sliding scale.
0: Yeah, whether how much you want to go there or not. All those things. How busy you are. You are a busy man. You travel a lot just on your own for work.
1: Too much.
0: Yeah.
1: But I'm trying to cut back a bit. But I'll be on the road the next 2 weeks.
0: That's right. You said you just told me you won't be on again for quite a while. Maybe October. Late
1: October. Well into October, just because of other things as well.
0: Yeah, things that are more important, apparently, than this.
1: Yeah.
0: Mark.
1: Yeah, I do.
0: Friend. I'm just going to go round this out by finishing, two plants, actually. Solanum quitoense, which apparently is called Lulo or Naringilla. Common names?
1: You might be...
0: Am I mixing things up?
1: No, that's just the pronunciation.
0: Oh, that's not uncommon. Yeah. I screw that up all the time.
1: But that's a cool plant.
0: It is a cool plant. It's a tomato family plant. And I didn't know this.
1: Eggplant.
0: It's an eggplant.
1: Oh, a solanum. Solanum.
0: Solanum. I didn't know you could eat the fruit. So it has this fuzzy, prickly orange fruit that ripens late.
1: Yeah.
0: And I collected seeds from them so I could grow it again. Mm-hmm. It's not an easy plant to find in the marketplace. I just read that it's tangy citrus flavors.
1: So
0: that sounds pretty good. I think the whole plant is spiny as can be.
1: Oh, there's some spiny members of that genus.
0: Yeah, the stems are spiny, the leaves are spiny. I think even the fruits are pretty spiny. Mm-hmm. So you want to wear gloves if you're working with it. But it's just so interesting. It's a bold texture. It's got spines literally growing out of the leaves.
1: Mm-hmm.
0: And, you know, it keeps people and pets out of places maybe you don't want them.
1: It's like a fuzzy leaf,
0: isn't
1: it? In
0: a beautiful way. Lightly fuzzy, kind of a bluish cast to it. Yeah.
1: Yeah. Quite attractive.
0: Really cool plant. Last but not least is an annual hibiscus, Mahogany Splendor.
1: I don't know that one.
0: Oh, it's a tall one, and it's mahogany. It's tall and narrow, so you probably want to grow it in, you know, multiples. But, you know, we have used that at the Cincinnati Zoo and Botanical Gardens, and it's a great tall annual for back of the border type of thing.
1: Mm-hmm.
0: But I saw it also, I think it was 2 years ago when I went out to speak for Steve Owens at the Bustani Plant Farm, which is out in Oklahoma. Cool place. It's such an interesting place.
1: I'd love to go there.
0: Yeah, he has sort of this curated collection of plants, and he's open for, I think, 4 weeks in the spring and a couple in the fall, and that's it. So it's a real destination garden for anybody in that region, or destination nursery. And he has things like proven winners, off-the-shelf annuals, right next to some plant he found in Argentina, next to a plant that is just a native ditchweed in Oklahoma, but really good for gardens. Mm-hmm. He has a real eye for plants. He knows plants really well. And if you're in that region and want to check it out, Bustani, Bustani Plant Farm.
1: And he does he does some orders on the East Coast, and he just kinda loads his truck and makes all these stops along the way.
0: Mainly botanical gardens. Yeah. But anyway, he had a massive that plant growing along a barn, and it was stunning. You know, from a mile away, it was stunning. That color is intense and really, really good.
1: I grew a different species related, and I'll never do it again. These spiny leaves, more narrow
0: hibiscus?
1: Leaves. No. Oh gosh.
0: You're thinking solanum again.
1: Yeah, I was wondering why he had it all along his barn. Yeah. Let's just move on.
0: Let's just move on. Yeah, it's early. It's really early still. So let's actually move on to things we should have done last week. Mm-hmm. And as always, I'm just going to lead. You should weed, always weed, and visit garden centers. It's not apparently too late to place your plant bulb order. So get on that right away.
1: Do it. Yeah, because things sell out.
0: They do sell out.
1: It's gotten me many
0: me too.
1: Times.
0: Yeah, it kind of is one of those things. I'll get to it. And then it becomes something I should have done last week, because when I get to it, some of the coolest stuff is already sold out.
1: And then what I'm just projecting to what you're I should projecting? Have done last week is you want to plant those bulbs right away, because it gets cold suddenly, and then you have frozen, and you're out there miserable. It's cold and wet. Just get them planted.
0: You can plant them right up until the ground's frozen.
1: Yeah, yeah.
0: It's
1: a nuisance.
0: It's so much more comfortable to do it now. And they can be dry. So if you have dry weather right now, you know, you can plant them and maybe just water them a little bit just to get things going. And but they're meant to be dry when they're dormant, most of them.
1: Really be watered in once you
0: plant
1: them.
0: You should water them in.
1: Because they need to establish before the real cold weather.
0: But then, you know, our wet weather is coming in a month or two. Right, not even two, a month and a half. Mm-hmm. So you just give them a life support watering.
1: Yeah.
0: Yeah.
1: Good.
0: They're so tough. I mean, bulbs are almost indestructible.
1: Especially daffodils.
0: Yeah.
1: Those things, you just throw them on top of the ground. They pull themselves into the ground. And
0: yeah, I've seen where bulbs, tulips, you know, at the zoo, we have volunteers plant. Some of them really know what they're doing, some don't. And a lot of times people will plant them way too shallow. I mean, basically tips out of the ground. And they don't mind. They just grow.
1: Yeah.
0: And look beautiful.
1: Right.
0: So, yeah. Bulbs. Mm-hmm. Get that bulb order in. Mark, what do you have?
1: Well, on your point about weeding, there's a little vegetable garden at work. I just kind of check in on it. I don't really do much out there. And the guy who takes care of it, my coworker, he got it pretty good and cleaned up. It got pretty weedy on him. He's not a true gardener or anything. And
0: it sounds like a lot doing.
1: And, and anyway, but he left these three amaranths. Which was going to be one of my plants of the week, not the weedy one. But anyway, he left these amaranths, and I'm like, man, get rid of those. If you need to get one weed out of here, because they produce like a bazillion seeds per plant.
0: Right, gazillion. That's what they're really known
1: for. They're really a tough plant.
0: Mm-hmm.
1: So, yeah. What do I have? Scott, well, yeah, you know how I come prepared for this.
0: So prepared.
1: Yeah, well, so I wish I would have gotten my seedlings that I'm growing for fall crops out of the little plug trays last week and into the garden. Now, it's going to be a big rush this weekend to get them in before I'm on the road. And but it was so dry.
0: It's so dry and hot all summer.
1: Yeah.
0: Busy, of course, busy.
1: All kinds of
0: always
1: excuses.
0: Busy.
1: Yeah.
0: Yeah.
1: And
0: excuses.
1: Really pull those winter weeds right now while they're little. Down in my vegetable garden, the Veronica, the kind of ground cover weedy Veronica is already starting to grow, and that is quickly taking up areas. And once it gets big, it's hard to, because it roots in at every node. It's not an easy one to get rid of.
0: Yeah. I want to mention it's a good time to collect seeds. It is starting to become a really good time to collect seeds. Mm-hmm. So if you like to grow things from seed, from your garden, now is a good time to do it. You could do probably cosmos. You could probably do
1: zinnias,
0: mm-hmm.
1: Tithonia.
0: Yeah. Yeah.
1: If the goldfinches haven't beat you to it.
0: Yeah. And of course, if you save tomato seeds, you could do that already.
1: Mm-hmm. Mm-hmm.
0: And, a number of other things. One of the things I feel like I learned plants the most from was growing things from seed. So, you know, I grew a bunch of seeds from trees, different tree seeds, and got things started. Pawpaws I talked about mm-hmm, earlier, mm-hmm. Viburnums, you know, it gives you free plants for your garden, yeah. First of all.
1: I have a few of your tree seedlings.
0: Oh, really?
1: Yeah.
0: I forgot I gave them to you. Yeah. What did I give you?
1: Well, the main one is that Korean... Sorbus.
0: I give you one of those. Sorbus onifolia.
1: Yeah.
0: Yeah. Korean mountain ash. That's it. Yeah.
1: Yeah. And that's doing quite well.
0: Yeah. Oh, it's you like need to show that to
1: 15,
0: me next time.
1: Tall.
0: Yeah. I love that plant. We have one at the zoo, which mm-hmm. is really nice. It looks like it doesn't look like a sorbus at all. It's single.
1: No, I think that did they take it out of that genus? I don't know.
0: I wonder.
1: It
0: makes
1: doesn't
0: sense.
1: Look like the mountain
0: ash. It kind
1: ashes.
0: Of looks like a crab apple with the fruit and
1: yeah.
0: the form and everything.
1: Yeah.
0: So
1: nice fall color.
0: Yeah, very nice fall color. Mm-hmm. So collect seeds. Overseed your lawn now, right?
1: Yeah, lawn.
0: If you,
1: and fertilize, right?
0: Yeah, I think.
1: I remember Ron Wilson always talking about two fertilizations of nitrogen in the fall.
0: Yeah, I would think that if you're planting seed now, you would want to do like a starter formula.
1: Mm-hmm.
0: I always think a little bit later in the fall, like for the true fertilization. But mm-hmm. turf is not my strong point. I am going to get a turf specialist in here, and we'll have a show dedicated
1: yeah,
0: to a lot of turf questions.
1: That's an important topic.
0: It is an important topic.
1: I don't aspire. I mean, I only do what Ron used to talk about, these two
0: yeah.
1: fertilizations, and I think the last one's like around Thanksgiving, and it has improved the weeds in my lawn.
0: Well, Mark, when we come back, let's talk about the gardening trends that you had talked about earlier. So we'll do that. Some pretty interesting things in there. Again, give us calls. We got time. We will gladly talk to you about your questions, answer your questions about any insights, anything you've got to share with everybody else. So stay tuned. We'll be back in just a couple minutes.
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8: Next. Hey, Alfie, what can I get for you?
9: Hey, Nora, just a nice latte, please. How was your weekend?
8: Not bad, thanks. Mainly working here. You?
9: Me? Well, I was battling gods in the afterlife realm, and after lunch, I fought mercenaries. Ooh, could I get oat milk with that latte, please?
8: Yeah, of course.
9: And then Sunday was mostly fighting supervillains. So a pretty chill weekend. Oh, and I'll grab an almond croissant, too.
8: Wait, what? 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
1: Scott Berline. You listen to Let's Garden with Scott Berline, and Mark Wessel is here with me. And we teased going into some garden trends that are going on. But before we do that, I just thought of something along the lines of things we should have done last week. But for me, in this case, it was things I should have done years ago. Years ago. And so when this derecho moved through here in July, I guess, or no, it was August. It was in August. Anyway, it busted up an Acer Miyabe State Street that I've got, a State Street maple. Mm-hmm. And luckily it didn't fall, but it was a tree that I planted in 2006. We got that freeze that winter, and it burned it back to a couple of feet tall. And then five sprouts came out instead of a single leader. So being an ISA certified arborist, I should have known. I didn't know. I didn't act on trimming back to one central leader, cutting the other four out. So over time, what happened is the tree grew, obviously. It got big and spreading because it's got 5 leaders. And also where those leaders all kind of came apart, where they came from,

0: or four of them, and literally ratcheted that tree together.
1: Oh.
0: And believe it or not, it actually, the biggest crack was as wide as my fist. Mm-hmm. It actually tightened that up and held it for a week and a half or 2 weeks or something.
1: Uh-huh.
0: Anyway, that's a fun story. And it's all related in a garden rant I just posted this morning. Gardenrant.com, so you can see the full story there, all the details, the self-loathing that was a result of that.
1: Wow, you're multitasking this morning. I had no idea you were posting articles.
0: Very much so. So we have Carol on the line, but we're going to wait until after the break to talk to her. But what's the first trend that...
1: I Googled gardening trends on social media, and I got this whole AI thing, and it turns out some of them, it wasn't even up to date, so I don't know what the deal was. Mm-hmm. But and I've seen this in my Facebook feed. I don't know about you. I'm only on Facebook. I have Instagram.
0: Pretty much. I do the same.
1: I don't look at it. I'm not opposed to it. I just don't need something else to look at.
0: It's just, you're busy.
1: But Monty Don, retiring from Gardener's World, has just created such an uproar. First of all, everybody loved him. He was a great host.
0: Yeah.
1: This is a English gardening show.
0: I have never watched it. Is it Netflix or something, Apple?
1: That's a YouTube.
0: And, it's YouTube.
1: Or something like that. Yeah, I've watched a few. I don't know a whole lot about it, but I, his feed comes to my thing, and he's a good host.
0: My friend Marianne Wilburn, who I wrote with, she's been on the show. I think she's just madly in love with Monty Don.
1: Yeah, a lot of people are.
0: Yeah.
1: He's just an easygoing guy. He's a good host.
0: But, yeah.
1: You know, you get all these, a lot of people are just going to miss him, and then people just rag on him or who the new host is going to be. You know, probably like, they're like, oh, this Scott Berlin.
0: Yeah,
1: you
0: know? People on social media, the anonymity, I think, is part of the problem. But yeah, it's like, whatever. I guess they just want attention. They just need to vent, maybe.
1: Yeah.
0: But it just seems like if I am in a room of people at a party, I'll express my opinion most times, but I'll do so in a nice way. I don't want to get beat up or yelled at or something. Yeah. On Facebook or some of these things, say what you feel, or even worse, I think sometimes they're just trolling people, which is the worst thing in the world. It's like, you got no life if you're trolling people.
1: And then there's there's your friends that you never see this out of them in person.
0: Right.
1: And then they just shock you with this caustic stuff online.
0: Terrible stuff. So, enough of that already. But, Carol, we'll take your call when we get back. 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I'm here with Mark Wessel. 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Stay tuned. We'll be right back.

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5: The war widening. I'm Pam Puso, Fox News. Saudi Arabia has shut down a major oil pipeline after an attack from Iranian-backed Houthi rebels. Fox's Trey Yingst has the latest on the conflict from the USS George Washington aircraft carrier.
6: A U.S. Navy Osprey soars through the skies over the Gulf of Oman, headed toward the CENTCOM area of operation.
7: Last weekend, the aircraft carrier came under Iranian missile attack. The first of three attacks on U.S. warships in the last week alone. In response to the escalation, the United States ramped up strikes on Iranian oil tankers, prompting the IRGC to launch missiles at U.S. forces in Jordan.
6: Almost immediately, jets are scrambled after a threat from Iran is identified. While these sailors remain on alert, watching for threats from Iran to the north and east, they must also look west. Iran-backed Houthi forces are advancing on government-controlled territory in Yemen.
5: Secretary of State Marco Rubio insists the U.S. military will continue to target Iranian oil tankers in retaliation for attacks on American warships. The Trump administration is demanding several states save their 2024 election records.
8: The Justice Department sent letters to 29 states and the District of Columbia telling officials not to destroy their records from the 2024 presidential election. The administration seeks to gain access to voter registration information. The letters come as the DOJ continues to raise concerns about the potential for voter fraud. Some election officials are raising concerns of their own, saying the request conflicts with state privacy laws. Critics are also expressing worry the administration will use the sensitive data for other purposes, such as searching for potential non-U.S. citizens. Tom Graham, Fox News.
5: Officials from Russia, China, India, and Iran, among other nations, are now meeting in New Delhi. 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

0: And welcome back. You're listening to Let's Garden with Scott Berline. I'm here with Mark Wessel, Chief Horticulturist with Gardens Alive, which owns Spring Hill, Breck, Gurney's, K. Van Borgendane, Gardener Supply, and also the wholesale company Isley, which specializes in a lot of specimen plants, conifers, Japanese maples. We do have Carol on the line from Villa Hills, Kentucky. Carol, what can we do for you today?
1: Good morning. Well, I hope you can, but after that comment you made about not being the most proficient on lawns, I'm not so sure.
0: Uh-oh.
1: But anyway, I have a problem in the spring, in early spring it seems, that that strip of grass between the street and the sidewalk gets a lot of weeds. And I remember Ron saying that those germinate back in the fall. So is now a good time that I should sprinkle some preen on that strip of grass to try and stop the weeds from coming in the early spring time, do you think?
0: Yeah, I do. Although I think I would wait just a little bit longer, maybe a couple weeks. But yeah, that's a problem area where, you know, seeds come in from traffic and it's, you know, salt is there. It's a weird soil profile, you know, yeah, those are almost all annual weeds, cool seasonal annual weeds. So, or not all of them, but a good portion of them are.
1: Right.
0: So, yeah, a little pre-emergent of some type would be a good idea, you know, sometime in the next few weeks.
2: Yeah, and you might
1: I'm quitting.
2: You might even want to hit it in the spring, too, to get those
0: I would. I was going to say that. Yeah. So, you know, about now, and then again, what is March, I guess, late March, April?
2: Yeah, April.
0: Yeah.
1: Okay, I'll mark my calendar. Well, thanks much. I appreciate it. I'll put that on the calendar due in about a week or so.
0: Okay, thanks, Carol. Thanks for your call. Yeah, I need that turf guy to come in and really, you know,
2: educate us.
0: Educate us good. But that was one that was one I knew.
2: Yeah. You were on it.
0: I was on top of that one. I'm proud of myself. Are you proud of yours? You were too. You did good.
2: Oh, thanks, Scott. Yeah. Is preen listed for lawns? I don't know.
0: I
2: know there's some pre-emergents that aren't good for lawns.
0: I think preen is supposed to be pretty good with it. Again, you want to check the labels,
2: correct,
0: you know, and make sure.
2: Always read your labels.
0: But it's one that you can buy easily, you know.
2: I guess the
0: others are much harder to find.
2: Right.
0: And you usually have to go to like a farm or what do they call this? Feed store or something
2: feed
0: like
2: store
0: that.
2: Or, right.
0: Yeah. So hopefully it's a good one for that. I think so.
2: Mm-hmm.
0: Yeah.
2: Good.
0: Well, we can look it up during the next break. Just double check that too. Anyway, you were talking about trends and what's the next one you had?
2: Well, not necessarily I guess it is a trend, but this one guy, he was obviously a good gardener. I could tell just by his gardener and what he was talking about, but
0: he's on Facebook or something?
2: This was a Facebook.
0: Okay.
2: Yeah. And I don't know if he has a YouTube channel. I don't know.
0: Oh, all those things,
2: he was going on about all the bad information out there these influencers are putting out. And it is just ridiculous.
0: It's off the charts. And it is hard for somebody new to gardening or who isn't intensely involved in gardening to differentiate between the good advisors, the good people on social media, and the ones that are just clueless. I don't know how you weed them apart. You can fact check them, you know, if they say something, you can go to an extension, you know, look on Google and ask the question and be sure to include .ext or .org.
2: PDF.
0: Those are the ways to weed out some of the trash and find out, you know, does this person routinely give out credible advice that's based on science? Or if they read one book and they garden for 2 years and they think they know everything.
2: Yeah. And you know how hard it is to answer gardening questions. And it's a lifetime.
0: There's a lot of nuances to every situation.
2: And I know I've given out wrong advice at times.
0: Oh, I didn't know that. If I had known that, you wouldn't be here today.
2: See, that's what's so great about me. I admit my mistakes. Most of them anyway. But you know, new research comes along and it might not have been the wrong answer at the
0: time.
2: Yeah. Things change. So it's tough.
0: Mm-hmm. Yeah. And,
2: but people are influenced by influencers and in every genre.
0: And that's the problem with AI is it it rakes the entire internet for advice. And if influencers are giving the wrong advice to the same question a lot, that becomes the answer on AI. Mm-hmm. So that's a bit of a problem. Kristen on the line from Cincinnati. What can we do for you today?
3: Hi there. I was wondering one reason why a tree would be have a cardboard sleeve on it and how long it should be left on after planted. It's on the trunk.
0: Okay. So
3: of an established ginkgo tree with a cardboard wrap around it.
0: Oh, interesting. What's the caliper on the trunk? Is it like a 2?
3: I would say about 4 or 5 inches.
0: Okay.
2: Well, can you give us the backstory?
0: They come from the nursery with that on it?
3: We bought them wholesale and planted them ourselves. So they're doing really, really well. They went in last year, and I left the cardboard on them, and I wrapped them for deer damage. But now I'm wondering if it should be taken off.
0: Yeah, it should be taken off, but you should still do the deer protection.
3: Okay. Yeah. All right. And the reason they put that on is for transportation or just to protect the trunk from rodent feeding or?
0: Maybe a little bit of both of those things. Transportation can be pretty rough on trees and people grabbing them by the trunk and, you know, moving them around. So I think in large part, that's probably why it's there.
3: And it wouldn't have anything to do with scald because I've had trees before that freeze and thaw, that one side of the trunk will crack. It doesn't have anything to do with that.
0: Yeah.
2: I don't think so either. It's kind of a different issue.
0: Right. But one thing, if it's been in that wrap for this length of time, I would wait until the sun isn't so intense, maybe another month before you take it off.
3: Okay.
0: It doesn't get hit suddenly with light.
3: I was thinking the same thing. Okay, yeah, very good.
0: And a tree wrap, you know, for your deer protection will kind of do that as well, so.
3: Right. Yeah. Well, what I would use, was just green fencing around it. So, real close with posts to keep it off of the trunk. So,
0: yeah.
3: All right, you've answered my question. I appreciate it. Thank you.
0: You're welcome, Kristen. Appreciate your call. We're going to take a break, but Ron Rothis is on the line, our friend, and a well-known person to the show and the world. The Ron Wilson Show.
2: I hope he's not going to correct us.
0: No, I hope not.
2: Well, if he does, that'll be good.
0: Because he's a really knowledgeable
2: guy. Smart guy.
0: And I would rather be corrected than go on being wrong all the time without hesitation.
2: Mm-hmm.
0: So Ron will take your correction in just a few minutes. We'll be back shortly.

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0: And welcome back. I'm Scott Berline. You're listening to Let's Garden with Scott Berline. Mark Wessel here, and Ron Roth is on the phone. And I think he does have some good corrective information on the preen issue we just discussed.
1: Okay.
0: Yeah, so Ron, good to have you here. We'll have you here as a guest next week.
2: Yeah, I'm looking forward to that.
0: Yeah, me too.
2: One of the things in my rather long and varied resume that you may or may not know is I worked for one of the large national lawn care companies for about 5 years.
0: Oh, okay.
2: Many, many years ago. So I'm not going to claim to be a turf expert, but I was around it for a while. I had to look this up in full disclosure, but the classic preen will damage lawns.
0: Oh.
2: So it is not labeled for lawns.
0: Okay.
2: There is a preen for lawns. It's formulated for lawns.
0: Okay.
2: According to the information I looked up. So you can get a preen that's formulated for lawns. But the other thought that I had was that, you know, weeds are opportunistic, as you know. And right now is we're getting toward the end of the time, right now is the ideal time to seed. And so what I would do if I had areas that were thin near the street would be to get out there, you know, this week and put grass seed down, get that going, mow it a time or two, and then put a pre-emergent that's formulated for lawns down. Might be a little bit late, but if you have grass going out there, you're going to have, I think, less problems with the weeds than if you just put a pre-emergent down on bare soil, because the pre-emergent is eventually going to wear off and you're still going to get new weeds that come in. So that's what I would do.
0: So how soon after you sow grass seed? I would think you would want the grass seed, the grass blades to be, you know, vigorously growing before you put down a pre-emergent. Would you say the same thing?
2: There are lawn pre-emergents out there, and I don't know if they're sold this time of year. They may be, that are formulated to put down with grass seed.
0: No kidding.
2: Yeah. So they're a little bit more expensive, but they are out there. So you would have to look around a little bit, see who has it. And I honestly don't know the brand names.
0: Yeah.
2: But they do have those that are available, at least for crabgrass.
0: Right.
2: Again,
0: which can be a big problem.
2: Right, you'd have to see what weeds it's formulated for. If it's just crabgrass, putting that down in the fall is really not going to help you too much.
0: No,
2: crabgrass is an annual, but if it's not formulated, you know, if it's only crabgrass, the lawn weed preventers with seed, then what I would do is put the grass seed down, let it get up. Get a mowing or so on it, and then put the pre-emergent down. Once you're mowing it some, it's starting to toughen up some.
1: Yeah, I'm sure that label on preen would
0: hopefully
1: give you that information when you can.
0: Yeah. Always read the labels before you apply any kind of chemical.
2: If you go to your, you know, local garden center, the people who work there should be able to help you with that too. As for needing to be corrected and not always doing everything right, I remember Ron Wilson always used to say gardening is trial and error. His words, not mine. But I was listening to you about a half hour ago as I was outside after I read my rain gauge, and I was pulling all the Maximilian sunflowers out of my prairie area. I planted one many years ago. And that is the error in gardening that keeps on giving.
0: There you go. We've all had that experience with some plant or another.
2: Yeah, I have downy sunflowers back there, too. They're getting to be a problem. So.
1: And how much rain did you get on the west side?
0: Oh, that's right.
2: This morning, I only had 0.22 so far. But yesterday, I had 1.93.
1: Yeah,
2: so I'm Madeira, up to 2 inches now.
1: Madeira, we had 3.62.
2: Yeah, I talked to a friend in Coleraine Township, and he had about that much. And I saw a 5.5 over in southern Ohio,
0: It's been a crazy year with a lot of rain.
2: The Washington Courthouse. So, yeah. And it's good for me because I was really, really dry Yeah. I've gone about 3 weeks without rain. It's like all these thunderstorms are developing and then go north of me or east of me or south of me. And it's like, can't you kind of get my garden? And finally did yesterday.
0: Well, good for you. Yeah. The importance of keeping track of your rainfall in your garden, because, you know, you get a nighttime rain if without a gauge, without really checking it out. It could be a tenth of an inch. It could have been 4 inches. You don't really know until... unless you have a gauge and can check it out and sort of keep track. And
1: or your basement's filled really with
0: helps,
1: water.
0: Yeah, or that helps you.
2: Yeah, the rainfall yesterday at CVG, the airport for Cincinnati, which is in northern Kentucky, they basically had nothing.
0: Yeah, it could vary so much.
2: All the rain the past couple of days. I don't know what they had this morning. As of 6 o'clock, they hadn't really had much, but they may have had a shower. But, I mean, it just, you know, I always tell people, your trees don't care what fell at the airport. So have a rain gauge in your yard.
0: 100%. Well, Ron, thanks for your call. Really appreciate that. We'll talk.
2: You're
0: we'll
2: very
0: see,
2: welcome.
0: Yeah, we'll see you next week.
2: Okay. Yeah. Take care.
0: Yeah, we have Mike on the line, but we're going to wait until after the break so we can give him some quality time. You had one last trend that you saw.
1: That was it. Oh yeah. Chaos gardening.
0: Chaos
1: in my head here. Yeah. very trendy. I guess it's trendy right now. It's at least that's what AI said. I looked up some of these people, a lot of influencers doing stupid stuff, acting like they don't normally act. Scott, I'm getting to be a curmudgeon.
0: You're a curmudgeon, man.
1: Yeah, I know. But basically, you just sow things erratically, not in lines.
0: You're throwing away to any element of design. You're letting it do what it wants to do.
1: Yeah.
0: And hoping that just by randomness and serendipity that it looks good when it's growing and done. And it doesn't necessarily look good that way.
1: Right.
0: You know, gardens are a human activity and an art, really. And, you know, you really need an element of design and the human touch to make it really look and feel like a garden.
1: The few photos I saw look kind of meadowy, you know, not bad, but.
0: I mean, it depends on where you're doing it. If you're doing it in your front yard, it's a bad idea. Just flat out a bad idea. If you're doing it in a large area, like a campus or off in the, you know, it might work, especially if you're careful about the seed mix. You know, what species are in that seed mix, and are they well balanced? Are they meant to be together? That kind of thing.
1: I wonder if they get the influencers get together and say, hey, what can we start? What silly trend can we start next?
0: Like stumperies, which we'll talk about later.
1: That's a classic.
0: I did want to mention that time is still left. September 25th is the deadline to nominate a horticultural hero. This is done through the American Horticulture Society. So if you know somebody in your life who is really at the top of the pack when it comes to the different awards they have, you can nominate them at programs@ahsgardening.org. The topics or the categories, the number one is the Liberty Hyde Bailey Award. This is for a lifetime achievement for folks who have advanced American horticulture through teaching, research, communications, design, or leadership. There's also an Emerging Horticulturists Award, a Communicators Award, a Garden Sustainability Award, and a Garden Education Award. Again, you can nominate people through the ahsgardening.org website or through programs@ahsgardening.org. 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
5: President Trump is weighing in on the escalating trade war with Canada.
6: The United States has been ripped off for 50 years by Canada. We don't need their product, and they need our product. They do all of their business almost with us, and we do very little with them.
5: The president speaking from Dublin, Ireland, where he met with his Irish counterpart. An arrest in Mississippi following the death of Tasia Fortune, the mother of four, was found hanging from a tree behind a vacant house in Jackson.
7: This case remains active, and additional arrests will be pending as our investigators continue to follow the evidence wherever it leads.
5: Police Chief Rachel Brackney, Jacques Ratliff, has been taken into custody. Autopsy results still pending. 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
1: Mostly cloudy for this afternoon. Scattered rain showers, 80 showers. Thunderstorms tonight, upper 60s. Mostly sunny, 85 to 90 tomorrow. And on Monday, sunny, 85. More sunshine, 80 Tuesday. And we'll keep the sunshine midweek Wednesday, high near 85 degrees. I'm staff meteorologist Bill Jackman on the Virginia News Network.
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0: And welcome back. Scott Berline here. You're listening to Let's Garden with me. And Mark Wessel is across from me. And Mike from Northern Kentucky is on the line. Mike, what can we do for you?
1: Hey, good morning, guys.
0: Good morning.
1: Planting my first mountain laurel in Northern Kentucky clay. What's the right soil prep for that?
0: Well, don't get too attached to it, first of all. But
1: is that right?
0: They like such a low pH and such quick draining. You know, it's funny, here in this area with the higher pH clay, you know, you struggle and struggle and struggle with them. You go a couple counties east and there they are, you know, all over. But they're on the sides of hills and, you know, in a 5.5 pH. Mark is looking like I'm an idiot right now. Mark,
2: No, you're right.
0: Am I right?
2: You do not see them in our area. I know of two that have looked decent in my whole life here in Cincinnati. But I think the key thing would be like for a rhododendron or any of those. Really,
0: I was going to say
2: a raised bed would be
0: like blueberries
2: with tons of pine bark,
0: some peat.
2: Yeah.
0: You want it to be able to hold just a little moisture and then drain. So I've seen like where people get away with blueberries, which like a similar kind of pH and drainage. That, you know, if you go, I don't know, I think you can go as high as 6 inches above grade with a real. Real fluffy mix of pine fines and, you know, just a little, some organic matter to help it bind together, you know, like a compost or you would want compost in this case to try to keep the pH down and in some pine fines and you might have some luck with it.
2: I don't think I'd want them in a blazing sun area.
0: No, either. Not that. Yeah.
2: Yeah. And, and then to feed it, you'd want to use an acidifying fertilizer. Because our water is naturally mineral rich in calcium and magnesium, and it just raises the pH even more.
0: Yeah.
2: So like cottonseed meal or ammonium sulfate or like the Miracle-Gro type.
0: The muriacin.
2: Muriacin stuff.
1: Now, what about the pelletized sulfur if I raise the bed, and will that help any?
0: Well, that'll help get the pH down, but, you know, with those materials, you might not need to bring it further down. You know, I think I would actually till your ground a little bit, mix a little bit of the pine fines and the peat into it and compost, and then come in real heavy with the mix that you're putting down. And, you know, keep a track. I would just keep an eye on it and maybe, you know, test once in a while, see what your pH is. And if you need to bring it down anymore, the sulfur would be a good way to do it.
2: Yeah, and don't overdo the sulfur. It can be detrimental to the plant health.
0: Does that help?
1: And what about drainage? Do I have to raise it if I just prepare a pretty good surrounding area? Is it just going to create a bathtub effect inside?
0: It could. Are you on a slope by any chance?
1: You know, going down the north side of the house is, but the east side is relatively flat.
2: I mean, I don't think you necessarily have to have a formal border raising the bed.
0: Right.
2: But if you get a sufficient mound wide enough, you need really good drainage. That's the key with a lot of those
1: aeronaceous
2: type plants.
1: Okay.
0: Well, good luck with it.
2: I love them.
1: Real quick, final question.
0: Yeah.
1: The specimen, the one bush that I have, it comes up out of the ground, does like a 90, and then the branches come out of the spine that runs parallel to the ground. Is that a typical thing for that bush, or should it be coming straight up and then the branches coming out of a straight spine?
0: But it probably never really has a central leader, but it would be an upright grower, you know, shrubby plant. I think you could bring it back to the first leader that comes up and maybe improve the structure of it. But being a shrub like that, you know, that's pretty close to a wild plant, grows in difficult places already. I think, you know, if you left it alone, it'd be fine.
1: Okay. Great. Thanks a lot, guys.
0: Good luck with it. Let us know how it works out. We'd be curious to know.
1: I will.
0: All right. Thanks for your call, Mike.
2: That's one of those plants you always envy it when you see it in other parts of the country or in the wild. It's just gorgeous.
0: Yeah, I've longed to grow that for many years. I had a plant that lasted probably 7 years in like a heavily amended area like that, but it wasn't really well draining, and eventually it just kind of got smaller and smaller and went away.
2: At an estate I worked on, they had one, and it was for decades.
0: Mm.
2: Wasn't super vigorous, but it was on the more north side. I think
0: the north slope would help a lot.
2: And it was on a slope.
0: Yeah, a slope.
2: I went to see if it was still there rather recently, and a tree had fallen on it. So it was finally gone.
0: What a beautiful flower, though. Mm-hmm. There's nothing like it.
2: Yeah.
0: Yeah. We had mentioned Dan Hinckley before with Heronswood. He wrote an article I just saw in the American Horticulture Society's magazine, American Gardener, about hydrangeas that you don't know and probably should. And what a list. And he's right. I did not know any of these. And some are just in zone 7 or 9 to 9 plants, but some are not. Some can go further north. But hydrangea asper I knew about, and that is a great plant.
2: It is.
0: It is really cool. Hydrangea robusta or Aspera robusta. That was a new one on me. He really liked it. Hydrangea cimanii. It's a vining hydrangea. Hydrangea angustipetala and cultivars. It's a nice shrub, 5 to 6, zone 6 to 9. Very early blooming and fragrant. Comes from Taiwan.
2: Mm-hmm.
0: Kind of neat. Heteromala. Zone 7 to 9, big one, 20 feet tall, 8 feet wide. Ludo venosa from Japan and South Korea, 6 to 9. Small plant, looked beautiful in the photographs. Platy arguta, alternifolia bifida, and Febra fuga, all ones that he mentioned. And he gave sources, which is always nice in an article. And the sources where you can find some of these hydrangeas are Broken Arrow Nursery, Dancing Oaks Nursery, Far Reaches Farm Nursery, Hydrangea Plus, Keeping It Green Nursery, and Secret Garden Growers. Check those out. It's always fun to plant things that are a little bit different, maybe that everybody doesn't have, and really, have some fun.
2: Most things he talks about, not everybody has. He's like the plantsman's plantman.
0: Totally. I should tell you my Dan Hinckley story.
2: Okay.
0: So I was invited to go speak in Seattle, Bellevue, I guess, Bellevue. And he invited me to stay at his home, his beautiful garden at Wincliffe. And nothing was promised or anything, but he kind of mentioned you can stay a couple nights, whatever. And so we went out, it was a couple weeks before that. And so I got in touch with him. I was just like, hey, we're trying to plan this trip. Can we do 2 nights or one? What's the story there? And he came back with an email. It was very, very apologetic. He said, I'd love to have you 2 nights, but we can't. We just have to have you, the night before the symposium. Okay, no problem. I'll take anything I can get. To stay with Dan Hinckley at Wincliffe. Not going to argue, I'm super, super grateful just for that. And so we get out there and we go to Heronswood Nursery, it's a botanical garden now that used to be his nursery. And he had arranged for a tour for us. So we arrived and there are two women standing outside and I assume they're waiting for us, to show us around. And we go over and say, hey, Dan Hinckley set us up for a tour. We're here. And it turns out they're volunteers. And neither one of them knew anything about it. So one goes inside to find out about the tour and who's going to show us around and everything. Meanwhile, we're talking to the woman outside. Nope, stay with us because this story gets good.
2: Oh, I hope so.
0: So we're talking to her and we're mentioning, we're getting this tour here and then we're going over to Wincliffe and spend the night. And she goes, oh, Martha's in town. did you know, will she be there too? And suddenly, this is Martha Stewart she's talking about, Dan Heagley and Martha Stewart, longtime friends. And suddenly I realize that, oh, it was because Martha was there that we couldn't stay the two nights, right? So I mentioned that to the volunteer. I go, oh, okay. We were supposed to be there one night or two nights, or not supposed to be, but talked about two nights. And now we're just doing the one. And she turns white as a sheet because she realizes she spilled the beans, right? And so, you know, I grab my, seeing that and being a jerk, I grab my phone and she goes, and I said, I'm calling Dan. And she goes, oh, what are you going to talk about? And I said, I'm just going to tell him not to change the sheets. Told you. It was worth waiting for.
2: Oh, my goodness.
0: Yeah.
2: Well, I have a prequel to that.
0: Do you?
2: Yeah, yeah. I was staying with Dan Heagley.
0: Yeah, that's
2: prior
0: right.
2: To you staying there. And it's in the morning and we're having coffee and he gets this phone call. And the lady says, hi, Dan, it's Stephanie. I have so-and-so on the line. Can you take her call? And so Dan takes the call and I'm like, man, that lady sounds familiar. And they're talking. She's coming into town and was going to stay with Dan and she was trying to like,
0: they're good.
2: She wanted to fly in to the local airport. Well, is the runway big enough for my jet?
0: Good question.
2: And then I heard him say Martha and it was Martha Stewart.
0: There is a good documentary out about her. I saw part of it the other day. I didn't know that much about her. She worked her way up. I mean, she's legit with what she learned and how she learned it and how she became the Martha Stewart we know, the big mogul, basically. Anyway, Mark, we got to take a break.
2: Okay.
0: Yeah, we got one more segment left. 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
8: Next. Hey, Alfie, what can I get for you?
9: Hey, Nora, just a nice latte, please. How was your weekend?
8: Not bad, thanks. Mainly working here. You?
9: Me? Well, I was battling gods in the afterlife realm, and after lunch, I fought mercenaries. Ooh, could I get oat milk with that latte, please?
8: Yeah, of course.
9: And then Sunday was mostly fighting supervillains. So a pretty chill weekend. Oh, and I'll grab an almond croissant, too.
8: Wait, what? That didn't actually happen, right?
9: It happens on PS5.
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0: Welcome back. Final segment here of Let's Garden with Scott Berline. I'm him.
1: It's been a long slog.
0: Long slog today.
1: Thank goodness for callers.
0: Yeah, thank you. Yeah, we do want to thank the callers. It's always good to get those. Mark Wessel, you're with me here.
2: I am
0: still with me. You left at one point to go to the restroom, and Gary Jeff Walker walked in and said, where's Mark? And I said, I think he's gone. I think he walked out. He didn't want to be associated with us anymore.
2: So. I always like Gary Jeff's visit.
0: Hey, I've been talking about Stumpers all day long. Mm-hmm. And so let's get that out of the way. I've been meaning to do this for a couple of weeks now. But the National Garden Bureau, our friend Diane Blazek runs that. And they came out with an article on their website, which you can find at, nationalgardenbureau.org or just ngb.org, actually. Came out with this article about stumperies. And, you know, it's interesting. I've seen good ones and I've seen bad ones. But really a good potential for doing these right. Mm-hmm. If you stack up a bunch of firewood logs, or, you know, I don't think you're going to have a lot of success. I mean, you can grow things out of the rotting logs of, you know, chunks of firewood, but it's not too aesthetic necessarily. Mm-hmm. But if you take logs and lay them down, longer logs, like pieces with the root flare, poked out, little places where you can chisel in some space, let rot set, and put a little soil in, maybe. Mm-hmm. You can do some really cool stuff with, you know, of course, you probably want to do this in a shady spot, I think.
2: It kind of gives you a habitat that's a little different than slapping them right in the clay soil.
0: Yeah, and the decaying wood is great for wildlife. Mm-hmm. But you can stick ferns in there, mosses, little, you know, almost rock plants.
2: Heucheras, coral bells.
0: Coral bells, absolutely, really well. But there's some photographs in this article that really show the possibilities of what you can do with those. And, you know, who doesn't have some old logs or a tree that came down or something that you can maybe work with?
2: Yeah.
0: Yeah, good stuff.
2: It's the next trending thing, I'm sure.
0: Next trend. So the trends are what keeps the garden world moving forward.
2: Oh, speaking of National Gardening Bureau, Scott, I will be on a webinar the 22nd.
0: Oh, yeah?
2: It's Ask Me About Crocus. Ask me anything about crocus. So there'll be a panel of speakers.
0: Okay.
2: People

0: couple years ago, several years ago, and it's got decay, and you could really do some fun stuff with that.
1: You could.
0: Definitely could.
1: And in right hands, somebody could create a beautiful garden with a stumpery.
0: I think so. Mm-hmm. You know, if you got that eye, and if it doesn't work, you know, the great thing about gardening is, you know, man, it's not looking like I wanted. Mm-hmm. You change it up. You try to play with it.
1: Right.
0: Yeah. So you wanted to just make a comment about the horticultural hero.
1: It's a real who's who of horticulture people on this.
0: Oh, yeah.
1: High level stuff. And, you know, our very own former guest here, Paul Capiello, was awarded that.
0: Okay. Which one? The Liberty High?
1: Yeah, the Liberty High.
0: Oh, that's
1: pinnacle there. Dan Hinckley is another.
0: Dan Hinckley, okay.
1: Yeah, of course. Just all kinds of, like, Mike Durr and Stephen Stills.
0: The who's who of horticulture, basically.
1: Is it Stephen Stills?
0: Who's
1: the singer?
0: Steve Stills. I mean, it's also Stephen Stills. Okay. They had the same name. Mm-hmm. That happens. People can have the same name.
1: Huh.
0: Yeah.
1: I thought we all had unique names.
0: No, it turns out we don't. Although I think mine is pretty unique.
1: It is.
0: I bet there's other Mark Wessels out there, though.
1: I finally can properly spell your last name.
0: Yeah, it's not easy. Mm-mm. You know, there was a Steve Berline, who was a famous football player.
1: Oh, yeah, yeah.
0: He played for Purdue and then had sort of a journeyman kind of NFL career.
1: Mm-hmm.
0: Yeah, Steve Berline. I get mistaken for him all the time.
1: And the other highlight of Saturdays is Gary Sullivan. But he's not coming on.
0: Coming on today. That's why you're missing Gary at this point.
1: Yeah.
0: But he'll be back with us next week. So time to round out and end this show. Mark, thanks for being here. You are the
1: chief. Thanks for having me, Scott.
0: You're welcome. And you're a chief horticulturist with Gardeners Alive, which owns Spring Hill Nursery, Breck Gurney's, Kay Van Borgendane Gardener Supply, and Isley Specialty Plants. And I want to thank all the callers, all the listeners today. Really appreciate your participation. Once again, flawless production from Danny Gleason. Thank you, Danny. And also thanks for putting out that fire a little earlier on. Next week, I got Sarah Geiger Beam back with me. And we'll have Ron Rothis. We'll also have Corey Christopher. So it'll be a big power-packed show. So stay tuned for that. Gary, at home with Gary Sullivan next. Now get out there and garden like hell.

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19: Thank you for tuning in. A great show ahead for you, so stay tuned. But before we begin, I'd like you to put on your thinking cap, all right? Can you name this nutrient? Now, nutritionists love it because clinical research shows it fights fatigue while promoting muscle strength and endurance. By one antioxidant measurement, it's 6,000 times more powerful than vitamin C. It's 800 times stronger than CoQ10. It can improve your depth perception. And millions of people in Japan use it every day to fight wrinkles and fine lines from the inside out. So what is it? What nutrient are we talking about? Well, Sherry Torkos is here to reveal the secret. She's a practicing pharmacist and author. She's written more than a dozen books on health, including the Canadian Encyclopedia of Natural Medicine. Welcome to the program, Sherry Torkos. Good to have you here.
20: Hey there, Mark. Thanks so much for having me. This secret nutrient that we're going to be talking about is called astaxanthin. Mm-hmm. And Reader's Digest, they featured it brilliantly in an article called The Latest It Antioxidant. Astaxanthin is a fountain of youth. As you mentioned, very popular in Japan, used mainstream for promoting beauty from within as a capsule. But here in North America, people just aren't as familiar with it. But listen to this. It has 60 human studies validating its efficacy. And as a pharmacist, this really caught my attention. And this nutrient is not something that you can get enough of in diet. It's found in salmon, mm-hmm. but you'd really have to eat a lot of salmon, like 5 pounds, just to get a good daily dose.
19: Well, so as much as I love salmon, but I'm not going that far. Sherry, I didn't know that there were 60 plus human clinical studies in this specific natural form of astaxanthin that happens to be in Purity's AstaFX formula. Talked about Japan. Now, this is a capsule. This particular astaxanthin is all the rage for skin health, as they've been finding in Japan. Very, very interesting on so many fronts here, right?
20: Yeah, for sure. I mean, astaxanthin at just a 4 milligram dose, and that's the clinical dose that is in Purity's AstaFX formula, mm-hmm. it's clinically tested and shown to fight fine lines and wrinkles from the inside, and millions in Asia take it daily just for that. And I don't want to get too technical here, but just one human study that I'd like to mention to back up these benefits. They used the exact same dose and the type of astaxanthin that's in Purity's product, and they discovered significant benefits for skin hydration, skin texture, smoothness, elasticity, reduction of skin spots, and there was even a reduction of redness and an improvement in the evenness of skin tone. So we're talking about big beauty benefits, and it works from the inside out, which is fabulous. Men love it, women love it, and it's really catching on here in North America.
19: It sure is. It's a really impressive list of clinical benefits for beautifying skin from the inside out. No wonder they love it there in Japan, and now we're learning about it here. But Sherry, I know you like to say the wrinkle-reducing benefits and the skin tone benefits are just part of this. That's just kind of the cherry on the top. What do you mean by this?
20: Well, you know, I talk to a lot of people in the pharmacy every week. So I work as a pharmacist, and I also get a lot of friends and family and colleagues asking me about their health. And many people are, you know, in their 50s, 60s, 70s, and they really like the idea of a supplement that can help to improve the appearance of their skin. I mean, we all want beautiful, youthful skin. But for most people, this really isn't the key benefit. What's at the top of the list when you ask people, like, what do they most want to achieve in their health and their wellness? They want something that will help to promote muscle strength, and they want stamina. They want to be able to do the activities they enjoy: golf, tennis, hiking, playing with their kids and grandkids. And this is actually patented for muscle strength. You know, people want energy to fight fatigue. They want to feel sharp. They're also concerned about their vision. They want to keep their eyes healthy. People are concerned about heart health, circulation, immunity. Right. All of these areas, really, we're talking about staying healthy from the inside out. So, you know, when you think of it, the skin benefits are compelling, but to me, it's really just the cherry on the top.
19: Yeah, well, Sherry, you were saying that astaxanthin helps with endurance and performance against salmon loaded with astaxanthin. They perform these amazing feats of endurance. Astaxanthin is also found in high levels in the eyes of seagulls. Now, that's interesting. Humans bike faster when they supplement with a specific form of astaxanthin. So is there a common denominator in all of this, these kinds of bits of information?
20: Well, the research here is really clear. Astaxanthin is a molecule that fuels healthy performance, energy, stamina, strength. That's what we see in nature, and that's what we see in humans, too. It's like if you're getting older and you want an edge for strength, for energy, for youthful skin, to fight wrinkles from the inside out, but also to promote endurance and healthy vision, this is what you take. You take this AstaFX formula with the clinical dose of the right type of astaxanthin, and you really feel it. By one measure of antioxidant activity called singlet oxygen quenching activity, astaxanthin is 800 times stronger than CoQ10. And this was published in 2007 in a journal called Carotenoid Science. Another study found that astaxanthin is 6,000 times stronger than vitamin C as an antioxidant, again, in its singlet oxygen scavenging capacity. So it's incredible.
19: Well, I know Purity has a free bottle of AstaFX, just two little liquid capsules a day. That's all you need. And we're going to give out a special 800 number in just a moment for our listeners to take advantage of the free bottle offer. But before we do that, Sherry, Purity uses this natural form of astaxanthin, not that synthetic, cheaper form like you find out there on the market. This is really important as well, correct?
20: Yeah, you definitely need to do your homework when choosing supplements. And that's what I did. AstaFX uses 4 milligrams of the world's most clinically researched natural form of astaxanthin called Astareal.
19: Sherry Tarkos, pharmacist and author, is with us here on the program. Sherry, we learned today that astaxanthin is 6,000 times more powerful by this one measurement of antioxidant activity when compared to vitamin C. This AstaFX has so much power. Purity has something like 100 plus unsolicited testimonials on their website. And I found a couple that I especially enjoy. If I could read a couple of those, I think this is very interesting, if it's okay with you.
20: Sure. I think it's great to share feedback from people that are really taking the product.
19: Yeah. Here's one from Ava in Texas. She gives AstaFX 5 stars, and she writes, quote, "After taking AstaFX, my son was visiting us and said, 'Mom, you look youthful. I'm a Purity Products customer for the last 3 years and will never go back.'" That's from Ava. Here's one from Nina in Ottawa, Ontario. She's in the age group 45 to 54, gives it another 5-star review. She says this, quote, "Since taking AstaFX, I've felt so much better. My energy level, I would say, has gone from a 3 to a 10. How about that? She says, "So I feel energized whenever taking. My husband even noticed I no longer complain about housework. Well, I've talked about this amazing product to all my family and friends. I'm sure they see how well I look because I feel great from the inside out. I've even noticed my skin appears healthier, too. I feel like a fountain of youth." Now, that's pretty good stuff from actual customers who've been trying AstaFX. And Sherry, you mentioned before we started the show, you've been taking this product for yourself. And I know, knowing you for some time, it's worked very well for you, hasn't it?
20: It has. You know, I've been taking it for about 2 years now, and people are often surprised to hear that I'm 50. They tell me that I look more like I'm 35, which is nice to hear.
19: Yep.
20: I do eat healthy. I exercise regularly, but I'm also a strong believer in the benefits of taking research-based supplements. And I take AstaFX every day to stay strong, healthy, to keep my energy levels up, and for my skin. I mean, I want to do everything I can to stay youthful and to keep my body sharp and also to prevent some of those issues that can arise rise as we age.
19: 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We'll get back to her in just a moment. 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We'll give you the number and the special offer again at the end of the show in a few minutes, but lots to cover today. We'll get back to it here with Sherry Torkos. She's an author and pharmacist, and always great to have you on the show. Such great information, Sherry. Can you share with us a quick study or two to sort of back this up, highlight the science behind the elite astaxanthin that's found in AstaFX? Because I know there are, what, dozens and dozens of studies. Maybe you can pull out and highlight a couple of your favorites.
20: Yeah, for sure. So Dr. Mark Miller, he's a PhD, a biomedical researcher, he explains it well. And he's talking here about how free radicals compromise and undermine function and cellular performance in the body. He says astaxanthin is simply superb at negating this, as evidenced by clinical trials showing improved performance and accelerated recovery. In fact, research published in the Journal of Medicine and Science in Sports and Exercise found that those who took 4 milligrams of astaxanthin daily over 28 days scored better cycling times with greater output than those who did not take it. So they biked faster. Mm-hmm. I mean, remember this, astaxanthin is one of the few fat-soluble antioxidants that can actually neutralize free radicals even at the site of the mitochondrial membrane. It's like cellular body armor protecting your cells, your joints, blood vessels, brain, heart, and organs on many levels. So listen to this, Mark. Mm-hmm. There are 14 clinical studies on astaxanthin for brain health, 7 studies on skin health, 14 studies on eye health, including research for depth perception and focus, 6 studies showing astaxanthin supports cardio function, 42 studies on healthy aging and cellular health. I mean, there's a ton of research on human performance, too, showing benefits for energy, stamina, and endurance. I mean, this AstFX, it's incredibly powerful and versatile. It helps you stay in the game of life, stay energized, active, alert, healthy, and even stronger.
19: That is impressive on so many levels. So much great information there. And I know this astaxanthin has about a dozen patents, too. I'm looking here. I see there's a patent for promoting eye health and reducing eye fatigue. There's a patent for inhibiting the expression of cytokines in cells, and a patent, get this, on composition for body fat reduction. There's one for improving muscle atrophy in older adults. Sherry, I'd like to be a little bit of a skeptic here. How can this one simple nutrient magically do all of this? How can this AstaFX give us so many benefits? I mean, really?
20: Yeah, I know. It sounds amazing, too good to be true, but it really is true. Many of the studies that I'm referencing here, they're available on PubMed. These are reputable clinical studies conducted by leading researchers around the world that really back the benefits of astaxanthin. By the way, muscle output is better with astaxanthin, too. And this comes from astaxanthin research published in the International Journal of Sports Nutrition, November 2011. This was another study done with cyclists. They took 4 milligrams of astaxanthin. It was a small study, but very positive, showing that cyclists improved their trial time by 2 minutes in a 20-kilometer bike race. I mean, that's a meaningful improvement in a race like this. And the researchers said that they also burned fat more efficiently, which makes sense. Based on this research, Purity can actually make the claim that AstaFX will promote and improve power output in your muscles. I mean, I tell people, AstaFX in, strength and power out. It's transformative, if you like, energy. And this was found in other studies, too, like one that looked at hand grip strength.
19: Oh, so much great information. If you're just tuning in, we're talking with pharmacist and author Sherry Tarkos here. I'm your host, Mark Larson. Now, in this hand grip study that you mentioned, I understand this involved, a 12-milligram dose? And they saw a 93% boost in hand strength in people who struggled with, a tennis elbow. That's a big deal. But our listeners might be saying, maybe I don't play tennis. What about me? What does it mean for me, right?
20: Right. So think about this. A 93% increase in a person who has some repetitive stress in their elbow, it's an almost doubling in hand strength. So just think about all the things that you do in your daily life, picking up groceries, your kids, your grandkids, gripping the steering wheel of a car, playing golf or tennis, gardening or riding a bike. A doubling of grip strength makes a big difference. I mean, when you take astaxanthin, you get stronger, you feel stronger, you have more energy, endurance. If you play sports, you play stronger. So to me, it's really quite extraordinary.
19: That's great information, too. Now, Sherry, I want to share a couple more testimonials that caught my attention out of so many right there on the Purity website. Again, these are unsolicited. These are from real people. Here's one from Rick. He's a male, aged 55 to 64, lives in Naples, Florida. He writes this: "What a great product AstaFX has been for me. After starting taking AstaFX, my workout and strength has increased as if I were in my 20s again. And I've only been on AstaFX for 2 months now. Can't wait to see the long-term effect. I look forward to taking AstaFX every morning for my afternoon workouts. I'll be taking this product for a long time." Here's Dee Dee. She's a female, age 45 to 54. She lives in Laurel Park, North Carolina. She writes this, quote, "I've been using AstaFX for a month now. I can see the difference in my energy level. I now have more energy, feel better since taking this product. I can actually see a difference in my skin as well. I'm a smoker who has smoking lines around my mouth, but the lines have diminished about 50%. Overall, I am so thrilled with my energy level. I love this product." Just a couple of samples from the real people who have responded on Purity's website. And Sherry, I'm looking at the list of patents again on this astaxanthin compound. This is where the science, the research backs up what we're talking about. This is just flat out amazing. And now, Sherry, a lot of people out there are going to think what I'm going to say here sounds a little bit odd. But you said before the show, this supplement may even help people drive a car better or use the computer more comfortably. I mean, come on, how does this happen?
20: It does sound funny, but AstaFX may actually help in these areas too. And here's why. One of the interesting things about astaxanthin is that it's a relative of vitamin A. And we know that vitamin A is good for our eyes, good for vision. Astaxanthin is too. Astaxanthin has actually been shown to fight oxidation in eye tissue. Scientists did a study where they found a 46% improvement in a measurement called depth perception. Now, depth perception, that's our ability to determine distances between objects, or basically to see in three dimensions. And researchers, they studied a handball team, specifically looking at how quickly they could change focus. And guess what? The handball team that was supplementing with astaxanthin, they were able to improve their accuracy and improve their performance in the depth perception test. Other research has also shown that astaxanthin helps reduce eye fatigue. And, you know, when you're on a computer, that's a big deal. Everyone's on computers these days and for long periods of time, and it's hard on our eyes. And we know that if you're driving a car and it's late at night and your reaction time is slow, that's not good. Astaxanthin actually helps the eyes focus and refocus. Dr. Hecht, PhD, one of the leading researchers at AstaReal, says that the product actually helps your eyes be more resilient. You see better with it. Your eyes are healthier. I mean, who doesn't love those benefits?
19: Again, we're talking with pharmacist and health author Sherry Tarkos about our free bottle offer from Purity Products, talking about AstaFX. So much ground to cover. Sherry, I want to get back to the skin benefits and this issue of wrinkle reduction. Not as a cream or as a lotion, but as a capsule. You take it orally. This patent also covers this. You say this ingredient is proven to reduce wrinkles, and not just by a little. We're talking a dramatic amount. What's going on with this?
20: Yeah, I know. It's fascinating. A huge benefit. People want to look younger. I know I do. And I've noticed significant benefits since I've started taking it. But it's the science here that really shines. The whole concept of taking oral supplements to improve skin health. Relatively new concept here in North America, but in Japan, this is mainstream. astaxanthin is already one of, if not the most successful ingredients in a new class of products called cosmeceuticals, or supplements that you take orally to enhance the cosmetic appearance of your skin. So listen to this. In one study, they gave 4 milligrams of astaxanthin, which, by the way, is the actual amount you get in Purity's AstaFX. Mm-hmm. And the skin benefits were dramatic. Within 6 weeks, every single person in the treatment group, 100% of participants in the study, reported that their skin had improved significantly. Everybody got results. Fine lines, hydration, elasticity, all improved. Listen to this. The participants experienced about 50% improvement in dryness, moisture, roughness, elasticity, fine lines, wrinkles, even age spots were significantly diminished. And this is literally in line with the best, the highest quality, and the most expensive topical products, the lotions and potions that we put on our skin. And again, AstaFX, it's exclusive to Purity Products.
19: 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By the way, limit one free offer per household, please. Now, Sherry, for people who are just tuning in, one of the many highlights we covered earlier on today's program is just how revolutionary this special Purity Astaxanthin is for redefining aging skin. And astaxanthin works its magic inside the body in areas like endurance, stamina, energy. These are so many of the inside-out benefits that people will feel. And in fact, what will they feel when they start taking AstaFX?
20: So the reason you need to give this a try is because the benefits are real. The science is very compelling. Over 60 clinical studies and patents. I mean, the product is impressive and it really works. This is a product where you will actually see and feel the benefits after taking it a month or so. The cosmetic benefits for your skin, we just mentioned a minute ago, really incredible. I've been taking it myself and I see a huge difference. Others have noticed too. People are always saying to me, you know, what do you use on your skin? What are you taking? And, you know, I tell people what you put into your body is just as important, if not more so, than what you apply to your skin. And think about the vision benefits, really unmatched by any other nutrient or supplement out there. It targets tired eyes, eye strain, and it helps improve eye focus and depth perception. It's great for circulation, energy, muscle strength, and endurance. You can literally boost your strength. As we age, this is crucial. It helps you enjoy life and stay in the game. Mm-hmm. And it can even help with recovery after exercise. Next, astaxanthin has the ability to fight fatigue and support mitochondrial function. So that means cellular energy and ATP support.
19: Now, Sherry, didn't you mention before the show that astaxanthin has the ability to assist body burning fat for energy? I understand they're even looking at this as a weight loss and weight management ingredient. This is pretty fascinating in itself. Talk about what we're seeing in some of these initial studies on dieters.
20: Sure. You know, research has shown that astaxanthin can actually help promote and enhance fat metabolism. That's one of its unique benefits. It can actually help your cells burn fat more efficiently. Researchers did an 8-week study where they gave a group of middle-aged women 12 milligrams of astaxanthin. They had them do a little exercise, and these women experienced a reduction in body weight, and it was almost all fat, which is fantastic. Now, I don't want anybody to misunderstand here. It's not a magic weight loss pill by any means, but certainly this early research suggests that this can be a useful tool in addition to exercise to help you burn a little extra weight.
19: Now, Sherry, just a few moments left before we wrap up the program. I want to take a quick step back for a moment. I know we have this great free bottle offer today. We're talking Asta FX from Purity Products, and we'll get to that offer as we wrap up the program. Free bottle of Asta FX for all of our listeners. Again, it promotes healthy vision, skin, muscle, fights wrinkles like no other. And most of us have just never heard about all of this until today. So tell our listeners again how astaxanthin compares to other antioxidants or phytonutrients that are out there on the market right now, because this is truly unique, isn't it?
20: Well, you know, from an antioxidant perspective, the healthy aging perspective, astaxanthin is up to 6,000 times more potent than vitamin C in its singlet oxygen quenching capacity. That should be enough to get everybody excited. There's really, you know, something in this for everybody. With AstaFX from Purity here, you get to see the amazing power of astaxanthin for yourself. It's the king of the carotenoids, and very few people are aware of its benefits. And I think millions are missing out on it because they just aren't aware of this incredible evidence-based nutraceutical.
19: And I know it may sound too good to be true for some people, Sherry. What do you say to any skeptics saying, come on, does it really do all of this?
20: Well, I'm a pharmacist, and in my training as a pharmacist, I'm trained to look at the science and to see what the science says. And the science on astaxanthin is very clear, backed by over 60 clinical studies. And many of these studies are accessible on PubMed, so you can check them out yourself. But the key takeaway is this. The benefits are real. The cosmetic benefits, the endurance benefits, the strength benefits, the vision benefits, circulation, cardio, the product really works. I mean, the science is so strong. I see the difference in how it makes my skin look and how I feel. I feel stronger, healthier, and I encourage folks to give this a try. With this free bottle offer from Purity, there's nothing to lose and so much to gain.
19: Such great information, wonderful show, and always good to talk with you, Sherry. Thank you so much for joining us today.
20: Thank you.
19: Sherry Torkos, who's an author, she's a practicing pharmacist. 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
1: 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We've got a fascinating show lined up for you today, but first, a quick few questions. Number one, is there a pill you can take that can actually help make you stronger? Number two, let's say you could get stronger. Would the extra strength make your life better? Thirdly, think about this. Are you weaker today than you were, say, 20 years ago? Well, listen, if you answered yes to any of these questions, then stay tuned. Dr. Neil Levin is joining us today to discuss a miraculous compound with hundreds of clinical studies that just may unlock the key to helping you get stronger and healthier at any age. Now, Dr. Neil Levin is a chiropractor, a nutritionist, spokesperson, and a longtime advisor for Purity Products. Dr. Levin, welcome back to the show.
2: Oh, it's great to be here with you today. And we have a very exciting topic to cover today. Today, we're talking about strength and power and how to get it back, even if you're in your 50s, 60s, 70s, 80s. So if you want to feel better, if you want to feel stronger, this is some very important information we're going to cover today.
1: Yeah, this is an exciting topic. Talk to me about this important message today. What molecule are we talking about and how it's impacting the lives of people who follow the science?
2: Right. Well, we're talking about a new supplement. It's called EverStrong, and it features an exciting molecule called creatine. Now, a lot of our listeners may have heard of creatine. I know you've used creatine.
1: Right.
2: But for those that don't know about creatine, it's mainly used in the Olympic circles, professional athletes, bodybuilders, college, high school athletes, because it does something extraordinary. And what I'm about to tell you is proven by hundreds and hundreds of human studies. So here's what creatine does for us. It helps us to get stronger, more powerful. It helps put muscle mass on the body, and it helps protect us from losing muscle tissue as we get older. We know that's a big part of aging. Not only that, great for the brain, great for memory, and it helps promote bone strength as well. So an amazing molecule that everybody needs to know about.
1: It's an amazing story. Can you share some of the science and tell us why you're calling creatine one of the best kept secrets to healthy aging?
2: Sure. What we need to understand with creatine is that it's a natural molecule to the body. It's in every single cell, tissue, organ in your system, and its job in the body is to generate and maintain strength and power. That's its reason for being, to maintain strength and power. It's in every single cell in the body. 95% of it, however, is in your muscle tissue because that's where we tend to use it the most. It powers up the muscles. It's good for strong muscle contraction, and it's important to help maintain strength and muscle contractions when you're using them over and over again. For instance, if you're working out at the gym, if you're playing sports, golf, tennis, anything like that, it keeps your muscles powered up in their high energy state so they're strong and ready for action. Now, here's the key. This is so important for those of us, say, in our 50s, 60s, 70s. You see, we had lots and lots of creatine when we were young. We had oodles of this stuff. It was coming out of our ears. We had lots of creatine. Our bodies made a lot of it. But as we get older, like everything else, we don't do that as well. So we have less creatine in our muscles. Now, the good news is that hundreds and hundreds of human studies show that when you supplement with creatine, it goes to work, it goes straight to your muscles, it's absorbed easily, it pumps up the creatine in your muscle tissue, and you get stronger, you get more powerful. Not only that, it helps support memory and brain health, and it helps support the strength of your bones.
1: You know, we were talking before the show, and you were talking about how Olympic athletes have been using creatine for years to enhance their strength and performance. Tell me more.
2: Well, this creatine is the premier sports nutrition supplement. There's no question about that. You've used it. Bodybuilders know about it. Athletes know about it. Creatine is the premier sports nutrient. Mm-hmm. So you know, back 20, 25 years ago, the Olympic athletes and their coaches, of course, they knew about it. They knew it made you bigger and stronger and faster. They knew it was natural to the body. It was supposed to be there. But they were a little bit afraid to supplement with it because they were afraid it might be considered cheating, that it might be considered too much of an edge. But back in 1998, the International Olympic Committee, they came out, they officially confirmed that, I'm quoting here, creatine can be used by athletes to enhance their performance. And now it's not just for athletes anymore,
1: right?
2: Because the studies are plainly showing that for adults, for people in their 50s, 60s, 70s, this stuff is amazing. And Purity has this incredible new formulation. We call it EverStrong because that's exactly what it does. It helps you get stronger and stay stronger with hundreds of human studies to help you. And it's the purest form of creatine money can buy. The stuff from Europe, this stuff is fantastic.
1: And we should point out that it's naturally occurring in red meat. But the problem is, in order to get the amounts that are going to benefit you, you'd have to eat large amounts of red meat.
2: You'd have to eat like 4 pounds of red meat a day.
1: Most people aren't going to do that.
2: Right. So what about vegetarians?
1: They can be creatine deficient.
2: Exactly. When I have a vegetarian that comes in here and they're energy deficient, they don't feel the way they want to feel, and I put them on EverStrong, they notice the benefits almost right away because they've been so low on it.
1: Yep.
2: So if you're a person out there that's staying away from red meat, if you're staying away from meat in general, and you have more of a vegan-style diet, this is for you. You definitely want to add that EverStrong.
1: All right, so obviously this works with athletes, but you say creatine is going mainstream. There's a lot of studies are showing that folks in their 50s, 60s, 70s, and beyond, that creatine can be a cornerstone compound to help people stay strong, stay healthy, stay sharp, stay vital, right?
2: Oh, exactly. I mean, this is the ideal muscle-enhancing, strengthening, muscle-protecting nutrient for folks as we get older, 50-plusers like you and me. But let's go to a couple of studies on seniors just to show this. We'll do one on the guys and one on the gals, okay?
1: Right.
2: First on the guys, love the title of this one. Creatine supplementation improves muscular performance in older men. Study done at several American universities. A group of men, get this, age 59 to 72. Hey, you know, we know that's not when people are known for getting stronger, right?
1: Right.
2: So this was just a one-week study. People need to understand that. That's how effective and rapidly this stuff works. It's just a one-week study. Get this. The guys on creatine, they put on 4 pounds of lean mass. That's muscle tissue for those that don't know that. It shows they built the muscles and they hydrated the muscles nicely. They increased the strength of their bench press. That's a chest press for people that don't know, by 7%. They increased the strength of the leg exercises they were doing by 15%. They could get in and out of a chair more times faster without using their arms. On top of that, they could generate more power on a stationary bike. This happened in 1 week. When I think about that, yeah, it's really quite incredible.
1: All right, but what about the women out there? Did they get those kind of benefits too as well? Will it actually help women in their 50s, 60s, and 70s get stronger too?
2: Absolutely. Let's go straight to another study. Love the title on this one as well. Creatine supplementation improves muscular performance in older women. Published in the European Journal of Applied Physiology, 30 women aged 58 to 71. Of course, they got either creatine or placebo. That's the way they do these things. Again, a one-week study. The women on creatine increased their bench press by almost 4 pounds. They increased their leg press by over 11 pounds, and they had better balance and agility. So 58 to 71-year-old women, not only getting stronger, not only getting more powerful, getting faster with improved balance. Study after study shows that older folks that use creatine get amazing results. They get great results if they exercise. They get great results even if they don't exercise. They can lift more weight. They get faster. They get stronger. They get more powerful. Their muscles don't fatigue as fast. And get this. This is very important, especially for the ladies. You know that when women do resistance training, their bones get stronger as well, right?
1: Yeah.
2: You know, now, get this. When you resistance train with creatine, your bones tend to get stronger even faster. So an all-around win-win. EverStrong is going to help the seniors to feel better, feel stronger, more energized, more powerful, faster, and it helps protect your bones.
1: Talk more about how unique this exclusive EverStrong formula is from Purity Products. It even has a finished product clinically studied, which showed an increase in upper body strength and power. But tell me what's in it and why you like it so much. I mean, this is more than just creatine, right?
2: Oh, absolutely. I mean, EverStrong, this is a very comprehensive formula. I didn't want people to just feel stronger when they use creatine. You know, we're dealing with people in their 50s, 60s, 70s. I wanted people to feel more comfortable as well. So Not only did I use the finest creatine money can buy, the stuff from Europe, the CreaPure creatine, I also added something called coffee berry extract. And coffee berry extract, a powerful antioxidant, stronger than blueberries and strawberries, helping to protect the muscles, helping to protect the brain, because we know our antioxidant systems aren't as strong as they used to be in our 20s and 30s. But I also added some vitamin D, because vitamin D, incredibly good for the muscles as well as the immune system and the bones. So this is an all-around win-win. You got your vitamin D, you got your fruit XB for your joints, you got your coffee berry extract for the antioxidant protection, and of course the finest creatine money can buy. Best of all, today it's free. Purity knows you're going to see these benefits. Hey, we're talking about strength. We're talking about power. We're talking about energy. We're talking about supporting thinking, bone health. This is a wonderful product. When you try it, you're going to live it. You're going to feel the difference, and it's fast. A week or two, you're going to feel more powerful. Purity wants you to have a free bottle. I know later in the show, you're going to give out that phone number.
1: Sure will. You know, we mentioned how great creatine works for women. Take a moment and share that story you told me before the show about the award-winning 70-year-old senior swimmer who uses Everstrong.
2: Right, right. Emma Karen, I'm looking at her picture right now. I printed it out for the show. 70 years old. This picture, she's got six medals around her neck. It's the 2015 National Senior Olympic Games. You know, she writes to us that she was getting a little tired during our workouts at age 70. Of course, she didn't have that same stamina, but she fortunately heard about our Everstrong formula. She started using it and almost right away was invigorated in her workouts and had more energy throughout the day. I'm quoting from her. She says, "I feel my investment in Everstrong was one of the best choices I ever made. It's always a morale booster when people think I'm 50. She looks fantastic.
1: Wow.
2: And I hear this stuff all the time. This isn't one of those vitamins, like a multivitamin, you take it, you don't really notice the difference. This is a substance that you can use to help get some of that youthful vim and vigor back, get some of that strength back. It's wonderful.
1: You know, Purity's given away a free bottle of Everstrong, but Purity products didn't stop there. In fact, you insisted they also give away a free bottle of their B12 energy melts, which are great for instant energy. Now, I know that you love this combination. Tell us about the incredible double free offer.
2: Yeah, you know, when I think about creatine, when I think about Everstrong, I think about muscular energy. I think about muscular power, but it's all about energy and feeling great, feeling energized. And the next thing I think about when I think about energy is B12. When you think about energy, think B12. And the problem is for 50-plussers like you and me, we're not absorbing the B12 as well as we used to in our 60s, 70s, 80s. So when you supplement with B12, you tend to bump back up those B12 levels. And that's what Purity's B12 energy melts are all about. They're fantastic. They melt in your mouth. They taste delicious. And you bump up those B12 levels. And that's great because B12 helps us make red blood cells, which carry oxygen to the tissues. Also, there's biotin in there for the hair, skin, and nails. So people love the B12 energy melts. 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
1: 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All right, so we were so busy at the top of the show. This Everstrong formula does so much for us. We haven't even touched on the incredible brain benefits. I mean, some of these studies you sent me are absolutely incredible. As you know, I'm very into nootropics. The anti-aging community has taken a keen interest in creatine, specifically the cognitive benefits of creatine.
2: Oh, absolutely. This is one of those areas where creatine really shines. You see, what we need to understand is that your brain, even though it's only 2% of your body's weight, it utilizes 20% of your body's energy. This is a very thirsty organ for energy. And just like your muscles soak up the creatine like a sponge, because this is a naturally occurring molecule in the body, it passes right through the blood-brain barrier. Your brain neurons soak it up like a sponge, and it increases your creatine phosphate reserves in your brain. So now, in your brain, you have more readily available resources to do what? To recharge those neuronal batteries, to make more energy inside the brain. So basically, what do you notice? Well, your memory is supported. And scientists have done some amazing research here. They found that people that take creatine, it supports their memory. It actually helps the brain to utilize oxygen better. It supports memory in people that are sleep deprived. It's been shown to help people add numbers quicker and for longer periods of time without mental fatigue. Get this study. Just 5 days, 5 days of 8 grams of creatine supported mental tasks in subjects that were getting rapid fire questions. Scientists were asking them math questions and science questions over and over and over, and they found the folks on creatine didn't fatigue as quickly mentally. So this is amazing stuff. It's like a turbo booster for your brain. It's like a supercharger for your muscles. It recharges all your cellular batteries, so all of your cells, tissues, and organs have more readily available energy.
1: All right, Doc, I love that Everstrong appeals to athletes and people who want to get more reps in the gym, maybe get some extra power in their workouts. But you're also saying there's a big push in the nutritional community to encourage people in their 40s, 50s, 60s, 70s, and even 80s to leverage the power of creatine to stay fit, strong, and healthy. In fact, you say creatine is going mainstream. You know, I shared the story with you before. My mom, who's in her late 70s now, she's taking creatine. She works out a couple of days a week, 3 days a week. She goes to Nautilus, does the free weights because she's got osteoporosis. She wants to maintain her muscle mass and she wants to make her bones stronger. And as you pointed out, creatine helps to do that. And then the other 3 days during the week, she'll go and she'll swim. Now, she's not trying to get big or strong or anything like that. But even at her age, creatine has benefits.
2: Oh, yeah. And what blows me away about that story, because you told me before, is that her medical doctor recommended creatine for her. And that just goes to show how much more mainstream this is. It's called Everstrong, and it supports the muscles. It supports your power, your strength, your speed. If you're an athlete, you're certainly going to love it. But even if you're not an athlete, you notice the difference. Let's go to another study, one more review study. This out of the journal Current Aging Science, December 2013. I thought this was very cool because the researchers looked at the body of research out there on creatine in seniors without exercise. They wanted to see what happens when seniors take creatine and they don't even exercise. So I'm quoting here. Creatine supplementation without associated resistance training seems to enhance muscular strength, power, and endurance, increase lean body mass. For those that don't know what that is, they're talking about muscle, and improve the functional capacity of the elderly. They go on to talk about how it supports bone health as well, and then they finish with this. Creatine supplementation without training in the elderly could potentially delay atrophy of muscle and improve endurance and strength. So here again, we see bottom line, creatine is very, very effective. It's going to help you to feel stronger whether you exercise exercise or not, it supports your strength and power, your brain health, and on top of that, it supports your bone health. I mean, when you think about it, this almost sounds too good to be true, right?
1: Right. Yeah.
2: If you're a person that never heard about this and you're listening to us, you would think this sounds too good to be true, right?
1: Yeah.
2: But it is true. Hundreds and hundreds of human studies back up what we're talking about. You're going to love the benefits you get with this EverStrong formula.
1: That's incredible. 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We'll give that number out again later in the show. But first, Dr. Levin, now listeners can only get EverStrong, this clinically tested creatine blend from Purity Products, right?
2: Oh, absolutely. Yeah.
1: I know it combines the creatine with the vitamin D, the coffee berry, the fruit XB boron. And for those who don't know, talk about how these work so well together. 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
2: 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I mean, if you went out and bought the CreaPure creatine, that's the purest, finest creatine from Europe. 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Your job is to be one of the first 1,000 callers and take it seriously. 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We want to get it right out to you. We want you to try this out. We want you to be the judge for yourself. Don't take my word for it. Try it. Look in the mirror. Go to the gym. Lift some weights. Play. Do whatever you do.

0: now I'm remembering when the researchers came back and gave us this information. I mean, we were bouncing off the walls. This is so exciting. The researchers called this a seminal study in sports nutrition, and this is on our EverStrong formula, the product we're talking about right now, the EverStrong powder. So double-blind, placebo-controlled study, 30 golfers took the EverStrong powder for 1 month. No exercise, nothing different. Just took our EverStrong powder for 1 month. In 1 month, they were banging the golf ball 14 yards further. Not
1: wow.
0: only that, 6% more power on the bench press, more explosive. They could lift the weight faster.
1: Hold on. Guys spend hundreds of dollars on new clubs to drive the ball further.
0: So, Trevor, you can spend $500 on a driver and pick up 5 yards, right? This is 14 yards. People shouldn't just ho-hum about this or yawn about this. This is amazing because, let's face it, this was a golf study, but more explosiveness, more speed, more power. This should help all sports. So if you're a tennis player, if you're a jogger, if you're any kind of an athlete, this has ramifications across the board. But again, these golfers, 1 month on this EverStrong powder we're talking about today, banging the golf ball 14 yards further. Can you imagine? You get your bottle of EverStrong, you don't tell your buddies, take it for a month, and you go out and you're banging the ball 14 yards past them. They don't know what hit them.
1: Wow. All right, we just got a few minutes left here. I want you to recap this amazing story today about creatine, what you like to call the molecule of strength. Who needs it? And what about this double free bottle offer today with the EverStrong plus the B12 energy melts?
0: You know what? My one concern with this show is that literally it sounds too good to be true, right?
1: Right.
0: Like when I tell folks about EverStrong,
2: right,
0: I'm afraid they're going to think I'm making this up. It's not possible, right? You know, I know how you feel because 6, 7, 8 years ago when I started to read about creatine, I almost couldn't believe it. I said to myself, if it's really this good with an excellent safety profile, how come everybody's not using it? But I started to use it and I noticed some incredible benefits. It's just phenomenal. And it's as simple is this. You're going to get on the EverStrong. You're going to try it. You're going to get stronger. You're going to get more powerful. You can look in the mirror and see the difference. There's hundreds and hundreds of human studies backing this up. These aren't studies with a hamster in a lab somewhere. We're talking human studies. I call this stuff muscle fertilizer. It's that great. And of course, we didn't just add the pure creatine. We've discussed that. We added the Fruit XB. Remember that? Joint health. We added the coffee berry extract, that phenomenal antioxidant that's more potent than blueberries and strawberries for powerful antioxidant protection. I added the vitamin D because it's so important across the board, great for bone health, but also for seniors, vitamin D so important for muscles, especially as we get older, for strength and coordination. So this is a very comprehensive formula. Again, this would easily cost you $80, $90, $100 to replicate on your own, but today it's free. And not only that, let's not forget about the B12 energy melts, because we're talking about energy here today. And when you think energy, you think B12. B12 is critical for making red blood cells to carry oxygen to the tissues. The biotin in there is great for the hair, skin, and nails. So just make sure you're one of the first 1,000 callers. That's the only catch on this whole show. 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Be one of the first 1,000 callers. 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You're just paying for the shipping. 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It never happens. People love this formula. You're going to tell your friends, relatives, loved ones. 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
12: Next. Hey, Alfie, what can I get for you?
13: Hey, Nora, just a nice latte, please. How was your weekend?
12: Not bad, thanks. Mainly working here. You?
13: Me? Well, I was battling gods in the afterlife realm, and after lunch, I fought mercenaries. Ooh, could I get oat milk with that latte, please?
12: Yeah, of course.
13: And then Sunday was mostly fighting supervillains. So a pretty chill weekend. Ooh, and I'll grab an almond croissant, too.
12: Wait, what? That didn't actually happen, right?
13: It happens on PS5.
14: This is A Life Less Ordinary, the travel show and podcast from your friends at The Wishing Well, 243 Neff Avenue in Harrisonburg, and online at thewishingwell.biz. The Wishing Well is your ultimate luxury concierge travel agency. And A Life Less Ordinary is a travel show and podcast hosted by Terry Dean, bringing her over 40 years of experience in the travel industry to help guide you to great experiences in your travel, whether it be around the block, around the country, or around the world. Now let's bring in Terry Dean and say hello. Bye, like we did last week. Let's bring in Harry Reif and say hello. Hey, Harry.
15: Almost as good as Terry, right, Chris?
14: Well, I'm feeling, because I know where Terry is this week, and I'm feeling like maybe we shouldn't say nice things about her, because she is she is living her best life this weekend, and I'm jealous, and so I'm just going to be angry at her right now.
15: Yeah, we're the losers today, right?
16: No. And we're getting we get to spend an hour talking about travel. So, you know, we're all winners when we get to do that, right?
15: That's true. Well, she's had a great week. She's spent the week in Florence, Italy, and she's been exploring, and I'm sure that she's going to have a lot to share with us when we come back. So I'm waiting for that, and I'll listen for some good stories.
16: I look forward to it. So, Harry, how are you doing this week?
15: I'm doing great. Had a great holiday this past Monday, and I ended up working on Labor Day, which I guess is appropriate, right?
16: I saw you go past the house here in Dayton. You were were you out delivering flowers? What were you doing on Monday?
15: Yeah, at Wishing Well, the wishes really do come true. And we had a couple people who had a missed birthday and another important event. And they called and I said, sure, I'll ride out and wave to Chris.
16: There you go. Well,
15: I did.
16: It was good seeing you for that split second as you went past the house. I always say that we have a great time because we get to talk about travel. And this week, I'm really excited about the show. Can I go ahead and spill the title, or are we going to build up to that?
15: Let's do that.
16: It's called The Reluctant Traveler and Why Now is the Time to Go. And I'm hoping there's a little tie-in with the TV show, The Reluctant Traveler, because I'm a bit of a curmudgeon, and I think the host of that show is a bit of a curmudgeon as well. And I feel like this show just might be right down my alley.
15: It is a little bit of a show for curmudgeons, and Eugene Levy is the guy that you're thinking of on Apple TV.
16: Yeah.
15: And he is the New Yorker who does not like to leave the city. And yet, for this show, he ends up going to many places around the world. It's a show I'd highly recommend. I think it's entirely appropriate for listeners of A Life Less Ordinary because they'd enjoy seeing where he goes, what he does. And I thought it's a great topic or subject for today's show because we've been talking about tremendous travel now for, what, 3-4 years, Chris?
16: On this podcast. Show?
15: At least.
16: We're in our sixth season.
15: Okay, time flies when you're having fun.
16: I believe the show started back in 2020.
15: And we're always talking about great places and great things to do. And we talk about the places. We talk about the connections. We just finished that series where we talk about connections, private memberships, the hotels, landmarks, and all. And we have not focused on some of the people that I know are out there that listen, but they don't travel. And these are the reluctant travelers that I want to talk to today. And I don't know why they don't travel. You can see what Eugene Levy has to say. And I've got some reasons too. But we think that we meet reluctant travelers every week. We see new people come in and visit us. We get calls thanks to the listeners of the show and to people who refer their friends, families. So we get people that come in. And I'm always surprised. Today, I sent a young lady out to the West Coast who'd never flown before.
16: Okay? That's going to be a little scary for somebody if they've gone their whole life without stepping foot on a plane.
15: It is. And that's why it's important to have folks that can reassure her. I'm telling her exactly what to expect so that, you know, I can't make it, you know, perfect promise that it will be, you know, error free or incident free, but I can prepare her for what might happen and, you know, talk about, you know, how they mitigate those things. I was talking to people also earlier this week that are going to Hawaii right after the storms, and we were talking about what's the wisdom of doing that and what should they expect and how will their vacation change a little bit. If you prepare people, and I think this is what Eugene is finding out on his show too, if you prepare yourself a little bit, you're in great shape for a trip. And maybe it's you being afraid of going somewhere. Maybe you're afraid some of the shows that we talk about on Life Less Ordinary can't be tailored for you. Special needs you might have, accessibility, or maybe you've got, you know, some special food requirements, things like that. Maybe you're worried that everything that we talk about is just out of your budget.
16: Yeah,
15: that's not so. And that's my goal today, Chris.
16: You know, my first thought as you speak about being reluctant, Because I think that's where I am. I love the idea of traveling. I love talking about all these destinations. I love talking about places that I've been. But when it really comes down to it, I am so afraid that I am going to waste my money. Because I hear us, you know, every week we talk about all these, you know, just luxury destinations and all of these once in a lifetime opportunities, experiences that you're going to have, guided tours. You know, last week we were talking about the guided tour of a vineyard, and they're going to show you how they make the wine, and then you'll do a wine sampling. And my thought is, oh, if I go and do all of that, what if I don't enjoy it and I could have done something? So instead, I just freeze and I go, let's just sit on the couch.
15: Well, that's one of my top six reasons. I wrote six reasons that I think you might be able to relate. I know you relate to that one, yeah. But I've got five more. You want to hear the ones that I hear most of the time?
16: Yep, let's go.
15: Okay. I don't want to spend a fortune. That's not an uncommon one. I'm worried about safety. Talked to someone this week also who was talking about, you know, travel and was thinking about the Middle East, worried about safety, rightly so. You know, how can you work around that? What should you do? When is the right time to go? So fortune, safety. You mentioned, I think, a couple times, I don't want to be rushed. I want to do things at my pace. I know that's one of yours, I would guess, right?
16: It is.
15: And another one, I don't want to feel out of place. I don't want people staring at me and saying, there's the American, or there's the person who doesn't know what they're doing.
16: That's actually why I'm afraid of going on a cruise. Because everyone talks about you have to dress a certain way for dinner, and I feel like I'd mess it up.
15: No, you wouldn't. We'd get you ready. How about this one? I don't want to get stuck somewhere that's unfamiliar. So I'm only going to familiar places. I'm going to go to Costco, go to the mall, and to the supermarket, and I might take a trip to the local park.
16: And a boring life is lived.
15: And then the last one, and I think this one's really important too, and especially as we age, this one's important. I don't want complicated logistics. I can't handle all the complications of a trip. So those are the six reasons I hear a lot. But today, I'm going to point out that's where a travel advisor comes in. Someone who knows all of the things, all the routes, knows the seasons, knows the hotels, knows the guides, knows the destination, or knows people in the destination. We talk about how do you get the transfers, all the things that can make that trip overwhelming, even down to how do I adjust it so that you're comfortable with the budget.
16: Doesn't it all start with having a good travel advisor?
15: It does. It does. And that's what that's our purpose in life, is to help people navigate all of these concerns that make them the reluctant traveler. And so I'm not saying that you, have to be fearless, but I'm saying if I can help alleviate some of those fears, then all you have to do is just be willing and let us take care of the rest. So today I came up with four trip types, especially tailored for the most reluctant travelers. And if you can stomach these, okay, over the rest of this hour, if you can prepare yourself and say, at least I'll listen to them, then I think that you'll find that there's a trip, maybe one of these, or maybe something that's a variant of one of these that you can relate to and say, yeah, he's made me feel that even though I'm a reluctant traveler, maybe I could try this one.
16: Before we get into your four destinations, I want to remind our listeners that if throughout the show you have questions or if you are interested in one of the destinations, you should reach out to your friends at The Wishing Well. You'll find them on Neff Avenue in Harrisonburg online at thewishingwell.biz. You can also give them a call at 540-908-2333. Our show today is The Reluctant Traveler and Why Now Is the Time to Go. Four locations for the reluctant traveler. Harry, what's destination number one?
15: So the first thing I'm going to do is I'm going to send you on a train trip, Chris. And we talked about lots of different train trips. But this one, I'm going to send you all the way to either Europe, maybe Asia. And here's the teasers, okay? Have you ever imagined yourself watching the Alps glide past your window like a moving postcard? Have you ever imagined yourself in some quiet, comfortable travel? No turbulence, no stress, stepping off a train into walkable towns full of small cafes, eateries, and places to just look around and satisfy some of your curiosity. Have you ever imagined staying in virtuoso level hotels, similar to the ones we talked about a couple weeks ago, each night? And can you imagine yourself feeling safe, supported, and unhurried? That's the train trips I want to talk about. Okay. And the ones I want to talk about are, I'm going to pick Switzerland. Switzerland is one of the places on my bucket list. I've been through it, not to it. And I found a trip that I thought was just absolutely fantastic. This is a longer trip. Okay. This is a 15-day trip that takes you to 8 different destinations. You're basically crisscrossing Switzerland. So you're in the Interlaken region, Jungfrau, which is actually the highest altitude train station in Europe. You're at this train station and you're looking out over the Alps and you can see all the way into the Black Forest in Germany, Chris. All the way to the Black Forest. Maybe you're going to also on this trip, you're going to jump aboard a train called the Glacier Express. This is a train that goes from Zermatt to St. Moritz. So you're kind of on the southern side of the Alps. You're going to experience a funicular. You know about funiculars?
16: I know the term. I can't.
15: Fun word to say. Funicular, right?
16: Help me out. What is it?
15: This is the little, it's like an elevator that goes up the side of a mountain. It looks like tracks and it
16: is
15: goes
16: it the
15: up
16: incline?
15: The side of the mountain. It goes like, up the incline.
16: Like in Pittsburgh, they've got them.
15: Yeah.
16: Okay.
15: Yeah.
16: Okay.
15: Exactly. So you're going to experience one of those. You're going to, you know, put all this together in a 15-day, 8 destination trip, and you can do something like this for in the range of about $5,000 a person. Okay, this is 15 days. So a couple is at $10,000 for 15 days. You're going to add some airfare, about $1,000 there. So for about $12,000, you have a 15-day journey. That's less than $1,000 a day, the other side of the world, on a journey that is just absolutely marvelous. And this journey can be pared down a little bit. Again, I said I'm going to paint big pictures. We can tailor this down if you say that, you know, that's not the time that you have available, or it's not the budget that you have available. We can pare it down, but just some of the teasers there to get you going. I've got another one if you really, really, really want to have an experience that's just off the top. You can take a train called the Orient Express. Have you heard about the famous Orient Express?
16: Seen a couple of movies about it.
15: This is my bucket list journey. And I said, how can I experience the Orient Express, which, you know, the budget for this train can, you can really tear apart any bank account, you know, if you want to take a long journey. But I want to experience the Orient Express. And so I found a way that I can get on one of these trains with the sleeper cars. These sleeper cars date back to the 1920s. So they're the classic, you know, old-fashioned rail cars, but they've been refurbished. There's a train that runs from Venice to Paris. It is a one-night train. But you have the very famous chefs on board. So it's an all-inclusive meal you're going to have on there. All the, you know, the wine that you want, plus the exquisite culinary art that would take place only on the Orient Express train. You've got butler service throughout this day that you're on there. So, you know, should you need an extra towel or, you know, maybe, you know, you need some more water in your room, you call your butler, get that served to you. This train is available and you can take this trip, experience this trip for about $6,000. It's a big thing for one night, but you can check off your list and say, of course, I've traveled the Orient Express. wouldn't that be a nice thing to be able to write up on your Facebook or talk to your grandkids about and send pictures to them? So the Orient Express is one of my train trips. I also saw a real nice trip out there where you can go from Rome to Venice. So you spend two nights in Rome, two nights in Florence, two nights in Venice, and you're traveling by train. So you're getting to see Rome, which includes, of course, the Colosseum, includes one of your favorite destinations, the Vatican. You're going to spend time in Florence, maybe someplace where Terry can talk to us about when she returns to town. You see all the Renaissance art that Florence is famous for. So you've got two nights there in a hotel. You've got two nights in Venice with the famous canals. This is rail, hotel, and breakfast. So it's a trip for someone that's got a little bit of wanderlust in them. So they're going to be able to do their own exploring while they're spending those two nights. But we've got rail that carries you between those three famous cities. We've got hotels for you in all of the cities. So you've got six nights a hotel. You've got breakfast every day to get you started. You can explore and see how you spend the rest of your week. We're talking all of that for about $2,000 a person, plus, of course, your airfare. What an affordable way to take a train trip and visit three very, very famous, very, very desirable cities, and how Rome, much, Florence, and Venice.
16: And how much would airfare cost us to get there?
15: Airfare to get there depends on exactly which time of year, but I'd say somewhere in the neighborhood of about $1,000 a person.
16: So a couple can do this for $6,000 and it's,
15: yeah,
16: how many days? 6 days?
15: This is six nights. Yeah. So you're going to spend, by the time you put your air on there, you're going to spend 7 to 8 days because your airplane is your hotel one night as you're moving across the Atlantic also.
16: Yeah. No, that's a great trip.
15: Not a bad deal.
16: Yeah. I like that.
15: Not a bad deal at all. So that's train. Just to whet your appetite. But now I'm going to go to one of my favorite activities also. I like cruising, and I keep talking, and you and I are going on this cruise one time to either Antarctica or the Arctic. So I want to talk about that next, if I can.
16: We'll take a quick break here, and we'll continue our reluctant travel. And why now is the time to go? Next, here on A Life Less Ordinary.
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16: Hey, welcome back to A Life Less Ordinary. 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This is your travel show and podcast from your friends at The Wishing Well. 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You can learn a lot of information about The Wishing Well and learn a lot about the destinations that we talk about each weekend. And if you have any questions, there's an email link there. You can also check out previous podcasts where you can type in a keyword and listen and get lots of information about these destinations, or give them a call at 540-908-2333. Our show today is The Reluctant Traveler. And why now is the time to go? We've talked about taking a train trip. We could go see the Alps in Switzerland. We've talked about the Orient Express. Rome to Venice sounds nice. We also talked about taking a cruise to both ends of the planet. You can do the Arctic or Antarctic travels. Harry, you said that's adventure with guardrails. I like that phrase.
15: Yes.
16: And we also talked about heading to the Mediterranean in July of 2028 to see the solar eclipse. You can do the Virgin Voyage or you can go to Morocco. Either one, you are going to be the winner in that. So now our fourth and final destination, we're heading to Africa. We're going to go to Kenya for a safari. And you mentioned this is one of Terry's favorite locations. We've done a few shows about Kenya and safaris, and I'm on board with this. So
15: yes,
16: let's dig into it.
15: All right. Well, Kenya is on the list, and Terry and I talk safaris a lot of times. We've even talked about maybe doing a group trip someday on a safari. So if you're listening and you're interested in that, please, please, please either, you know, email or call and let us know that you're interested in that. I think we're getting enough interest that we might try and do that as a group. But if you don't want to wait for that group, here's an idea for you. If you're the reluctant traveler, again, you're talking about a trip which is very safe because it's on a trip that's going to be moderated by some expert guides. We don't send you out on a safari without making sure it's a very credible vendor. And that's part of our Virtuoso family. So we're looking at people that are part of that family. But typically when you talk about safaris, the thing people want to do is they want to see the big five, right? The big five, that's lions, giraffes, elephants, giraffes, leopards. And did I say rhinos?
16: Nope.
15: Yeah, rhinos too. So you've got those in there. And in Kenya, you're going to see those big five. And there are many safari companies. Some of them are very luxurious. You're talking about places where you'll spend the night inside of a tent. But these tents are as nice as any hotel you'll ever stay in. They are decked out and they are lush inside, and yet you have the ability to be in the wild, in the wilderness, and hear these animals, you know, as they're stalking around at night too, but knowing that you're safe.
16: I would say you're trying to tell me I shouldn't be a reluctant traveler here, and now you're telling me I'm going to hear the lion outside my tent.
15: You might hear a lion roaring outside if there's something going on. Very exciting. But you've got people guarding all night long, too. And what's nice is the people that run these safaris are, I want to call them friends of the animals for sure. Mm-hmm. And in many cases, friends with the animals. So these people make sure that you and the whole expedition don't threaten the animals. And most of these animals are happy to be on their own as long as they don't feel threatened. So you're in a great situation with these guys. These are all curated trips. And I'm talking about big companies, companies like Mikado Safaris, companies like Abercrombie and Kent that are running these safaris. So these are not fly-by-night operations. These are experienced travelers that are experienced outfitters that have decades in the business, and they hire the best people. So imagine this. You're waking to those lions. I'm going to put them in the distance for you, Chris. Okay. You hear the lions in the distance.
16: Okay.
15: And you wake to that sound. You might awake and look outside and see the elephants moving about in the morning light. You will be experiencing feelings and emotions that you cannot imagine. This is not like a trip to the zoo where the animals are in a cage. You are the one in the cage and they are the ones in their natural environment. So you're looking in on them and you're doing that with guides who they know the animals. They read the land like a book. You're safe. You're supported. And at night, there may be bonfires out there before you retire for the night. They may have a bonfire out there. They're telling you stories about what they've seen, about what you can expect to see the next day. You're sharing stories of what you've seen with your other travelers. And then you bed down in a luxury tented suite, okay? So that's the kind of safari that I'm talking about. The memories you're going to bring home, a lioness stepping out of the brush that you see, and who sees her first?
16: You know, Harry, you mentioned about bringing these memories home. Mm-hmm. I feel like with the safari, I might want to just keep these memories close. and I'm.
15: What do you mean by that?
16: This doesn't feel to me like something I want to go bragging everybody about. I just want to be like, I experienced something so special. My family and I, we can talk about it. We can remember it. But I don't want this to be anything more. It's like, you know, you don't brag about going to church.
15: Right, right.
16: This is something
15: you enjoy with Rebecca. You, the two of you would enjoy this, and you can speak to each other about it. And if it doesn't make you both smile, I'd be surprised.
16: There's something wrong with us.
15: Yeah, there's something wrong with you. I mean, are you going to talk about the time you spotted the rhino, the warmth of the people that you met, the guides that you met along the way that curated this adventure for you? Are you going to come home and talk about the confidence you have because you've done something that you thought you'd never do before?
16: And aren't some of these so close to the animals, like the giraffe will put its head through the window in the morning and try to steal some of your breakfast?
15: I don't know about that. I think I've heard stories about that, but like the eclipse, I can't guarantee that's going to happen. But the guys out there, their job is to bring you safely to all of these kinds of experiences, because they get as much pleasure out of watching you in your excitement at and awe at these, you know, spectacles that you're seeing as you get out of experiencing those things. So I looked at a couple safaris, obviously the bigger ones, longer ones, you're going to find out there. You can spend 20,000 dollars a person on a safari, you know, even more. But I found one that is an 8-day safari, actually offered by one of our Virtuoso partners, Abercrombie and Kent. 8 days, you spend time in Nairobi at the conservancy, the animal conservancy. You go into Masai Mara, which is a national reserve for animals. You spend 8 days, and that trip is less than $15,000 a person, as low as $12,000, depending on when you're going, per person. That's a lifetime experience that, you know, other people are spending $20,000, $30,000, $40,000 a person for. You can do that for 12 and still come back with many, not all, but many of those same memories. And people ask us all the time about when to do it. There's several great times to do a safari, in my opinion. January and February is the dry season, so you'll see animals out there, you know, foraging and you know, looking for food and things like that. Not you, but looking for food in their natural environment. Great time. Another time is in the summer, from June to October. That's when the great migration occurs. And so you see the animals, you know, moving from one part of the area to another. So lots of good times to experience something like this.
16: Well,
15: have I whet your appetite at all?
16: Yes, I'm ready to book. Let's go.
15: 4 adventures, you know, 4 opportunities. And, you know, the question that I always, you know, have to ask myself as I'm planning a trip, Chris, for somebody is, you know, why they work for that person. And if you talk about the reluctant traveler, we talked about the reasons. Remember, I had my list of 6 reasons. You know, I don't want to spend a fortune. I don't want to be rushed. I'm worried about safety. I don't want to feel out of place. I don't want to get stuck somewhere unfamiliar. And I don't want complicated logistics. So why these work? I think the reason that they work are the reasons that you and I have talked about, you know, over the course of this show. You've got the right support mechanism in place. And that goes back to what we started with the travel advisor, who knows how to find the right support mechanism. And the magic to this is there is no magic, because there is not a correct support mechanism. I've got to talk to you. I've got to talk to who's going to be traveling with you. I've got to learn about you. I've got to learn about what your fears are, what makes you a reluctant traveler. And it's my job to then curate something that addresses those specific fears that Chris has. And, you know, whoever's traveling with you, hopefully Rebecca is traveling with you, that the two of you have, maybe you've got friends traveling with you. So I'm going to do that, and I'm going to come up with the right kind of season for you, the right kind of trip and pacing. So I'm going to look at the location. I'm going to look at the timing of the trip. I'm going to look at the right hotels so that you're comfortable in the places that you're in, both comfortable in terms of where you are, how close to the action you are or far away from the action you are, and how close we meet your budget, we meet your style of hotel. I'm going to make a lot of effort to find the right guides. That is placing you with the right tour operator. Are you an Abercrombie and Kent person? Are you a Mikado person? Are you a Virgin Voyages person? Are you a Viking expedition cruiser? I have to make that match and plan that correctly. I'm going to route your trip correctly so you're going to the right place at the right time. And then, and I think this is the most important part, I'm going to support you. I'm going to prepare you for that trip so you know what to expect. I'm going to spend a lot of time asking you, do you have any questions? Do you have any questions? Do you have any questions until you're tired of hearing me ask that? But I want to know what's on your mind. What are your concerns? What are your fears? What are your apprehensions? And if I address that and then prepare an itinerary for you that's correct based on what I've heard you tell me, then by the time you get ready to take this trip, you're going to feel comfortable, even if you are a reluctant traveler. Do you see how I'm kind of addressing your concerns very, very directly and preparing a trip that's curated just for you and to make sure that I'm planning everything so that when you walk out the door and get on board that plane or however it is you're going to get to your destination, you feel comfortable.
16: If I'm doing a trip that is more than just myself and my significant other, mm-hmm. and one of those people are the reluctant traveler, mm-hmm. what can I do? What can you do to help me alleviate their concerns?
15: Well, I think that's a great question. And the way that we can help you alleviate that concern or their concerns is by using you kind of as our front man. You're going to be the head of this trip, not in terms of controlling the trip, but kind of the champion of this trip. And I'm going to ask you, I'm going to say, Chris, you're taking your cousin, your brother-in-law or whatever along. Tell me about your brother-in-law. Before I meet your brother-in-law, if you can tell me what you know about him or your cousin or whoever it is that's a reluctant person in there, we're going to be able to better prepare when we talk to them, so we'll address all of the concerns that they have for their reluctance. You're going to be the key to breaking down some of those barriers. And it's our job to help you, ask the right questions of you so that we can ask the right questions of them to get them on board for this trip. We're going to sell them psychologically on getting rid of that reluctance.
16: I think there probably are more than two types of reluctancies that can come into play. But the two that I'm thinking of is the person who drags their feet about travel because, mm-hmm. It's like, oh, we'll get to it. Or, when we've got more money, when we've got more time, when we're older, all the procrastinators. And then the reluctant traveler who is maybe afraid of flying or
15: right.
16: afraid of being on. I don't like water, but I would still get on a boat. There are some people who might not get on a boat because they're afraid of what could happen. people are afraid of everything. If you find a large enough group, you'll find someone who's afraid of air.
15: You're absolutely right. And we have, we address those head on. You talk about water, someone that's afraid of going on a cruise. I have a cruise that I recommend strongly and have sent lots and lots of people on. I call it my training wheel cruise. Terry laughs when I say that. But it's a cruise where you cruise for 24 hours, and then you park on this cruise ship in a very calm area where you can see land all around you, not all around you, but around you enough that you're comfortable. And you spend a couple days there, and that's your vacation. Your cruise ship is your hotel, and you get off and you enjoy the space every single day. And then you spend 24 hours cruising again, coming home. So you've had two 24-hour jaunts separated by several days, and you come home and I'll ask you a question. Are you still afraid of cruising? And you'll know by then, but it won't be terror where you're out cruising for, you know, 3-4 days in a row and you build up your fears. You calm down, you come back. Whatever you're doing, whether it's flying, will take you on flights where you maybe fly a couple hours and stop. Maybe you'll overnight somewhere and stop. I do this a lot for people going to Hawaii. We stop on the West Coast or we can go direct. You know, that's the way that we as travel professionals help alleviate some of those fears.
16: Are there any other, you know, preparations I need to make if I or someone in my party is reluctant about travel? You know, are there classes? Are there, you know, something I can do to be better prepared for the strains and stresses that come along with the luxury of travel?
15: Sure. I think the best thing that you can do is if you're traveling with someone like that, if you have a group that's traveling, maybe it's friends, maybe it's family, and that group is probably the best support that traveler can have. It's better than any patch. It's better than any medication. It's better than any classes to just have people around you that you know and care about, trust, love, that are there to encourage you and let you know that they're with you and they're going to make this trip work. So you can take that kind of support and you can take a stressful trip and you can turn it into a spectacular one. You don't have to be brave to travel. You don't have to be a brave heart to travel. You just have to be willing, and you have to be willing to let the people with you and to let the travel professionals that are planning your trip take the reins. And a lot of people have trouble giving up the reins. Okay. I'd never like to ride in the passenger seat of a car. I'd much prefer to be at the wheel, but yeah. Sometimes it's good to give up the wheel and let somebody else do the driving. You mentioned something else that I want to address really, because it's a serious thing too, of, you know, people who wait too long, the procrastinators. Uh-huh. Every week I meet somebody who I wish had traveled to the place they want to go to, you know, 2 years, 5 years earlier. As we get older, yes, we have more time. As we get older, yes, we may have more wealth that we can spend on travel. But as we get older, we become a little bit more frail every single day. And if you wait, it's okay, but don't wait too long, okay? My message to everybody out there who's postponing it is, here's the gentle nudge. Travel while you can, and travel while you can get the most out of your trip. You can still sit and watch things, but it's much more fun if you can participate in things. When you're able to move comfortably, you can climb into that safari vehicle and, you know, be the first one in there to get the seat that you want, rather than say, well, here's the one seat that's especially for people who have, you know, some mobility problems. You want to walk through a European village rather than, you know, drive through it. You're going to see a lot more. You get to stop at the stores. You want to be able to stand outside during an eclipse and not watch it from, you know, a vehicle or behind a, you know, a fence or something that, you know, a place where you can be, you know, more secure standing up. So you can travel later. But why? I can't think of a single reason to wait to make memories that you know you want to have and that you can carry about and share either privately or if you want to write about it on Facebook for the rest of your life.
16: Yeah. We've only got a couple of, less than 2 minutes left in our show today. Harry, you mentioned 4 different types of just unforgettable adventures. The train trips, whether you are going to Switzerland or the Orient Express or Italy, the cruise travel to the Mediterranean, or I'm sorry, the cruise trips to the North and South, the Arctic and Antarctic, the eclipse travel to the Mediterranean, and then the safari travel in Kenya. Which one of those do you choose if you only can go to one of those? And I'm talking you, Harry, not to the average person.
15: Oh, forever I've been talking about the trips to the North and South Pole. I think I would choose those as my number one, and probably safari would be my number two.
16: I think I would choose the safari as number one, Italy number two. Maybe Italy number one, safari number two. I'm not sure.
15: And that's what's so great. Everyone choose something different. So we have enough for everybody. And, you know, just let's plan whatever you're doing, whichever one you choose, plan for something extraordinary and, you know, plan to enjoy every single moment of whatever you do. And that to me is what a life less ordinary is all about.
16: And when you work with your friends at the Wishing Well, you will no longer be a reluctant traveler.
15: I think that's the case. That's my goal.
16: How do we get in touch with you, Harry?
15: We are so easy to find. If you're in the area, stop by and visit us. We're at 243 Neff Avenue. 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
16: 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They're at 243 Neff Avenue in Harrisonburg. 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
16: 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And that's also where you'll find a link to all the previous episodes. We're in our sixth season, I think is right. 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They're on Neff Avenue in Harrisonburg. Or give them a call, 540-908-2333. Our show today is entitled The Reluctant Traveler and Why Now is the Time to Go. In our first segment, we talked about train travel. We had options of going to Switzerland. We could take the Orient Express, which sounds amazing. Also, Rome to Venice, which I was taking notes on because that one might just be the one I choose if you don't get me in one of the next three different types of travel that you've got arranged. So we've already done our train travel. And I think before the break, you mentioned cruise. Is that right?
15: It is. And I'm going to take a look specifically at cruises that go all the way to the north and all the way to the south. So we're talking about Antarctica and we're talking about the Arctic. And when we look at expedition cruises, those are a special type of cruise. And they're a great thing to think about because we're talking about small ships. If you don't want to be around a lot of people, but have a nice crowd of people that you will actually make some friends with along a cruise, not 3,000-4,000 people, but maybe, you know, 100 people or that number. You're going to see expert guides on these ships. And these ships are custom built for these destinations, Chris. We've got little marinas built inside the ship that they use to send out kayaks and different kinds of exploration vehicles. So you can get up close, see things as you're out there, see all the wildlife, the polar bears, the wolves, the beluga whales, all kinds of different animals out there. You'll be in national parks that are, you know, 8,400 square miles, just parks full of glaciers in some of these trips. If that's the kind of thing that's attractive for you and you're a reluctant traveler, we can make that very, you know, very possible. I call it adventure with guardrails. Okay. So adventure with guardrails is the way to take one of these expedition cruises. And depending on your particular style, you can get a cruise where you're doing a lot of activities. You can get a cruise where you've got some great docents on board that can explain everything, or you can do a cruise that's got both on there. So you can choose back and forth what you want to do and plan your every day. Best time to do this for Antarctica, you're talking about November through March. And if you're going to go see the Arctic wildlife, you're talking about June through September. So we'd be glad to help you get rid of your reluctant traveler symptoms on one of those cruises. I want to move to another one that I think is a very important thing, because we heard a lot about it this year. We heard about the eclipse and eclipse trips, solar eclipse trips. There's another one coming. It's coming in 2027. And then, excuse me, in 2028, July of 2028 is the next one. So we're planning for that. And there are a couple ways that you can do that. We talked about land and we talked about water. Well, if you want to see the eclipse, there's a way to do that on land or in water again. There are two voyages that I picked out. Two options I picked out. One is on a cruise line called Virgin Voyages, and they have a cruise where you are going to get the longest exposure to the solar eclipse. I think it's going to be absolutely amazing to be standing on deck as the sky starts dimming. Imagine feeling the temperature start to drop because the sunlight has gone away. You're going to hear everybody around you, hundreds of people around you, gasping at the same time as you watch the sun vanish behind the moon. You can see stars outside, middle of the day. You're going to be perfectly positioned to see and experience all this on this Virgin Atlantic cruise. And it is selling already. Rooms are selling on here. It's available. Something to talk about, something to consider. But if that cruising isn't what you want to do, count on us finding a great Virtuoso hotel. The place I'm going to send you to is Morocco and the Royal Mansour to Muta Bay. It's part of that Virtuoso properties. It's in Andalusia, and it's where Morocco and the Mediterranean Sea meet. Again, prime viewing. You're going to be able to sit in a lounge chair at your hotel, where, by the way, you've had your complimentary Virtuoso breakfast every day, your Virtuoso credit, maybe even that complimentary room upgrade. And for nearly 5 minutes, you're going to plunge into the middle of that eclipse as you're sitting outside at the hotel watching the ocean behind you and in front of you, watching the sky go dark. Can you imagine what a once-in-a-lifetime experience that could be for somebody?
16: I mean, if you're going to be excited about the eclipse, this is the way to do it.
15: This is the way to do it. You can't imagine how much I'd like to take this trip. I don't know whether I'd rather be on the water or on the land. I think I'd be satisfied either way because both present great options. They are available now, and this is a great thing to do if you're the reluctant traveler, but it's not something you can do if you are a person who postpones things, because these trips will both sell out very quickly, and these trips are both not going to be possible until the next solar eclipse, which I think comes in the next decade sometime.
16: Yeah, I was going to say, it sounds to me like this one is pretty much set in stone on when you've got to go. You mentioned the land portion of that would be Morocco. The Virgin Voyages, where are you going for that?
15: You'll be out there in the sea also, you know, in

0: But you're not. You're not, Chris, because if you can't, you know, use your imagination and imagine how wonderful it would be to be at this property in the middle of the summer in Morocco. And yeah, you want to see the eclipse, but if you didn't still have a good time, there's absolutely something the matter with you.
1: Well, no, the people have said that about me, Harry.
0: I never.
1: I think I would choose the voyage because the last time we had something even close to a total solar eclipse that was here in the valley, I don't know if you remember this, 81 was a parking lot as people are traveling up to it and then coming back from it. For like, I don't remember what day of the week it was, but it was unreal, the traffic. I would do the voyage because I don't have to worry. We're there together and no one's going to get in my way.
0: That's true. And the neat thing about the voyage is, you know, you're on there and with either of these, you've got, you know, a lot of your meals are covered on the voyage. All of your meals are covered in a hotel. Some of your meals are covered. So you win either way. And the nice thing also, I started to look at airfares for this. And at this moment in time, they're not outrageous. You know, airfare back and forth during this prime period, toward the end of July, is still only in the $1,000 or $1,100 range round trip. Not too terrible.
1: Would July in the Mediterranean be a normal time I'd want to travel there, or is it still too hot?
0: I've been there. It's a warm time, but it's not what we experienced this summer in Harrisonburg. I can tell you that.
1: Yeah. All right. You've sold me.
0: And being on the water. Anytime you're on the water, you've got, you know, those nice breezes there, and the food in that part of the country, it's going to take your mind off of whatever's bothering you. And the other good news is there is air conditioning if it's too much for you.
1: So that's 2 years away, July 2028, but we don't want to wait that long.
0: This will book up. I think this will be hard to get next year at this time.
1: And what kind of price are we talking about?
0: We're talking about prices that would range anywhere from about $4,000 to about $6,000 or $7,000, depending on, you know, how we did it and, you know, the room types, things like that.
1: So that's right in line with what we talked about for the train travel.
0: Yeah. That's our whole purpose here in Life Less Ordinary, is to tell you that, you know, one of those six things was my budget. My budget is doable.
1: Yeah. And if we have a different budget, you can figure out a way to work with us.
0: We can always work with you. There's not much that's impossible. We can always find something. You know, you have to compromise, we'll compromise, and together we'll find the right trip.
1: Yeah.
0: Last destination, and this is one of Terry's favorites. We're doing this in honor of Terry, and that's a place I'm going to send you is Kenya, and I'm going to send you on a safari.
1: Let's take a quick break. And when we come back, we will head to Africa here on A Life Less Ordinary.
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6: Welcome. We are so glad to have you along with us this weekend. We're talking today on the Reliable Wealth Financial Hour about one of the most pressing topics today, and that's retiring in uncertain economic times. We're dealing right now with global unrest, inflation. We don't know where that's headed. And then, of course, rising healthcare costs. And these are things that retirees see as big challenges. And Bob and Cole, I think that really demands a smarter, more resilient financial plan.
7: I definitely agree, Cheryl. And good morning to all our listeners out there. This is the Reliable Wealth Financial

0: hour. We are definitely looking at your retirement income for the future. And that's why we're discussing this today, aren't we, Cheryl?
1: We are. I thought we should start with the big picture. What are both of you hearing from clients right now? Those that are getting ready to retire, say in the next 2 years, 1 year.
0: We've had a lot of appointments in the last couple of weeks, haven't we, Cole? Mm-hmm. Both here and in Charlottesville, in Harrisonburg and Charlottesville, right? In both of our offices.
2: Yeah.
0: And the people that we've met with, it's kind of a common theme that runs through all of them, that they are definitely preparing more to play defense, and they're looking at holding on to their principal, and they don't want to spend down the principal, right?
2: Yeah, well, I think we're seeing a lot of concern right now, you know, and even though times look fantastic, better than they've ever been.
0: Oh, yeah.
2: It's hard to say what's looming around the corner.
0: I agree with you there. You know, it kind of gets irrationally exuberant. That was used a long time ago by Greenspan, who was our way back in the 90s.
1: Alan Greenspan? Alan's
0: Greenspan.
1: That's going back a little bit.
0: That's going back a ways. Yeah, that's dating yourself. And he said, you know, the thing that was driving the 80s and the 90s in the market straight up was irrational exuberance. And I think that's what we're seeing with the AI bubble, don't you, Cole?
2: Yeah, I mean, we could be. You know, a lot of these companies, they shot out the gate, you know, hot and heavy, and have grown to unimaginable heights.
0: Unimaginable
2: heights. And so the question is, you know, how sustainable is this?
0: Yeah.
2: It's exactly. Hard to say.
0: And then you throw in there a little bit of, you know, it's kind of like seasoning a big stew. You got your potatoes in, you got your beef in, but then you start throwing in a little bit of war in Iran, and then you season it with a little bit of economic downturn, and then you season it with some unemployment because big companies are laying off, and pretty soon your stew gets kind of yucky.
2: It almost sounds like a goulash.
0: Goulash.
1: I think it's more, or maybe a burgoo or something.
0: Yeah.
1: But you know, you got to add in gas prices.
0: Oh my goodness.
1: Don't forget that.
0: Don't throw in the gas prices. You don't have the right seasoning. And everybody's has some concern because eggs have not come down in price. Beef is not coming down in price. And now they're talking about inflation and they're talking about interest rates going up this year. But the dollar is showing stronger signs. But is that sustainable? I guess that's the real question. Overall, when we look at that picture, that causes our clients that actually some concern.
1: Mm-hmm. Yeah.
0: They want to make sure they're moving from, you know, the point in life where you're growing and you're working and you're making lots of money and you're accumulating. You're putting money into your retirement plans. You're putting money into your investments. You're putting money into houses and building. But now you're getting ready to move from the accumulation stage to the distribution stage. Within a few years or a few months, you'll be retiring. You're going to unplug that paycheck and it's not going to come in
1: right.
0: Anymore.
1: Well, Cole, you specialize in the protection side of things. So how does all of this uncertainty, you say you're getting questions about that. How do you answer those questions? What are the options?
2: I mean, that's a really good question. You know, I will start just by saying this isn't anything new. It may seem like debt is rising more than it ever has, and that's true. Inflation is rising again, and that's true. But we've seen all of this before in history.
0: Yeah, yeah.
2: And so when we sit down and decide how we coach a client to navigate through retirement, it's keeping all of these things in mind. In our office, we study market history. And that's
0: very closely.
2: Yeah.
0: We really look at market history, don't we?
2: Yeah, that's right. And that's because, you know, as a retiree nearing retirement or in retirement, you want to make sure that you're protected.
0: Right.
2: And so a big part of our practice comes with identifying, do you have the proper protection in place where if anything happens, that we've set your plan up to
0: right.
2: Be protected over time.
0: And we can even stress test your plan that you have in place. Because, and I think this is probably a better time to stress test now than ever before, because you see your market, you see the stock market. I mean, the fear of missing out is just exuberant. Everybody's trying to become a stockbroker, aren't they? Hey, can you buy ScanDisc for me? Can you buy this? Can you buy that? Can you put me into some really aggressive stuff? That's not our business model. We can do that. And this might be a time to do that with a toe in the water. But this isn't a time to change your whole strategy. Because, you know, taking risk when you don't need to take risk is a really, really important discussion that we have. I just got off the phone and a Zoom meeting with a new potential client. And he said to me, you know, he told me how much his investor, his stock broker had him in the market. And the gentleman is in his mid to late 70s. And with that in mind, and I've seen a lot of clients like this, Cheryl, why do you have $600,000-$800,000 in aggressive stocks that could potentially lose 30, 40, 50, 60% or more? And now you're still counting on that advisor to still make good stock picks when he's just using a computer to make those stock picks. There was a time, Cheryl, in history, and I don't know if you've ever heard about this, but, and Cole, this is in the book when you're studying, they actually had back in the 1999s, a chimpanzee picking stocks.
1: Oh, I do remember. Yes.
0: Yeah. And the chimpanzee would throw darts at a stock board.
2: That's crazy.
0: The chimpanzee was doing well, but that was in the 1990s. Yeah. You know, in the market, you couldn't pick a bad stock in the 1990s. Didn't matter what you bought. It's kind of like the AI bubble that's going on right now. If you pick anything that has to do with chips and microcomputers and all that strategy, it's going to go up some until it isn't. And then when it turns, who knows when and how fast the bottom is. Didn't we see that back in 2020 when the market crashed because of COVID?
1: But it came back pretty quickly.
0: Did, thank goodness. And you know why it came back? That's important to understand, because could it take the same drop and could it come back the same way again? I don't know. Is your gun loaded with that many bullets? The reason it came back the last time was because they continued to print money and they gave away stimulus. And they said, just go ahead, stay home. We're going to lock you in your house and we're going to give you money to stay home. I don't think they're going to do that anymore because now they're clearing off their balance sheets. They're too far in debt. I don't see how they could do that again.
2: Well, it's not that they can't.
0: Yeah, it's not that they can't. They can always.
2: They can do whatever they want. To be honest with you. That's true. Yeah. And you know, that's the biggest piece. It's not necessarily whether or not we know, you know, is this event going to create a market downturn? We have no idea. No one does.
1: None.
2: Really.
1: Yeah.
2: And if someone's telling you they do, they don't. It's, you can't time the market, but I think that there are things you can do to mitigate the risk. And so it's really a matter of defining how much risk are you taking? First off, are you comfortable with that? Some people, they like to take risk into retirement, but I don't think that they're properly looking at history. You know, risk is not a bad thing. It's a great thing when you're my age and you have time to recover. With more risk comes more reward. But when you're nearing retirement and you need this portfolio that you built up over years and years of working hard to now provide enough income to live with the rising cost of inflation, with the rising cost of healthcare, there's a certain strategy that you can pivot to make sure that it's there when you need it.
0: Right, exactly. You know, and being crazily aggressive when you don't need to is not necessarily the best strategy. Cheryl, we're going to give away a white paper that we've given away quite often before because it's probably one of our best. It's called The Importance of Financial Defense. If you're feeling like, and you might want to get a stress test, not for you, for your heart, okay, but you might want to test your portfolio. We have the capability to do that, don't we, Cole?
2: Mm-hmm.
0: Yeah. Tell them a little bit about how we stress test their entire portfolio so you can see how much risk you're really taking. That's important to know.
2: Yeah. So we have proprietary software that will take a full picture of your current portfolio and analyze all of the funds inside. And so one thing that does is it tells you what you have. A lot of people don't even know what they have.
0: Right.
2: And so we can fine tooth comb your portfolio and identify what's inside of your investment portfolio.
0: And it makes it easily recognizable for the average layman because it gives you the risk and a speed limit sign, doesn't it?
2: Yeah. And that's the big thing, you know, with a few different factors, it can tell you how risky each one of those items are. And so oftentimes what we find is people say, they come in and they say, yeah, my advisor has me invested moderate.
0: Mm-hmm.
2: We throw it in the software and we find out that 50% of their portfolio is extremely risky and 50% of their portfolio is sitting in cash.
0: Right.
2: So that equals moderate. Not really.
0: It's kind of right? Like having your feet in two different buckets. One's in the fire and one's in the ice. Oh, I'm just feeling comfortable here. No, you're really not. You think you are, but they're not aware of all the details and they don't see that. They just listen to what their advisor says as opposed to understanding what's really going on in their portfolio, aren't
2: yeah.
0: they?
2: Well, and the nice thing with that speed limit sign is it will tell you, based on a few different factors, how risky that specific investment is inside of your portfolio. And so when we look at the full picture, if you're nearing retirement and you're driving 70 or 80 miles an hour with all of the storms that are brewing, of rumors of wars in Iran and things like that, maybe you don't want to be driving 80 miles an hour into the storm. And so that's where we can adjust and reduce risk and really ultimately provide income.
0: Right. And that's probably one of the easiest and best things we do. And that's why we're offering the complimentary analysis of your portfolio. We can take your portfolio, stress test it, go over it with you, whether you're in Texas, California, or in Virginia, right near our office, watching it on the whiteboard. And we'll show you in detail and go through every step. And that's probably the thing that we do the best. It's not about, you know, there's a lot of advisors out there that you feel like you're just trying to be sold something when you go into their office. We're not trying to do that. We are trying to help educate you. What we do best is educate. And we show you, here's how you got where you are. Here's what we need to do to change this so you can get on a better trajectory. You know, so we want to make sure that we show you and educate you and take the time to work with you. Whether it takes one meeting or 10 meetings, it doesn't matter to us.
1: Bob, here's the thing, though. When you've had a stock market that's been really as good as it has been of late, it's hard to imagine that it won't be.
0: That's right.
1: So
0: that's right.
1: I imagine you are overcoming some of those feelings when you meet with people and you say, hey, we have to stress test. We have to see what would happen if. And they're going, yeah, but.
0: Yeah. And there's quite a few shows ago, you know, back several months ago, we did, you know, the topic of normalcy bias. Mm-hmm. Remember, we talked about normalcy bias and things are going so well in my life that I just think they'll continue. And I don't think things will change when, in fact, you've had that cough for a couple of weeks. Maybe you do need to go to the doctor and check it out and find out what's going on in life, really, you know? So we want to make sure that you understand what's going on because anything could jump out of the closet and cause our market to go down. It's just incredibly, incredibly high. And according to history, which Cole said a few minutes ago, we analyze history very closely because everything's based on what happened before in life. Don't you agree, Cheryl?
1: Of course. If you don't look at history, if you don't look at what has happened, it's hard to deal with what could happen.
0: Right. Mm-hmm. So, you know, you kind of think, here's a silly analogy, but I think it works really well with this. You know, you're in the fourth quarter and you've got the lead in the game. You're maybe 5-6 yards from the goal line. The clock's running out. You don't really need a Hail Mary pass at that point. What you need is maybe just kneeling and the ball, and that'll win it. You know, you've already got the game won, playing it safe, controlling the clock, taking sure yardage, making sure that you're avoiding turnovers. You just need to bleed the clock out. And you've won the game. Why would you want to take risk when you don't need to? And I heard, you know, one of the Coach Bear Bryant's, one of the big statements that they made is championships are won by playing defense, not by looking at the movie of the greatest game that you won, the highlight reel.
1: Right.
0: Exactly. You know,
1: but Bob, there's fear of missing out.
0: Oh, yes, there sure is, Cheryl. Fear of missing out is really playing it hard right now. And that's why we've gotten a lot of calls from a lot of people that are clients of ours. They want for us to change slightly, and we talk them down off the edge, change slightly their portfolio. And we can certainly do that because that's one of the things that we're capable of doing as our financial advice. And we get into their portfolio. We show them the risk that we can take, but we also show them that we have our finger on the pulse and we can change it at any moment. We don't set it and forget it. And we watch things changing in the market all the time. And we make adjustments as we need to, just like if you're in a sailboat and you're sailing across the country over, you know, you want to head to France or something. You see a huge storm coming across. It's time to pull into port and let the storm go by.
1: Mm-hmm.
0: And we keep the wind at our back, pushing the sailboat in the right direction, making adjustments as we go.
3: Mm-hmm.
0: Because when the tide's in, all boats go up. And when all boats are going up, we can get some really great interest off of some of those stocks and some of those investments and some of those bonds. So it's time to take a look at your portfolio, get a complimentary analysis that normally takes us several hours to do. And then we'll go over it with you and show you your speed limit sign and what your overall risk is, show you the risk of every investment in your portfolio. We'll send you the white paper, the importance of financial defense. And then we'll get into the other facets that are most important about estate planning, right?
1: That's right. But right now, I would like to get into healthcare costs, Cole, and I'm going to turn to you for this after I give the number, which is 540-441-1481. 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

0: Retirement can seem so far away until it isn't. 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
0: So what about healthcare costs? What can you do, Cole?
2: If you're talking, you know, average over time, healthcare has been one of the most inflated expenses, especially for retirees, than anything else. And so with that being said, health-related expenses can be very expensive. And with that being said, you know, finding plans and policies that are specifically designed to reduce that is kind of what we specialize with.
3: Yes.
2: And so a lot of our plan includes that. We talk about, what does it look like if you need long-term care? What does it look like if inflation continues to rise? Are you producing enough income from your portfolio to pay for those higher expenses throughout retirement? One of the biggest things that people miss, I think, is really that long-term care piece.
0: Mm-hmm.
2: A lot of people think, I'm healthy now, I may not need this. And that's true, you may not need it. But if you do need it, it can absolutely devastate a retirement plan. And so that's where sitting down and identifying, how much risk are you taking in this area? Do you have long-term care protection? And honestly, nowadays, we don't even use traditional long-term care because premiums increase every year, and it gets to a point to where you're paying something that you may not ever use.
3: Right.
2: And so rather than going down the traditional route, we have policies and programs designed to not only take care of that long-term care piece, they act as a great investment vehicle as well. So you're using it no matter what. It has the long-term care protection, but it also includes growing and accumulating money over time.
3: And if you're able to do that and accumulate money, and you, let's say you're flourishing in your 80s and 90s, and you don't really need long-term care, that's fantastic, you know, because you've taken really good care of yourself. And now you have all that money put aside. Isn't that nice? An additional tax-free income, you know, a methodical, calculated approach often triumphs over reckless gambles because it reduces the uncertainty that you have in the future, and you're managing your risk through preparation and through studying things. And that's what we do with our clients. That kind of reminds me of a story I shared with Cole just before we got on the show today. It's an interesting story about a guy that really, really won air miles, okay? There was a company back in the 1990s called Healthy Choice, and they had a lot of different products available, but they announced back in 1999 that they were going to offer 500 air miles for every 10 product barcodes from all their different products. For every 10 product barcodes you submitted, they'll give you 500 air miles. So everybody started thinking about this, but what this one guy, David Phillips, he researched all the products and he came up with the best value, Cheryl.
0: Mm-hmm.
3: He found that a 25-cent pudding cup could give him a value because he bought 12,150 pudding cups for only $3,000.
0: Okay.
3: He hired a bunch of volunteers to peel the labels, sent them into the company, donated all the pudding to a food bank, earning a tax deduction, and he earned 1.2 million air miles from Healthy Choice.
0: Wow.
3: He'll be flying for the rest of his life for free.
2: Thank you, pudding.
0: That's an amazing story.
3: You know, but he said, rather than just picking all these products and sending them in, why don't I just pick one that I can really save some money on? So when you strategize, instead of taking reckless gambles and just buying stocks just because they're going up, or buy the dip, you know, you got to watch for falling knives when you're doing that, because you want to make sure a gold price fell. Should I buy it now? You know, let's talk about all that. That's really what we do when you come into our office and you're in your first meeting. We get to know you. We sit and share some chocolate chip cookies or blueberry muffins together. We drink a cup of coffee and we talk about where you want to go. What are your goals? What are your plans? What are you seeing in your rich life and your future? And how can we help you get there? So that's an important conversation to have, because we need to determine what is your true risk temperament. What is your gut instinct telling you? Mm-hmm. Because we don't want to get too far from your gut instinct.
0: So was the pudding vanilla or chocolate?
3: I don't know. Probably a little bit of both.
0: Just curious. You know, I don't know. Inquiring minds. Yeah. So if you'd like to get in touch with us and ask about the Reliable Wealth Retirement Roadmap, which is complimentary, by the way, call 540-441-1481. That's 540-441-1481.
3: So Cheryl, one thing that we definitely do is we sit down and we talk about their needs, their wants, and their wishes. But when we sit down with them for the first time and they come into the office, it's a get to know you meeting and they want a second opinion. They want to know, will my money last? But then we come back and say, well, what are your needs and what are your wants in retirement? If you just want to live a very simple life, you could almost get by with Social Security if you're set up right, don't you think?
0: Mm-hmm.
3: And that's more important than looking at a report and saying, oh my gosh, I've only got 800,000. Larry Fink says I'm going to need $2.1 million to retire. And I'll just give you an easy example. If you had $1 million in the bank, Cheryl, that'd be great if you did.
0: Would be.
3: But if you put it in a CD down at the bank and got 2% on it, how much income is that going to drive a year? It's going to drive $20,000, 2%. Maybe you got $30,000. Can you comfortably live on $30,000 of interest and dividends? And when you have major life events that change your life, you know, have a new baby. Cole's got a new baby that's, 9 months old now. You know, Eleanor's such a blessing when they bring the baby over to the house or we go to their house to see the baby. You know, Leah and Noah are so precious, and 6 and 7 years old, a fantastic time. You guys took a retreat to Washington, D.C. the other day, didn't you?
4: Yeah, it was a field trip.
0: Ooh, wow. A field trip.
3: Remember those field trips?
0: Yes.
3: They had a blast, you know?
4: Yeah, it was great.
3: They rode on one of those non-air conditioned, old, smelly, old school buses. No, they didn't. I'm only kidding. 2.5 hours with a bunch of screaming kids. Can you imagine?
0: No.
3: No, I can't. But they took a really, really nice bus, and there were 4 or 5 buses and took all the kids up there. But you did walk a lot, didn't you?
4: Yeah, it was a lot of walking.
3: Yeah, it's a lot to see. It's very educational. Mm-hmm. So, but we want to make sure that we're taking care of the next generation. We want to make sure that we're setting things up for them. We want to make sure you're taking care of you, that you've got all the paperwork. Because Lord knows you don't want to wind up in probate court if you don't need to be, because you are going to go to probate court if you have a will. Should you get a trust? That's a decision that an attorney and you make. You know, mm-hmm. We're not estate planning attorneys. I want to stress that. We don't give legal advice. We can certainly come up with the questions that you can ask one of the attorneys that we're associated with. And we can guide you to the right spot to get the answer you're comfortable with. And we're doing that with our clients now. We can help you get your will drafted. So these are things that a lot of people put off, Cheryl, mm-hmm. Cole, don't they? And the reason oftentimes they put them off is it's just, I don't know where to start. So we'll give you a place to start.
0: That's so helpful, because it is so easy to just keep pushing that ahead of us.
3: A lot of times your estate that you've set up may be more complicated than others. So everybody's individually different in that respect. And so you have to have individual advice, but we can certainly raise a lot of questions that we can help you answer in our office with a complimentary appointment. Mm-hmm. So it's going to be a really interesting time, and it's going to be a very, very educational time. And so we invite you to give us a call at the number that Cheryl's going to give you. Ask for the white paper that we'll send out. It's called Estate Preparation is an Act of Love. And or ask for the white paper, The Importance of Financial Defense. We'll send those both to you.
0: That'd be great. And the number is 540-441-1481. 540-441-1481.
3: So there's a lot to talk about, because I started, Cole was asking me this morning to update my bio, and I was doing that. And I thought, you know, I really started in insurance and investments way back in the mid 70s and 80s. So I've been doing this a long time, but the biggest mistake we see that retirees make is they don't move correctly when they should from the accumulation strategies where you're putting money in your 40s and 50s into 401ks and into IRAs and into the things that build. And then you move over to strategies where you're taking money out, you know, and distribution strategies where you can set things up for income. And we'll go over a formula with you. So stay tuned. When we come back, we're going to talk about the importance of income in retirement. Thanks again for tuning in to The Reliable Wealth. Cheryl, give them that number one more time.
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1: You know, we talked about the rise in gas prices, and what I've been noticing lately are all of the rescheduled or canceled flights. So if you're planning a big trip, keep that in mind. But there are lots of places online where you can check to see for flight delays and flight cancellations and things like that. But that is just one more uncertainty that people have in the back of their heads. I do. You do.
2: It's interesting because we often make plans, but then maybe we have to adjust those because of circumstances and situations that we're going through. But the four most dangerous words that have to do with the stock market is, it'll be different this time.
1: Right, you know, right.
2: It'll be different this time. When you go back and you really look at history, all this has happened before, hasn't it? You know, we've had economic crises before, back in 1999 for sure, 2007, 2008 when the banking industry failed. But, you know, we've seen these and we study them closely. And what sets us apart as the Reliable Wealth Financial Group, very, very different business model than most stockbrokers and most financial advisors, is we look at history very closely. We tend to call things a little differently than most advisors. And we don't have a big, huge firm that's telling us to pass on to our clients what they want them to hear. You need to leave their money in the market. You need to put as much money in the market. You know, when I see a guy like we've seen a lot of ladies and gentlemen in the last couple of weeks in appointments in our office that are 70, 75, 80 years old, and they have a huge amount in cash in the bank making 2% or 3%. And then they have a huge amount sitting in very, very aggressive stocks. It tells me that there needs to be some education there. They just don't have all the details. And so that's the thing that we plan to do. And we set aside the time to sit down and say, what other options are available? What else could you do? You don't have to just fix that sink using a hammer only.
3: I like to think of us in the analogy of any sort of good. Let's use like jewelry. Rather than going to the cookie cutter jewelry company that you see 15 of them, whatever name you want to fill in the blank there, that has all the same items, and you might find something you like, and it might be in your price range. We're like the custom guy down the road that spends hours building your piece custom to you.
2: Right.
3: And that's what we do. We build retirement plans. Now, with that being said, there are a bunch of different tools we can use to design the perfect retirement plan for you. And that's where, when my dad says one meeting or 10 meetings, sometimes it takes multiple conversations to identify what is it that you're trying to design here. And what we're familiar with that I think kind of sets us apart is we work with hundreds of retirees. And so we know as you near and enter into, you know, last throughout retirement, what tools will provide the correct role that you're trying to design here. And that comes with, you know, what we do in our office. And so when we're designing this retirement income map, it's a long process, but I think it's worth it. because we define all of the risks that maybe you weren't even aware of and design products and or investment strategies to mitigate those risks and plan for the goals that you have in mind.
4: It would be important to know how much risk am I taking?
2: Correct.
4: And see, risk means different things to different people.
2: The first thing, one of the first things we do is we analyze the risk and where they are.
4: That's right.
2: We give their accounts a stress test.
4: Yeah. Yeah. And it, we have software that does this, but it's really useful because the way that it represents how much risk an investment is exposed to is by a speed limit sign.
2: Yeah.
4: So it's very easy to figure out. If it's a low speed limit, like 25 or 30, it's pretty conservative. If it's a high speed limit, like 85 or 90 or 95, it's a very aggressive investment.
2: And what that means is when the market does fluctuate and the market starts down, like we saw it when we started bombing Iran, the market started down by 10 or 15%. Those 98, 95, 90 mile an hour investments, they're going to go down with the market. Right.
4: Mm-hmm.
2: And so because of that, we stress test the entire portfolio, don't we, Cole?
4: Yeah, we do.
2: And then they can see accurately what their investments are looking like in their portfolio. Because the other thing that we stress test is the client, and we ask them questions and we put them in a, you know, it's not a Monte Carlo simulation where we run 1,000 different scenarios. We simply ask them, what does your gut tell you? You know, now you've moved from 55 years old to 65 years old, and you're ready to go through out of the accumulation phase and into the distribution phase. That's the biggest thing.
4: Mm-hmm.
2: And the question you asked, Cheryl, what should you be asking if you were going to take income? Let's say I brought you $1 million, $14,000 or $15,000 or $20,000 a year. How are you going to give me income? And if the answer is, well, I'm going to count on the market. It's going to stay up. And when the market generates that and it grows, I'm going to pay you by selling shares of your investments. That's kind of the wrong answer. Because what happens then, if you're doing that.
4: Was that the,
2: that was the buzzer for a wrong answer.
4: Was that the stop bomb button?
2: Yeah, that's,
4: I just heard that and I was like.
2: So if you're taking income by selling shares and the market starts dropping, now you've created an entirely new problem, haven't you, Cole?
4: Yes.
2: That is called dollar loss averaging.
1: Well, one thing, Bob and Cole, is that if you start to pull money, make withdrawals from your retirement savings accounts,
2: yes,
1: if those accounts require you to pay tax when you pull that money out, then you're really taking out much more than you think you're taking out sometimes. Because on occasion, we don't really wrap our heads around the fact that, okay, if I need to take out, I don't know, $2,000 a month, but I haven't paid taxes on that yet, I'm going to have to take out more than that.
2: Yeah. And one of the things we do, Cheryl, is we find out if the need that you have for income, that $2,000 a month is the amount that you need, then we have to take out $2,500 a month. Because 10%'s got to go to the federal government. We can take it out prior to you getting to your check, or you can take it out the whole year and settle up with the government at the end of the year. It's totally up to you. But we'll accommodate you either way. We just need to know what you'd like to do. But taking income from interest and dividends, if we're creating 3, 4, 5, 7, 8% interest and dividends somewhere in there, and you need to take your required minimum distribution at 73, we just recently had a client that came in, and we've seen this before. They had been taking their required minimum distribution from their IRA by selling shares of their account. And their balance goes down and down and down because they're not making 5, 5.5%. And that's what their RMD is, 5.5%, because she's, you know, the client is closing in on 80 years old. You know, when you get up around 80, that starts at 4%. By the time you're 80, you're taking 5, 5.5% of your account balance. So you can imagine RMDs, you really have to understand how they work. And that's a whole different show that we're going to go over in the next couple of weeks. How does that RMD really work? But the thing that we're talking about here is, why do we invest for income? Because we can generate income, and we can generate as little or as much based on your risk score as you feel you need. And we can show you interest and dividends. There's a formula that we use for this, Cole, right? Can you explain that and go over that formula?
4: Sure. Yeah. So The formula is TR equals I plus G. That stands for total return equals income plus growth. Growth being capital appreciation. So if I buy the stock at 50 and it grows to $100 per share, that is your G.
2: Right.
4: And then what's the I? Well, income comes from two things, interest and dividends. And so my total return of my portfolio consists of a combination of growth, capital appreciation, and income from interest and dividends.
2: Right. And so when we factor those in and we sit down and show you, one of the first things we do when you walk into our office after you've listened to us on the radio, or a client refers you to us, or we see you at a seminar and you bring your investment statements in, you know, kind of like going to the doctor's office. He checks your blood pressure, then he checks your pulse, then he checks your oxygen and all that stuff. One of the first things we do when we open up your investment statements, I look for your total interest and dividends. Mm-hmm. I look over the last year and the year before, and I see how much income is your $600,000 portfolio producing. What I normally see is 1, 2, 2.5% on a $600,000 portfolio. That means you're getting about $10,000 or $12,000 a year. You can't really take more than that out, because if you do, you're cutting up the chicken. You're cutting up the balance of your account. You're selling shares. But if you're generating 4, 5, 6% interest and dividends, and a lot of your income is coming in from 6%, you can afford to take out a 4% RMD from that account. So how do we do what we do? How do we generate income? Well, there are a couple of investments in the moderate box that work really, really well.
1: Well, before we get into that,
2: sure.
1: Why don't I give the phone number that our listeners can call right now, and then you can set aside some time to speak with Bob personally and talk more about your questions that pertain precisely to your retirement. We're talking more general terms here on the show, of course, but if you have something that in particular you would like to ask, here's the number. It's 540-441-1481. Now, we invite you to call right now if you'd like, and we will get that time on the calendar with you and Bob. It's 540-441-1481. And when you call, love for you to ask about the Reliable Wealth Retirement Income Map, because we're talking about income today. Well, this map really spells it out, because you sit down together and you share information and put this together. It's a custom map. So if you'd like to find out more about that, ask when you call. 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
2: So you can listen to us any time of the day. 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
1: But we love to have you here on the weekend.
2: And if you're listening to us today, and Cheryl mentioned you could call that number, if you're listening, I would love to send you, and you need some help, you need some more education, we have a white paper that's titled The Importance of Financial Defense, Offense, Defense. It's a white paper that's a fantastic giveaway and helps you understand, using a couple of football analogies, why you want to play defense as you get older. Because you've already collected enough. You don't have to throw long Hail Mary passes with all those stocks that are doing great right now.
1: When someone comes in to speak with you, how do you begin? I mean, can you kind of pull back the curtain a little bit and let us in on how you start this discussion?
2: Yes, I sure can, Cheryl. What we do is we sit down with them and we tell them, if you like our business model, we explain our business model, okay, that we specialize in the moderate and conservative box, and we'll go into a little more detail. We will set up a time, one whole meeting, that we will go into what we call a conservative money 101 tutorial. And that conservative money 101 tutorial means we're going to explain every type of investment you could get. Well, within reason. The aggressive box, stocks, mutual funds are all over on the left. The moderate box, corporate bonds, preferred stocks, ETFs, exchange traded funds, business development company. And then the conservative box, items that are in the conservative box. We're going to go through all that in detail so you understand how we invest. And then you tell us, John and Mary client, you tell us how you'd like to invest.
4: Yeah.
2: Because we don't want to invest choosing our way. We want to invest choosing your way.
4: Yeah.
2: Does that make sense?
4: Yeah. And I think the content, you know, when we get into some of this stuff, this is after we've met, we've gotten to know each other. We understand that we can work together and we've really walked through some of the goals that you have for your investment portfolio. This is really the X's and O's of what we do.
2: Right. And I think it's important for them to know because in the business model that we're going to go into today, it's not new. This is definitely not something new. You know, way back in 1929 and 30, do you remember when the Roaring Twenties was going on, Cheryl?
1: Well, I've read about it.
2: No, you've read about it. I'm sorry. I know. Cheryl, I didn't mean to ask it that way. Cheryl, do you remember reading stories about the Roaring Twenties?
1: Yes, I do, Bob.
2: And you probably saw the Great Gatsby movie. Well, when the market dropped 85 to 90% in 1929, and then it bounced for another 10, 15, 20 years after that, those people that lost millions, literally millions of dollars, you couldn't drag them back to a stock market that did that with a team of horses. So they invested with bond and bond-like instruments, things that pay regular interest and dividends that are set up for income, which is exactly what we do today.
4: Mm-hmm.
2: It's just a different business model.
4: Yeah, it's predictable.
2: It's very predictable.
4: It's consistent.
2: Yes.
4: You know, it's controlling what you can control and not hoping with your fingers and toes crossed that things continue to go well in the economy.
2: Right, exactly. Right. Now, we could invest in mutual funds. We could invest in stocks because we have the license to do so.
4: Yeah. And for some clients, we do.
2: Yeah.
4: You know, so it's not to say that those instruments are off the table.
2: No.
4: But I think ideally for our ideal client, when a couple walks into the office and we sit down and we talk about some of their goals that they have for their money, typically these are people that are nearing retirement or in retirement.
2: Yeah.
4: And, you know, when we talk about these strategies, I don't think we feel comfortable gambling with a retirement.
2: No, like that. That's exactly right. And what they'd like to do, even if they were the, we call them do-it-yourself advisor, where they did it all themselves, like the gentleman we spoke to earlier today, you know, he said his concern was, so he's going on 80 years old. So my concern is something happens to me and my wife cannot do what I do.
1: Mm-hmm.
2: Now she's going to need an advisor like you to show her how to set things up for income so that she can take income the rest of her life. Because statistically, he's a doctor. He should know. Statistically, his wife's going to outlive him and she's not going to be able to do what he does. And he doesn't want to set her up for failure. You know, although she's 78 or 80 years old too, she doesn't want to take a 3 semesters of courses in how to invest so she can do what he does. You know what I mean?
1: Mm-hmm.
2: So with that thought in mind, that's why we coach them and show them what we do, because we invest very conservatively to moderately based on their risk temperament.
4: Mm-hmm.
2: Right, Cole?
4: Yeah. So let's jump into it. Let's talk about the three boxes.
2: Yeah.
4: And what we discuss. This is typically after a few meetings when they're ready to jump on board.
2: Right.
4: So we go through the three main boxes of investments.
2: Mm-hmm.
4: We've talked about this before, but we have the aggressive box. Imagine a T with one extra tail. Okay.
2: Yeah.
4: Okay.
2: Upside down T. Yeah.
4: Well, it's
2: a right side up.
4: Right side up T. Two T's smashed together.
2: Two T's
4: smashed together. So the tops are connected.
2: Right. Yeah.
4: And you have two tails that come down. On the far left quadrant, that's the aggressive box.
2: Right.
4: And so in the aggressive box, this is where a majority of this box is focused on capital appreciation.
2: Right.
4: The problem is with growth comes risk.
2: Right.
4: And so because of that, your growth could easily turn into a loss depending on how the stock market does.
2: Right.
4: In the middle box, we have the moderate box. But on the far right side, that's what we call the conservative box. And inside of the conservative box, there's three main institutions that control what is available in the conservative box.
2: Mm-hmm.
4: We talk about it in the acronym of BIG. It's banks, insurance companies, and the government. Those are the three main institutions that give investors conservative vehicles to invest in.
2: Mm-hmm.
4: And so what are some of those? I'm sure our listeners are familiar with some of these out here.
2: Yeah, if I went to a bank, what would I get, Cole?
4: CDs, right? CDs at the bank. That's pretty conservative.
2: Yeah, or money market accounts or savings accounts.
4: Is there market risk in a CD?
2: No, not to speak of.
5: The only risk in a CD is that the bank might have a problem.
4: Right.
5: You know, mm-hmm. And we've seen that happen in the last couple of years.
4: Yeah.
5: Signature Bank and some other banks out on the West Coast, you know, had a problem, you know, but normally banks are as conservative as you can get. But how much interest and dividends are you going to get? 2, 3, 4% maybe. You don't need us to do that for right. sure. You can put it in CDs. You probably have it in CDs. A lot of you listening, you know, mm-hmm.
4: And they're very predictable interest bearing accounts,
5: yeah.
4: right?
5: Right.
4: You get what you sign up for and it's no different.
5: It's right? no different. Right.
4: Very consistent. Now that's banks. Banks also provide liquid accounts like checking and savings accounts. But because it's so liquid, you really don't get very good interest.
5: Right? Yes. Right.
4: And so that's the banks. Insurance companies provide a couple different instruments, but let's jump to the government real quick.
5: Yeah. The government. You could do a 10-year treasury note. You know, you could do a 3-year treasury note. You could do just a regular 1-year treasury note. You get about 4, 3, 2%, maybe 3 or 4%.
4: Government bonds.
5: Yeah, yeah, government bonds. You can always go into government bonds, but now you're basing everything on our government staying afloat. But you can do that yourself too. They don't really need us to get into government bonds, do they, Cole?
4: I don't know, do they?
5: No, they don't.
4: Oh, they don't.
5: No, okay. They don't. You don't need us to get into government bonds. You can buy them at the bank or you can buy them from the government. Now, what you do need us for are to explain the last part of the conservative box and tell us more about what insurance companies do, Cole.
4: There's a couple different reasons why we look at insurance companies as a good investment institution
5: now, especially
4: to use
5: yeah.
4: when you look at your different options in the conservative box.
5: Right.
4: A couple of things. So insurance companies, they're very different than banks for a couple of reasons. The biggest one is the amount of reserves that they're required to keep on hand. Meaning, you know, let's say you open a savings account at the bank. If you give them $100,000, how much of your $100,000 is actually held there at the bank? Not $100,000.
5: No.
4: I can tell you that because no. banks, like any business, they're trying to make money.
5: Mm-hmm.
4: And so their idea is if you give them 100, they're going to take 90 of it, loan it out and make money on it.
5: Mm-hmm.
4: And you have 10,000 available to where if you need something, it's still kind of there.
5: Kind of there.
4: But yeah. I'm sure, I don't know if our listeners have ever experienced this, but there are times where we have clients that have tried this. They go in and they ask for a big chunk of their money.
5: Mm-hmm.
4: And the bank says, sorry, that's not available right now. Come back in 2 weeks and we'll have it in-house.
5: Mm-hmm.
4: Right? So your money is there, but it may not be all available to you at that time.
1: What do you think is the most important question someone should ask?
5: What is sustaining them right now? Have they calculated or are they about to calculate? We had a whole show on Social Security. Have they gone through the questionnaire that we often provide for Social Security to see when exactly is the best time? Are you maximizing your income? Do you have a pension? Are there any other sources of income like real estate rentals that money is coming in on a regular basis? So that's what you have as your bedrock to sustain you. Now, what can we do with this savings plan that you have? Whether it's $200,000 or $2 million, it doesn't make any difference. It's all deciding what is the best use of this. And should you set it up, how much can you tolerate market risk? You know, we're working with one in particular client that I'm thinking of, and he has more than enough money to be able to sustain and live on. But he wants to make sure he has a bedrock set up for lack of market risk and make sure that his wife is taken care of with guaranteed income for the rest of her life. That's what he's looking for. That's what she's looking for. So what is the goal? Can we get $40,000 or $50,000 or $60,000 a year every year for the rest of our lives? And that's where we educate you on what tools are available, what's available out there. Cause a lot of people don't even know that the moderate box of investing exists. They only think of the aggressive box, the stocks and mutual funds, or the conservative box, the CDs. That's all they think is available out there. So we have to educate them on all the other tools that are available and how you don't use a hammer to build. That's not the only tool you use to build the wall in your bathroom, right? So with all that in mind, educating you on the tools that are available and showing you what we can do and how we can use things to set you up for income, because isn't retirement all about income? It's not about how much you have in the bank, although you would think it is. The balance is not the key indicator of what you have for income. Because if you take two different balances, you take a $1 million balance and you take a $600,000 balance. The $1 million balance is sitting in the bank getting 2%. You're only getting 20 grand a year. The $600,000 balance is getting 6 or 7%. You're getting $40,000, $45,000 a year of interest and dividends. You can take the eggs without touching the chicken. Take the interest and dividends. So we have a slogan that we often use in our seminars. For your retirement plan to be totally stress-free, take your income from the I, interest and dividends. Don't touch the G. Don't touch the growth, because the G can turn into an L. And right now, it's still going up with the market. But who knows when and where that can change. And there's a lot of our CFOs, 60% of the CFOs in America have predicted a recession this year. That's a lot of people thinking mm-hmm. that the market's going to turn. So if it does, are you protected for the downside? With all that in mind, this is probably the best time to have a financial review of your accounts, take a look at what you have, and make sure that you're not losing money, that you're taking income the right way, because you don't want to be selling shares and taking income from the sale of those shares of stocks and mutual funds, especially when the market starts down.
1: So if someone would like to speak with you more about that and to learn about the complimentary retirement roadmap from Reliable Wealth, all they need to do is call 540-441-1481.
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5: Right. And you can hear us a lot of different ways. You can listen to us any time of the day. So with that in mind, we'd love to give you that white paper, Estate Planning is an Act of Love or the Importance of Financial Defense. 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So we're looking forward to a wonderful 2026. It's going to be exciting, and we're going to be taking off going down to the lake a lot. Smith Mountain Lake is just a couple hours away, and you know it's time to enjoy and relax. But the most important thing are our clients. We want to make sure they're well taken care of in this time of financial turbulence.
1: So give us a call and ask any questions that you may have jotted down during the show today. 540-441-1414.

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1: 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Investing involves risk, including the potential loss of principal. No investment strategy can guarantee a profit or protect against loss. Insurance and annuity guarantees are backed by the financial strength and claims-paying ability of the issuing company. Past performance may not be used to predict or project future results. Neither the firm nor its agents or representatives are affiliated with or endorsed by any government agencies and do not give tax or legal advice. This material is for informational purposes only and should not be construed as a recommendation or advice for your particular situation. Consult with qualified financial, tax, and legal professionals for guidance before making financial decisions. Social Security guidance is educational and analytical in nature. Reliable Wealth Financial Group, LLC, and its agents are not employees of the Social Security Administration and cannot make official benefit determinations. Clients should confirm filing decisions with the SSA at ssa.gov or at their local SSA office.
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3: Another overseas weekend. I'm Paul Stevens, Fox News. President Trump in Dublin, Ireland over the weekend for a trip to meet with national leaders there and attend a golf tournament at his resort.
4: Heard the president wrap up those remarks at the U.S. ambassador's residence and really speaking to a multitude of different topics, especially trade tensions and the relationship between the U.S. and Ireland. Because of the economic footprint that the U.S. has here, the U.S. has over 1,000 companies that are based here and employ roughly 250,000 Irish residents in the workforce here. As a result of that, that's about 10% of the workforce. It's a massive footprint and one that we heard the Prime Minister or the Taoiseach say, again, just how important that relationship is. So despite some of these tensions, that's likely the effort of Irish politicians today to try to create some more friendship and soften the relationship there.
3: And again, that's Fox's Alex Hogan in Dublin. The USS George Washington currently in the Arabian Sea supporting continued operations in the ongoing conflict with Iran.
5: We are on the USS George Washington in the Arabian Sea, the area of operation for CENTCOM right now in the war against Iran. And there has been quite a bit of activity. Last night, we saw nighttime operations of jets taking off from the flight deck. It's more than 3 football fields long. And this vessel carries more than 5,000 U.S. Navy sailors. What it was like getting here to this aircraft carrier in the middle of the ocean, again, that is preparing for the possibility of escalation against Iran. Earlier today, we visited one of the guided missile destroyers just off the starboard side of this vessel. There are a variety of different smaller ships around the USS George Washington to basically protect it. And we saw those operations today. They have Tomahawk missiles on board, air defense systems.
3: And that's Fox's Trey Yinks. 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
13: Next. Hey, Alfie, what can I get for you?
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13: 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You?
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1: that we will be following, but the Lindsey Clancy story, now that the jurors have spoken, is even worse than we might have anticipated. I didn't expect to hear from the Lindsey Clancy jurors who believed that she was not guilty by reason of insanity. I didn't expect that they would be a particularly likable group or a particularly rational group. But Buck, as the jurors have begun to speak, and we have a bunch of cuts of that if you have not already heard, I was just on Fox News with Harris Faulkner, and I said very much what I usually have said on this program, which is I think Lindsey Clancy should be in prison for the rest of her life. And we talked about strict liability and how I think a parent killing her kids is the worst thing that can happen. And I immediately got an email from Suze that I thought you would appreciate, Buck. You are a disgusting man. When was your last period? When did you deliver a baby? A lawyer? Don't think so. A clickbait attention seeker and butt ugly. That is from Suze. That just came into my email inbox. Thank you, Suze. I hope you're also a Clay and Buck listener, as well as a Fox News viewer. But these, if you want to adopt this from a positive perspective, Buck, let me start with this. Can you imagine the poor bastard who got screamed at for six straight days by these crazy women who were convinced that Lindsey Clancy should not be held accountable? Can you imagine being in that jury room for 6 days? We'll play some of the cuts. What you are seeing is there were actually several people on the jury who initially believed that she was guilty, but they succumbed to the power of the browbeating. And as a result, they ended up changing their opinions. But this brave soul who was willing to stand up against all of these slings and arrows for six straight days to avoid her being found not guilty. Here is some of these jurors speaking out. This is Kelly Farina, who is angry. He had the hardest time getting over the fact that Lindsey viciously killed her children. Do you think maybe that is a significant part of this case? Here's cut one.
2: I'm not sure if rogue is the right word, Sue, but every one of us in the hours of her frustration would get up and walk the room because you just couldn't sit anymore. And we'd all go over to the cart with the exhibits. He, I think, got up to the cart once very briefly and went back to his seat. He would not interact with us and try to understand. We read to him on numerous occasions the definition of reasonable doubt from Judge Sullivan's instruction. He actually said one day in the end, well, why don't we have the judge come in and read it again? And we were like, no, we have it in front of us. We don't need that. And we would highlight it and, you know, so-and-so, this is the definition of reasonable doubt. But he had the hardest time getting off the fact that Lindsey viciously killed her children.
20: That last line, Clay, is astonishing because it actually summarizes everything. Who is this crazy man who just was so upset about the premeditated brutal murder of three defenseless children by their own mother? That's the question that she is asking. She is mad at the man. She has no rage, it seems, at all. In fact, nothing but sympathy, perhaps even a degree of solidarity with Lindsey Clancy. Now, these jurors, let's just for a moment, on the less serious side of things, yes, they look, sound, and think exactly the way that we all knew they did before we saw a single one of them emerge from this jury pool. From the accents straight out of The Departed down to, which we'd expect, Massachusetts, but all the way down to the way that they seem to be lifetime, like Marlboro Red smoking, spinsters, liberals. The whole thing, Clay, is exactly as the conservative commentariat, and I would just say the rational, sane commentariat, had assumed it would be this whole time. And it also goes to what a hero this one guy is. I've also, yes. You've never really seen people before in a jury trying so hard to nullify a fellow juror. Let's just be clear. This is what I was saying, Clay, when the verdict came down. There's no misconduct here. They keep saying, well, reasonable doubt. We explained what reasonable doubt is. The women on the jury sound like Fauci to me. And I say, well, no, he's entitled to his vote, if you will, on what is and what is not reasonable doubt. You don't get to, the harpy mob in that room does not get to just say, do what we want. And that's very apparent from the interviews that they've given and the analysis that you get on from the people in the media on this, too. They keep saying, oh, you know, mental illness has been around for, or the mental illness defense, insanity defense has been around a long time. People historically who have used the insanity defense in cases like this were crazy people for a long, like everyone knew that they were crazy for a long time. And it was known that they would be considered crazy afterwards. And yet here with Lindsey Clancy, we're supposed to think like she had a momentary triple homicide moment and now she's good. That's crazy.
1: Yes. And again, the fact that so many women, and I read that email because I went off on Fox News about this, and I've been talking about it a lot on this program. We've gotten angry women calling in and writing. It really is OJ for white women. And I think much as the OJ Simpson case held up a mirror to society, and many of us recoiled from what it showed, which was there's a substantial percentage of black people that were willing to let OJ Simpson off because they saw it as some sort of connection of an identity.
20: It was a referendum
1: politics.
20: On racism. It was a referendum on racism. And it was payback, actually, was the word that you were hearing a lot, Clay. Payback.
1: That's right. And I mean, in fact, when the OJ Simpson verdict came down, a couple of different jurors did a black power sign as if, oh, now we're getting real justice in America. OJ brutally murdered a random waiter and his ex-wife and was found not guilty and had no consequences despite overwhelming evidence that he did it. Buck, the OJ case had far more reasonable doubt than the Lindsey Clancy case does. We're not even disputing whether she murdered her three kids in cold blood. They're just saying that she was insane. And I think what you're seeing is a lot of men are looking at the reflection that it is showing us of women, and they are saying, my goodness, their psychology right now is darker than we even anticipated or understood.
20: I think what we see with a lot of these with these female jurors so far, and I think it would be the same thing with the rest of them as they come out. I wonder, as a sidebar here, I wonder if the other two guys, not the hero, the other two guys were just so hectored, so
1: yes, I would
20: so
1: bet that they
20: completely
1: were
20: beleaguered. I don't think that they're, you know, Lindsey Clancy pink t-shirt guys. They could be. Those are rare. That's a rare thing. You see the women outside the courthouse that are screeching in support of her that we're doing that. You really don't see guys doing that. Maybe a guy brought there by his crazy wife because he's, you know, just hanging on by a thread. But back to the women that we see here, it is, I think, apparent to people observing this case that there is a mindset in America, and this is the broader theme. This isn't just about some women in Massachusetts or one case or one. There is a subset, the same way there was with the OJ case, Clay, which I think is a very important comparison. The OJ case was a super high profile. People forget also, it was really the first like televised true crime obsession, national media. It was the biggest news story in the world for a while, for months, for however long that trial went on. It really was.
1: People forget, Buck, that also, remember when they put the war on CNN and that made CNN the first Gulf War?
20: Yeah.
1: This was the first time that you could put a trial on television all day and be able to utilize 24-hour news networks to propel a narrative. It was a different era. There had been big crimes and big trials before, but never before had there been obsession.
20: The 24/7 televised news cycle.
1: Every single witness became famous, and many of them are still famous. Cato Kaelin was just the house guest of O.J. Simpson. He became incredibly famous.
20: He has a podcast now. I think he follows both of us on Twitter, by the way. He's actually right wing.
1: We should get him on. Judge Lance Ito became, remember they had the dancing Itos back in the day on Jay Leno, if I remember correctly. I mean, it was a social world phenomenon that hadn't occurred before.
20: So here's the takeaway that people had from that. And we're going to have a friend, Ann Coulter, on, I think, tomorrow. And she was the one that came up with this initial phrase. And I like to credit people for, you know, when they have something that's really, she said that the white guilt bank was closed after people saw, and I saw this in my school, a lot of their fellow Black Americans running around cheering, not solemnly declaring, we do believe there was reasonable doubt in this case, and we're very sorry for the family of Nicole Brown. And by the way, Ron Goldman, who just was there.
1: Yes.
20: Who just was there. I mean, that was the most powerful thing in the OJ series. It was actually a good series, whatever it was, when Ron's parents were able to speak to Marcia Clark and Ron's dad. I mean, that really kind of haunted me because that never came through, that this guy was just like returning her glasses to her. I mean, he just happened to be in the wrong place at the wrong time, and he got his head almost cut off by this maniac. But Clay, the real sentiment from Black America then, and I got, and this is a generalization, there were Black Americans who were horrified by this. You know, I know we have a robust Black audience that listens to us right now, and they are with us, and they get it, and we're all together on the Constitution and America and everything else. But there were a lot of Black people at the time whose attitude was, if two white people have to get their necks, if they get their heads basically cut off by O.J. Simpson to have a conversation about racism, it's worth it. That was really the tone. That was the feeling. If we get to have now our national moment where we talk about racism, those people, their deaths were, you know, sacrifices they'll make to the altar. This is where the really chilling but true Lindsey Clancy thing comes in. There are a lot of women who seem to take the who are taking the opinion here that if three young children had to be brutally strangled to death by their mother, so we all understand how serious postpartum is, worth it. That is their attitude. That is what they are expressing and showing outside of that courthouse. And it is disgusting and it is insane.
1: Let me also play this cut for you, Buck. This is the same juror. She says the prosecution didn't even have any character witnesses talking about Lindsay being a bad mother. She strangled her children to death. I look at some of this and I say, well, do they even know that she was a bad mother? I would submit if you commit triple murder, that makes you a bad mom, right? Maybe sometimes you forget about soccer practice and you can be a good mom. And we can debate exactly what good versus bad mom conduct is.
20: The 9/11 hijackers, other than running the planes into the buildings, they were going to strip clubs. You know, they seemed like pretty normal dudes until they tried to kill thousands, or did kill thousands of people.
1: Austere religious scholars. That was what they said when the one of the 9/11 hijackers.
20: No, that was al-Baghdadi when he got killed. The New York Times in his. You know, and not his epitaph. What do you call it? His
1: obituary.
20: Obituary. Thank you.
1: Here is one cut. Look, they're not even talking about the fact that she was a bad mom. They can't even prove that. Other than the murder, she was great. How was the play, Mrs. Lincoln? Other than cut two.
2: I just found it to be harsh, Sue. Very, very harsh. I mean, again, and maybe we were talking with ourselves here, but the fact that they had no character witnesses in regard to Lindsay of being a bad mother. I mean, right out of the gate, it's like you're presenting all these medical professionals, but nobody's presenting for the prosecution a woman and a mother of three children. So I found it to be biased right out of the gate.
1: She murdered them with an exercise band, Buck. Of course it's going to be biased out of the gate against the murderer. Like, the prosecution didn't present any character witnesses to show us she was a bad mom. They don't have to. She killed her three kids. Whatever your standard is on motherhood, that is a failure. Some of y'all have lost your minds. I know I'm going to check my email.
20: I want to share with you real quick, Clay.
1: Yes.
20: We have not gotten a single one man in this audience email, call, talk, anything disagreeing with us. Not one.
1: Good point.
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13: Next. Hey, Alfie, what can I get for you?
14: Hey, Nora, just a nice latte, please. How was your weekend?
13: Not bad, thanks. Mainly working here. You?
14: Me? Well, I was battling gods in the afterlife realm, and after lunch, I fought mercenaries! Ooh, could I get oat milk with that latte, please?
13: Yeah, of course.
14: And then Sunday was mostly fighting supervillains! 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Ooh, and I'll grab an almond croissant, too.
13: Wait, what? That didn't actually happen, right?
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1: Welcome back here to Clay and Buck. I'm going to hold. We got some calls coming in, Clay. I don't want to give any of them short shrift, so we can do them on the flip side here and have a conversation with people about this. I think this is still certainly the subject that has people the most passionate right now on one side or the other in the news cycle. I think people are finding themselves kind of shocked at the opinions that they don't agree with on this. Another thing, Clay, that you should speak to, or that I'm going to ask you to speak to, is this stuff about the women on the Lindsey Clancy jury finding Kevin Reddington so like charming and whimsical and fantastic, like he's there for their entertainment. This is the same attorney, I might add, who said publicly, well, he was on TV, that he thought Donald Trump should consider a pardon. Which is that just meant to taint the jury pool further by suggesting that that could even be under consideration? I mean, what is that maneuver of saying Trump won't do it, couldn't do it, and there's not even a verdict? So why would we go there, Clay? So these are
2: the only thing I can say charitably to him is he is hearing discussions that there might be federal charges brought. That's the only thing I can think of.
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5: Stevens, President Trump in Ireland for talks about trade and economic concerns.
6: I'm pleased to say that Ireland is now the sixth largest source of foreign direct investment in the United States, with nearly $392 billion invested in 2025.
5: The president also catching some of the Irish Open golf tournament being held at a course that he owns. Meantime, leaders from China, Russia, and Iran authors meeting in India this weekend.
7: This is a summit of the so-called BRICS countries, a group of 11 nations, some of which are historically or currently adversarial to the United States. The host is India, whose leader hopes to stabilize relations with China. Big issues on the agenda include Iran's conflict with the U.S. and the effective closure of the Strait of Hormuz.
5: Fox's Jonathan Savage. 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
14: Practical Magic 2 looking to dethrone Spider-Man Brand New Day for first place at the box office this weekend. The sequel starring Nicole Kidman and Sandra Bullock is projected to make between $30 and $40 million in its debut.
15: One, two, bring it to the phone.
14: Snoop Dogg set to host the 2026 MTV Video Music Awards. CBS and MTV making the announcement. He's been nominated for 13 awards over his career with 3 wins. The news comes one day after producers announced Nirvana will receive this year's Video Vanguard Award. The VMAs will take place September 27th at the Peacock Theater in Los Angeles. Taylor Swift is receiving her first nomination at the CMA Awards in years.
16: Wearing that same smile, man, it's been a while.
14: The singer has been nominated for Single of the Year for her song, I Knew It, I Knew You. The track was released in June and featured on the Toy Story 5 soundtrack. It marks Swift's first CMA nomination in 4 years. The 60th CMA Awards will air on ABC and Disney Plus November 19th at 8 p.m. Eastern.
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14: Alanis Morissette is getting into the holiday spirit early this year. During an appearance on Caller Daddy with Alex Cooper, the singer said she'll be releasing a holiday album this year. She also said it'll feature a collaboration with actor Martin Short. The two will perform a rendition of a Judy Garland classic. Morissette's holiday album will feature new and original songs. The release date has yet to be announced. That's entertainment. I'm Jennifer Bolsoni.
17: Mostly cloudy for this afternoon. Scattered rain showers, 80 showers. Thunderstorms tonight, upper 60s. Mostly sunny, 85 to 90 tomorrow. And on Monday, sunny, 85. More sunshine, 80 Tuesday. And we'll keep the sunshine midweek Wednesday, high near 85 degrees. I'm staff meteorologist Bill Jackman on the Virginia News Network.
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1: Welcome back in, Clay and Buck. All right, we got loaded lines, 800-282-2882. I see right now, looking at my quad box, when I was just on with Harris Faulkner, the lead story on Fox News, Travis, holdout Clancy jury is a hero. That's a, I'm fine with that headline. You see your name on the screen. You're hoping that the next quote right after it is not going to be claims DUI was unjustified, you know, or something negative. Like a juror is a hero who wanted to convict Lindsey Clancy. I'm okay with that headline.
2: This is a headline. Clay Travis, anti-murder and defends children. Yes.
1: That's it.
2: This is
1: that's
2: good.
1: What I can
2: good
1: roll
2: place
1: with.
2: To be.
1: All right, we got a bunch of calls. I'm going to get to them and talk backs and everything else, Buck. But I wanted to hit you with this. I saw this coming down. Poll. Should Lindsey Clancy be found guilty by political party? Now, I would like to see it by gender, too. The crosstabs on gender here. Republicans say by a 61-13 margin, Lindsey Clancy should have been found guilty of murder. 61-13 with people, others, not sure, not following the case. So 61-13, that sound about right to you, Buck? 61-13, I mean, that doesn't stand out to me as stunning.
2: Democrat. 61-13, and then there was just everyone else had no opinion, was the?
1: Cause well, it was or a big, was like confused probably about okay. So they don't have
2: only 13% of Republicans thinking that she should have been found not guilty. That's, I would have thought the other number would be a little higher, quite honestly, on the 60-something percent. I would have thought it was more like 80, but yes, within the realm for sure.
1: By the way, nationwide, 46% guilty, 21% not guilty. So, and then again, that would be what the math. A lot of people not necessarily that plugged in would be my guess on having an opinion on this. Democrats, 34-31 guilty. Nearly 50-50 on is Lindsey Clancy guilty of murder for strangling her children.
2: Why are Democrats the party of psychotic killers? Like, if someone's going to defend a psychotic killer in general and try to, it's always going to be overwhelmingly Democrats who, like, if there's a monster in our society, if somebody has been possessed by the demonic and done the worst possible thing, you're going to find more Democrats that are like, he's not that bad or she's not that bad.
1: I think, I mean, in a dark way, I can give you two hypotheses. One is, this is what happens when you don't believe in personal responsibility. It extends across all facets of life. And so you're willing to accept excuses even for the most heinous of behaviors. That's probably the most likely, I think, hypothesis for what's going on. The second one is Democrats are willing to, I think, extend empathy. This is a more favorable, I think, explanation. Two things that are unwilling or unjustifiable for your empathy. In other words, they are such like they are willing to see a positive in even the worst thing. Well, and so they will extend their empathy.
2: So I actually so this goes to the toxic or suicidal empathy concept, which I would say, Clay, what you have with a lot of these Democrats is that they as a virtue signal, meaning as an act of personal branding and personal, oh, I'm such a good person idea, they will extend excessive and performative sympathy, empathy, whatever, to the worst possible people in the worst possible situations, not because they really care about that person and the victims of that person and all the rest of it, but because they can sit around with their clatch of fellow Lindsey Clancy juror types, and in between knitting and you know, fashioning wind chimes together, are going to sit there and say, "Hey, you know what? We're such good people. We even support Lindsey Clancy."
1: I think there's also darker elements afoot here, Buck. One is, basically, some Democrats have bought into the idea that children are the personal possession of the murder of the mother.
2: Yes.
1: And if she wants to murder them, that's her right.
2: Yes.
1: That's scary. That's dark. Here's another dark thought. I think that and this is probably going to be one that, that really gets people fired up. I think we have such a medicated society. I think that there are, and evil is so endemic across much of life. I think there's lots of moms that have thought about killing their kids. And I think one reason they are empathetic for Lindsey Clancy is because they think in the back of their mind, but for something that could have been me. I think a lot of men find that very difficult to even comprehend. You're a new dad, Buck. At no point in my life have I ever thought anything like that as a father. And so, I mean, I think all the time, as every parent does, about people doing things to my children. Now, that doesn't mean I haven't gotten frustrated and been like, oh my goodness, you know, morons, I can't believe you just did this. What are you thinking? Like the normal parts of being a parent, I think every parent has experienced. I see this Lindsey Clancy case, and I think on some level, how many of these women that are showing up to cheer her have all, like, if, I mean, we talked about this a little bit, but I would echo it. If my son were dating a girl who was a super Lindsey Clancy supporter, I would tell him run. To break up with her.
2: Yeah, I would agree with you. And I'm not somebody that does the, you know, separate people by their views and romantically pick based on some kind of a litmus test. So I do think you want shared values. So there is, you know, it's usually, I would say, not on one specific thing, but on values, you do have to have alignment. I kind of agree with AOC on that, actually. On values, when it comes to dating, you have to have alignment. She said she would not date a conservative. What you just said, by the way, about the opinions of women is the, that is, or, you know, the, that a lot of women have, that may be the single darkest and bleakest thing that we've ever considered on the show. I mean, it is dark,
1: but I just look at it. I mean, most people who have empathy, usually the reason why there is an empathy that is allowed to be in some way captivated or taken and captured is because there is some scintilla of your brain that has felt an emotion or an experience that is similar to what that.
2: Well, this is where the solidarity thing starts to creep up, and you say that there are a lot of these women who keep saying, "You don't understand postpartum," and this, you don't understand, and this is why I brought up the PTSD issue for. Because guess what, ladies, you don't understand what it is to be in combat and see people blown apart in front of you, who were your closest friends in the whole world, and you know, and yet. You can sit on a jury of somebody. Well, it depends if they're under UCMJ. You'd have to be in the military. But the point is, no one says you're not allowed to have an opinion about what some. And by the way, they wouldn't be under UCMJ if they came back with PTSD and they're a civilian. They would just be a civilian. So no one would say to them, you can't have an opinion on what a veteran. And there have been these cases, to be clear. They're rare, but there have been cases where a veteran has gone into basically a PTSD-induced psychosis. And they go to prison and or get executed, generally. If anything, it can be used as a mitigating. Now, a mitigating factor in sentencing is different than you're not guilty. It's not your fault. You didn't do a bad thing here. It's, we're not going to punish you as severely because you weren't as guilty. And this gets into your whole mens rea concept and everything else. But can I just add one thing that's less bleak? I just wanted to say this. You're a dad of three boys. You know, I'm a dad of one boy, and I, you know, we're hoping to have more. Boys or girls. And I would just say, I would like to think, Clay, that under fire, I would give my life for a fellow soldier. If I, and I've never served in the military, yes. I was in the CIA, took some minimal risks in war zones for the CIA. I don't ever pretend like it was more than that. But I tried to serve in the way that I could. I'd like to think that I would step up for a fellow soldier. I would like to believe that. I mean, I would say I would, but you don't know until you're in that moment. Would you do it? I would feel also like I would step up if there were an active shooter situation. I conceal carry sometimes in Miami. I'm handy with a pistol. I've trained a lot now. I'd like to think that I would step up and put myself in harm's way to save other people. I have zero doubt in my mind that I would give my life to protect my son. Yes. It's not a brag. It's not boasting. All the dads listening, you know exactly what I'm talking about. I would give my life to protect my son without, I mean, just automatically.
1: And
2: I can't say the other things are automatic. I'd like to think that I would step up, but you know, you don't know courage, but it's different. As a dad, I would do it instantaneously, not think twice. And you know, I know you feel the same way.
1: Yeah, 100%. And I think that's why so many men just look at this and say, I can't believe this is the mirror that we are seeing of what women think. I would like to say, I gave you the Republican Democrat breakdown on Lindsey Clancy. I'd like to see the men, women. Because I think men, it would be 95% guilty. I think women, yeah. It's like 50-50. And that's dark because based on these numbers. Let me also tell you something else. Everybody out there says, you don't know what it's like. The woman that sent me the angry email after the Fox News hit. You don't know what it's like to be a woman. You don't. It's all true. The entire basis of having a jury of your peers is that you don't have to be the exact same as the person to understand what justice is. The entire reason why Lady Justice is blind and has the scales of justice is because you're supposed to be able to render justice without looking at who the individual is and seeing him or her as a reflection of you. That's not justice. That's just you choosing to treat someone differently based on your own life experience, which is actually the opposite of what justice should be. So yes. Everybody out there who's trying to argue, oh, you get men can't even make a decision. Here's the concern, and we'll get some of these calls here. My concern, Buck, is I don't think there's a jury in Massachusetts that can convict this woman because I don't think there's a jury of women that will convict her in Massachusetts. I think you could convict her in Alabama. I think you could convict her in Tennessee, Florida, Texas, Utah. I think there's lots of places out there, red states, where you would get a conviction. I'm not sure you could convict her anywhere in a blue state in America right now. And that's also a dark thought.
2: I got to tell you something. And just to draw a political inference out of this. I know people say, oh, it's a million miles away in terms of politics and when it's going to happen, everything else. This may make people think a little bit differently, and I mean Democrats may think a little bit differently about having a woman at the top of the ticket.
1: This is my wife's argument, Buck. I didn't even really think about it until she started making the argument. My sons, looking at the TikToks defending Lindsey Clancy for the younger people out there, this is the worst look I think possible for women from a male perspective looking at women. And those jurors, I mean, they look exactly like what you and I, if we sketched out what the jurors would look like who do not want to have Lindsey Clancy held accountable, it would be a bunch of postmenopausal left-wing women. That's what it was. At least that's who's speaking so far. And they sound just like what you would expect them to sound
2: and they
1: like.
2: They are the indoctrinated ultra-feminist generation that believe these lies, made terrible choices for themselves. Yes, I'm generalizing, but these generalizations exist for a reason. And now they want to see that ideology in some way vindicated. And that's the only way that I can. Anyway, we'll take your calls on this. And we had somebody who was a guy who actually wanted to call in and disagree with us and said he was a medical professional. So please call back. We would like to have that conversation. We've only had women disagreeing with our. By the way, we have a lot of women who agree with us, to be clear. I would think. In our audience, what do you think is the female agreement with the line that you and I share on this? I would say 60-40 in our favor.
1: I was going to say 75-25. Okay. I think in this audience, and this audience is what, 75% male? It's like 100% male agreement. And I would say probably 75-25 women. And you may be right. It might be closer to 60-40.
2: But let's take any of the, if you're a guy who wants to disagree with us, please call in. You can hand in your man card as soon as producer Greg picks up the phone.
0: 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Clay and Buck, it's a whole vibe. 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

0: Welcome back in to Clay and Buck. Getting lit up on this one. A lot of calls, a lot of talkbacks. Let's do this. Alan in Kentucky, we got a guy who wants to weigh in on this with a little bit of a different take. What's going on, Alan?
1: Yeah, so I grew up with two parents that are both paranoid schizophrenic. And so, you know, for me, like, I can see an argument from both sides. You know, was she over-medicated? Very possibly. You know, did that help contribute to things? Maybe. But on the flip side, like, you also have to realize she was a nurse, you know, so she sort of knows, like, what to do, what to say, what to, you know, sort of, like, look at and different things, and what to sort of nuance as far as, you know, well, what do I need to do in order to make myself look like I was mentally unstable or mentally insane when I did this act?
0: Alan, what would you have voted if you were on the jury?
1: I would have voted for the compromise, you know, manslaughter. I would have said, you know, she's guilty of manslaughter because there was too many factors in both ways for me to say, yes, she's totally guilty of, like, you know, murder one, you know, but yet, you know, there wasn't enough on the flip side to say, hey, she's totally not guilty and totally off the hook.
2: Thank you for the call. We would eliminate all of this discussion. There's lots of state legislators who listen to us. Make murder of children a strict liability crime. If you murder children, your mental state doesn't matter, period. That seems like a very rational thing to do in response to this so that the debate isn't, oh, what's her mental capacity? There's no denying she did it. Rudy in Indiana with an interesting take. Rudy, fire away.
3: Yeah, I want to put a plug in for the movie before we get started on 12 Angry Men back in the 1950s. Classic, but it was the other way around where 11 wanted to convict and one held out. Anyway,
2: yes.
3: I have to wonder if the prosecutor did an injustice to society by not holding out for an even split 50-50. We'll never know if the other two male jurors...
2: Yeah, we're coming up on... You're asking a good question, Rudy. This was 9 women, 3 men. Now, jury selection oftentimes is a random chance, and you only get so many strikes. I'll look up during the break, Buck, what the rules are of Massachusetts jury selection, because I do think that matters tremendously here. What?

0: Org, tunnel the towers, do good, and never forget.
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7: Overseas weekend. I'm Paul Stevens, Fox News. President Trump in Dublin, Ireland over the weekend for a trip to meet with national leaders there and attend a golf tournament at his resort.
8: Heard the president wrap up those remarks at the U.S. ambassador's residence and really speaking to a multitude of different topics, especially trade tensions and the relationship between the U.S. and Ireland. Because of the economic footprint that the U.S. has here, the U.S. has over 1,000 companies that are based here and employs roughly 250,000 Irish residents in the workforce here. As a result of that, that's about 10% of the workforce. It's a massive footprint, and one that we heard the Prime Minister or the Taoiseach say, again, just how important that relationship is. So despite some of these tensions, that's likely the effort of Irish politicians today to try to create some more friendship and soften the relationship there.
7: And again, that's Fox's Alex Hogan in Dublin. The USS George Washington currently in the Arabian Sea supporting continued operations in the ongoing conflict with Iran.
9: We are on the USS George Washington in the Arabian Sea, the area of operation for CENTCOM right now in the war against Iran. And there has been quite a bit of activity. Last night, we saw nighttime operations of jets taking off from the flight deck. It's more than 3 football fields long, and this vessel carries more than 5,000 U.S. Navy sailors. What it was like getting here to this aircraft carrier in the middle of the ocean, again, that is preparing for the possibility of escalation against Iran. Earlier today, we visited one of the guided missile destroyers just off the starboard side of this vessel. There are a variety of different smaller ships around the USS George Washington to basically protect it. And we saw those operations today. They have Tomahawk missiles on board, air defense systems.
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0: Listen as Clay Travis and Buck Sexton recap another week of exposing hypocrisy and fight to protect our freedom. This is Clay Travis and Buck Sexton. Sound off.
1: All right, second hour, Clay and Buck kicks off now. Thanks for being here with us, everybody. And, you know, we talked first hour about the Lindsey Clancy jurors who have come out. We'll continue to take calls and talkbacks on that as we go through the show. But I didn't want to do, Clay and I didn't want to do 3 hours today of really running through the same conversation. We did a lot of it yesterday. So with that in mind, I would say we should talk about some of the other big things happening in the news, too. One, we'll get the audio of this. It seems that our friend Ted Cruz may have just made an appearance on The View, which brings up a lot of things. First of all, a little bit of FOMO, because Clay and Buck haven't been on The View yet, and we have generously offered. We will go together, we will go separately, whatever, but we want to go to The View at some point and talk to those ladies and just help them understand. Ladies of The View, help us help you. That's what we're really offering here. Jerry Maguire also holds up. It's a great movie. I would say, I know you're a Jerry Maguire guy.
2: It's a great movie.
1: Holds up. But Ted Cruz has been on The View. Something else, though, that is on our radar. We've got those midterm elections. That's going to be heating up day by day as we get closer to it. Some interesting updates on Trump's PAC spending and where that's going. And a lot of money now going to be supercharging the media buys. But something I want to talk about. Clay, I want to talk to you about this. As you know, we are on the AI revolution wave right now. It's like we're all on the surfboard. The wave is going. It hasn't crested yet. And we don't know if it's going to crash down or if it's going to be a nice smooth ride. But we do know that it's happening right now. Optimus robots, for those of you who haven't seen, you can go check out videos of these things. They are a bit like what you would think the Jetsons robots would be like in real life. They can fold laundry. They can do household tasks. The first Optimus Gen 3 robots they're going to be taking orders for them public sales will begin the second half of next year. It's a conditional timeline, but that's what they think. Not that far off from you having a robot doing chores in your home. If you want one and you have, I don't know, like 30 grand is I think what they're going to cost, something like that. They're going to be a little pricey to start. But then there's also this other thing that is happening in the background. You've got robotics, yes. You've also got the AI race, which brings in the data centers for sure. The data centers conversation, which we've had here on the show. But just AI philosophically as a technology, artificial intelligence. And Clay, let's dive into this together. You keep seeing this from people at these companies. This is not the first time. It is the warning of impending doom from AI. Call it the Skynet effect. You all remember Skynet from the Terminator series. That's the cybernetic or the cyber intelligence that becomes self-aware and starts a nuclear war with Russia, and then it kills all of us too. So, and then people are fighting in like a post-apocalyptic future. Jacob Coxon wrote this on X. And Clay, I'm just going to do a few. It's very long, but yes. I'll do a couple of these. And then I want you to tell me if you buy into this. Is this something that you're worried about? This guy, he's a senior guy at Anthropic. He wrote, "I resigned from Anthropic today. I spent the last 3 years doing pre-training research at both OpenAI and Anthropic. Neither company is acting responsibly. They are racing straight to self-improving superintelligence and gambling with our lives. More thoughts below." By the way, this has 94 million views on X so far. Just so you're wondering, why are people paying attention to this? Yes, they are. "Do not underestimate," he writes, "the power of this technology. These will soon be superhuman systems that can hack anything, revolutionize any field overnight, and acquire real power and resources. We have all witnessed the progress in each of these domains, and progress is not slowing. The people building AI earnestly believe that it could kill us all by the end of the decade. This is not a marketing stunt. If anything, many executives and senior researchers will couch their phrasing in the press to sound sensible, but I hear the same people express fear privately. No other human activity poses this level of danger. Clay, make it make sense.
2: My 18-year-old says that you and I should be talking way more about AI because he agrees with everything that that Anthropic employee just said. He has been regularly, I think the phrase haranguing his mom and me on this regularly. And what he is focused on is the idea that when AI becomes able to self-replicate, in other words, when it reaches post-human knowledge and is able to iterate itself, that it is going to, and this is something that they think is going to happen in the next year or two based on the progress, that it then will spiral out of control and we will not be able to have any control over it. And you pointed out an interesting story that happened that he was talking about quite a lot, which is already in war, Russia has trained autonomous drones to basically attack fuel depots. And the concept behind that is they can send all the imagery of what a fuel depot looks like, and then they just send the drones out, and the drone knows, it has been trained, when you see a fuel depot, blow it up. Three humans in Ukraine died in an autonomous drone attack.
1: When I saw that, but this is the key thing is there's no human in the kill chain, they call it. There's no human being standing over a button going, oh, wait, it's about to hit a little old lady and kids. Abort the mission. It just is completely self-driven, and it goes through the kill chain autonomously.
2: You could theoretically tell an AI drone today, I think, basically, hey, go kill every deer in a county. And the drones would just fly everywhere, and when they saw a deer, they could recognize it, they would immediately kill it. When I saw the autonomous drone story, my first thought was, well, you could clearly train drones to just go kill any human without any interaction with a human at all. If you see a human age, whether they're combatants or not,
1: they could do facial recognition. They could do it based on the, they could send a drone out and say, here are the parameters of where we think you'll find this person roughly, loiter in the sky. Now, obviously there's like loitering time and there's some factors that will come in, but theoretically they could send it to an area, let's say, of a city, Clay, or area, or a town in eastern Ukraine, and say, when you see Oleg so-and-so, here's his facial recognition, blow him up. They could do that.
2: So my question is, and this is for, we've talked a lot about data centers, energy, everything else. Is it possible for AI to iterate to a degree where it provides its own power? That's the question I have. So this is where, because I've had this debate with my son, and he came in, I don't know, sixth in the nation in high school debate. So he's pretty good at debating. And my question, and I'm curious how many people out there that are super smart on this, because in other words, Buck, my response on, well, Skynet's eventually going to kill us all, is running data on AI is incredibly cost intensive. And it requires a great deal of energy. We all know that. We've been talking about it immensely.
1: And this is why they call it compute. It is your compute power. This is now the word that everyone is using.
2: So if humans decided that we wanted to shut AI off, is AI able to harness energy, which is expensive, such that it could maintain its own self? And as AI grows in complexity, the amount of compute power that it requires to execute everything becomes more and more significant. And it's possible, Buck, here's one answer. It's possible that AI is so much smarter than we are that it's going to unlock ways to harness energy that we can't even comprehend, right? Instead of oil and gas, there's a solar capability. That's my question, which goes to how scared we should be. To what extent can AI self-perpetuate and power itself going forward if humans one day decided, you know what, this AI's gotten pretty scary?
1: Well, this is the Skynet problem. This is the Skynet paradox from the Terminator series, which is, in retrospect now, even more brilliant than people, I think, realized at the time. It was very successful, which is that they tried to, the phrase was, pull the plug on Skynet, and then it launched nuclear missiles because we had autonomous AI, basically, defense. It's like the Pentagon was running by a computer program. We launched missiles at Russia. Russia missiles come back, and you have a nuclear holocaust as a result. I'm not nearly as concerned about this stuff as these people who are doing the AI research. And I know that's a little bit like saying, I'm not worried about this surgery, no matter what the surgeons say. But I can give you some reasons for that. Before I do that, though, and I'm coming at it with a self-deprecating understanding that, like, you know, I'm not a surgeon. So, but I do know if a surgeon's lying to me, that's important. Jacob here is correct. Evan, here's a guy that responded to that other tweet. He's alignment science lead of Anthropic AI. Anthropic is one of these top AI companies right now. These companies are worth so much money that they're putting valuations on them, but these companies are going to be the most valuable companies, really, I think, ever. But this guy who's the lead at Anthropic AI on this writes, Jacob, the guy who said it could kill us all, is correct here. We really do earnestly believe AI could kill all humans. I personally think it is a greater than 10% chance within the next decade. I believe Anthropic is trying its best, but we do not yet have a plan to solve alignment for superintelligence and are not clearly on track to 28 million views on that, I might add. So these are ultra viral.
2: The whole thread was very widely distributed.
1: This is probably the biggest thread on the internet right now on X, certainly today and maybe for quite some time. Clay, I just think that there's always concerns with technology. There were even concerns about the internet. There were concerns about Y2K. People, the doomerism, there were concerns about nuclear fission. Right. Which I think is very, very, very valid to think, oh, my gosh, if we can split the atom, what's going to happen? And we dropped two nuclear bombs, as we all know. But the world didn't end and we didn't go into nuclear holocaust. And I just think that we will adapt. The world is going to change. The world that we all live in. I don't mean your kids, your grandkids' world. The world that we live in is going to change very rapidly. There will be some. I'm trying to think of something that's not absurdly euphemistic, like growing pains is too euphemistic. There will be some challenges from this for sure. But the notion of humanity becoming extinct because of something that we have created, this deus ex machina, mass extinction, Thanos moment. I just think that this is a lot of people know that this is an incredible way to get attention. And if you're some nerd who's been working on AI models for the last 3 years and you want to become super famous overnight, it's easy to be like, it's going to kill us all, maybe. Okay.
2: I would also add, if we don't do it, China will. So for everybody out there who's saying, boy, this feels like a risk, right? If you knew there's a 10% chance of humanity ending, if his calculus was correct, you might say, that's a little bit too much of a risk, I think, compared to the reward that we might get from AI. The problem I think we've got is China's not going to stop. So really, I think the one way we have to think about it is, you talked about this, AI is basically our military.
1: Yes.
2: So would we allow China to accelerate military technology and we just say, no, we're good sticking with what we have now? I think the answer is clearly no. I don't think anyone out there would say that's a decision we should make. And so I don't think we have a real choice here, right? Now, one of the things that always happens is when somebody gets a big competitive advantage, they often then beg for regulation because it means that others are not going to be able to catch up with them. So you have a $1 trillion company. A part of me wonders whether the Anthropics of the world and the OpenAIs and all these other different AI companies, part of the doomerism is, oh, we need the government to get involved, because when the government get involved, you stifle innovation and basically in many ways freeze the competitive situation so that the people who are in a competitive advantage are able to stay there. Some of you probably are experts in AI. I think this is a far more interesting discussion than what do you think about data centers where is AI taking us, to me, is the conversation that should be happening, not, oh my goodness, can you believe they're building another data center? Because the data center is less of a existential threat, obviously, than the AI endgame.
1: My quick analogy on this also is our enemies, notably the Soviet Union, exploited fears over nuclear, civilian and nuclear weapons to try to get a competitive military advantage over us, and were successful in doing so. And our nuclear technology is far less advanced than it would have been had we, and I mean for nuclear energy, which
2: yes. You know,
1: we would have think about all the stuff with climate change and CO2 and all this we could have skipped over if we had aggressively allowed nuclear, or aggressively pursued nuclear energy in the way that would have made sense. Instead, we have hobbled ourselves because of fear. And I don't want us to do that on AI.
2: I think that's a good argument too. It's happening quick.
0: Looking for normal in a crazy world? Clay and Buck have your back. Every day is different. It's the source that's always the same. News Radio, WKCY.
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1: Welcome back in, Clay and Buck. David in Ohio, you got 30 seconds. A lot of you want to weigh in on this AI thread. David, what you got for us?
2: Yeah, thanks for taking my call. I just wanted to weigh in. I've been listening to your AI debate and who is further advanced, and you rang in as China. If we're not going to do it, the Chinese will. I just came back from a business trip of a week and a half, and witnessing firsthand, I've been going there for almost 15 years. Over the past 5 years, they've become so technologically advanced, and particularly within this past year, it's totally startling and amazing. And we had some debates within our company, willing to wager that without question, the Chinese, if we don't beat them to the punch on this, we're likely to be ruled by them within my lifetime. And I'm in my 50s.
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4: Pam Puzo. President Trump was in Dublin, Ireland this morning, meeting with officials and business leaders.
5: I'm pleased to say that Ireland is now the sixth largest source of foreign direct investment in the United States, with nearly $392 billion invested in 2025.
4: The president now attending the Irish Open at his oceanfront golf course in Ireland. Marching toward the midterms.
6: In order for us to protect America, we have to elect sane, competent people who love the America that we are, not the America they want us to be.
4: Senate Republican Tim Scott speaking to Fox News. Democrats are hoping to retake both the House and Senate this November. 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
10: Next. Hey, Alfie, what can I get for you?
11: Hey, Nora, just a nice latte, please. How was your weekend?
10: Not bad, thanks. Mainly working here. You?
11: Me? Well, I was battling gods in the afterlife realm, and after lunch, I fought mercenaries. Ooh, could I get oat milk with that latte, please?
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11: 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Ooh, and I'll grab an almond croissant, too.
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28: Mostly cloudy for this afternoon. Scattered rain showers, 80 showers. Thunderstorms tonight, upper 60s. Mostly sunny, 85 to 90 tomorrow. And on Monday, sunny, 85. More sunshine, 80 Tuesday. And we'll keep the sunshine midweek Wednesday, high near 85 degrees. I'm staff meteorologist Bill Jackman on the Virginia News Network.
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1: All right, welcome back in here to Clay and Buck. Turns out that many of you are fired up about our AI, artificial intelligence discussion. And so let's continue on with that. I really do think, just to put it clearly where I stand on this, I think AI is transformational. I think it's going to be generally enormously wealth producing in a whole range of ways. I don't just mean like money in your bank account, although there's that, but also just the improvement in goods and services, the amount of time that you will get back in your life from a lot of things that are wasteful. I also, Clay, think, how long is it before we can have AI just sort of do our taxes, by the way? Wouldn't that be nice? Think about all the time you spend just going through, finding this paperwork, things like that. I think it's going to be enormously beneficial. That all said, there's going to also be some dislocations and some problems, and it's going to be used. It's a very powerful tool. It will be used in good ways and bad ways. But I think that the people who do this thing of, I'm worried, I'm an AI researcher, and here's my threat on how it's going to kill us all, maybe. Notice how it's always like, when you ask them percentages, 10%, 5%, 1%. Okay, well, so what do we do with that, right? What are we supposed to do with, there's a 10% chance that this kills all of us? Does that mean we stop AI research? They'll say, oh, we need to have more governors, if you will, or I don't mean that. I mean that in like the, isn't it a governor?
2: Yeah, governor's on a car to like slow down
1: exactly.
2: The speed.
1: Yeah. Thank you. Yeah, that's what I mean. And we need more governors on AI. We need more guardrails put in. You know what? You know what's really going to be a mess? If you decide you're going to have Chuck Schumer in charge of AI legislation or something like that. Okay, they're all only going to, the whole thing, we've seen this with the internet already, the whole thing becomes a giant mess the second the people who have no understanding of this whatsoever are coming up with kind of willy-nilly regulation, which is going to be based on what the donors want them to do anyway, and there's going to be a lot of backroom dealing. So my thing on this is, we'll be fine. It's going to be overall, I think, a positive. And I also think that China really hopes that we act like we're scared of our shadow on this one.
2: Bernie Sanders has called for the government to shut down all AI. So if you're out there and you're just not an AI person, I think it's worth asking, how often has Bernie Sanders been right in his political career about anything? So the fact that he has come out and said the government should insist that AI stop, he means our government. China's not going to stop. I was just going to say, Buck. So imagine if, you know, take it away from AI and just say, imagine if we said, hey, our military is strong enough as it is. We're not going to continue to evolve at all in the military. That would be a point of lunacy. That is, I think, what would rapidly happen is the caller. We got a couple more callers here who I think want to weigh in. It's not a situation where we can just say, hey, okay, we're going to stop doing this. Whoever gets to generative AI, and that's basically AI that can run itself and self-perpetuate, is going to control the world.
1: Yes. And to the point, if they don't teach this in school at all. So some, for a lot of people, even if you're a history person, you really love history, you may not know this, but the Soviets ran a long-running, what they call, the KGB called active measures campaign. So that's sabotage, propaganda, assassination, things like that, all fall under active measures. They had an active measures campaign to hinder U.S. civilian nuclear energy by playing on Western fears, funding and steering overlapping peace/environmental groups, and turning any accident into an indictment of all nuclear power while building a large nuclear sector, Clay. That's the key part here, everybody. The Soviets in our country, oh, nuclear. And they would, and you're like, oh, how will they do? They had organizations like the World Peace Council, the U.S. Peace Council, the National Council of American Soviet Friendship, Communist Party USA, and then all kinds of journalists and individuals and plants all over America for decades to make everyone think, if there's a nuclear plant 3 miles from me, my kids are going to have three heads, you know? This was the whole, oh, or we're all going to die in some conflagration. While the Soviets, now they messed up with Chernobyl, obviously, but while the Soviets were building nuclear plants as fast as they possibly could. See, it's the same. This is what I'm saying. We have seen this before, everybody. And I know right now there's this thing of like, oh, well, people on the right are just, they're just taking, really? Clay and I were the guys who weren't listening to anybody, among others, but weren't listening to anybody about COVID, the science, the shots, the masks, all that stuff. But we're now taking orders on China is an AI threat. I mean, give me a break. Like, this is very obvious if you think it through. Tracy, he works in AI, and he wants to talk to us. Tracy's a guy. Tracy, what's up?
3: Hey, what's going on, guys? I watch y'all or listen every day. Sometimes I watch on YouTube. I just have been losing my mind because I know for a fact in my lab, I code bare metal, as they call it, on a Google server. I build live, and the first thing I do is lock down the login so that all your equipment can't be hacked or stolen. Your API keys can't be stolen. But I'm here to tell you, to make an AI do what they say it's done, like hacking Hugging Face, and you can confirm this is what they did. They turn off the safeties, then they give it a live internet access so there's something to hack. And they want to scare us so they can say we're the only ones who know how to really regulate this, and we let big AI regulate it. You won't have to worry about censorship. They have the ultimate in censorship at that point.
2: So what?
1: I agree with him, by the way. I think that they're playing us for fools, and they actually want more power.
2: I presume that you are optimistic. Give us, in your mind, an optimistic vision. If you were calling back in 5 years, right? So you're calling back in 2031. What do you expect AI to have done? What will it look like for the average person out there? How will their life be different?
3: I've spent a lot of time worrying over that. It's one of two visions. If we allow the government and big AI to regulate AI so that we can never have uncensored AI with filters on it telling us what we can know and what we can think, then we will take the biggest tool for disconstructing government Bravo Sierra that's ever been put in the hands of free people and giving it to them, and we will never be able to. When they do these document dumps of a million documents, we now have something that if you have a harness that tells it, only give me output that's verified by fact, you just filtered out all of their propaganda. You have solved the problem of the information age. Too much noise, not enough signal, but not if we let them regulate it to where guys like me can't build platforms that'll tell you the truth ever. It'll only tell you what big AI says and the filters let through, and that is the danger. Now, the other side is we win, and AI is a free market, and guys like me get to keep building. The big guys have to serve the customer. But if they get to lock us all in like they do with their software, oh my good Lord.
2: Thank you for the call. Buck, what I would say too is this is so important for AI.
1: I'm with him, by the way. I just want to say that was a great call. Go ahead.
2: Where AI is getting its information, you and I use Grok. Elon Musk has said that Grok's goal is to be maximally truth-seeking. Where the input is coming in for AI, when they're using Reddit forums and when they are scanning for as much information as they are, the output is only as good as the input. And so I'll use as an example that isn't very significant, OpenAI, when you asked OpenAI initially who would win a high school boys team or a WNBA champion, that OpenAI said the WNBA team would win. Because I bet it's been coded to believe in girl power. Yay, we're not going to be sexist. Grok said, oh, the high school boys team's likely to win by 30 or 40. After OpenAI got ridiculed, they went back in and they changed the answer. And now OpenAI says a high school boys team is likely to win. But it's only as good as the parameters that are put in place. And so if you have restrictive parameters, the information that you're going to be able to get out of it is going to be less effective.
1: I just say I've replaced, which I thought, when would this ever happen, Clay? I've replaced Google it with Grok it.
2: I agree.
1: I go to Grok as my first line of search engine because I don't want to be served a whole bunch of ads, and I don't want the Google team's secret algorithm propaganda. And I want an answer from something that I trust. And people might say, oh, but now you're trusting Grok. I trust Grok more than Google. Yes.
2: Yes.
1: I do. I trust Elon's company and what its mission is more than I trust whatever they're doing over at Alphabet, which is Google's parent company. So,
2: Geraldine in California.
4: Before in Los Angeles, I am a software developer and I don't work on AI directly myself. I'm not a machine learning expert or anything like that, but I do use it in my work. And I have a little story for you. When my dad was in college in the 70s, his school counselors told him and all of his classmates that if they wanted a career that was future-proof, they should become punch card operators. Because at that time, computers were running on punch cards, and computers were obviously the wave of the future, and they thought that that would be a secure career. And then fast forward, you know, 50 years, about 15 years ago, I was learning to become a software developer, and I thought my career was future-proof, unlike my dad's punch cards of the 70s, because everybody's going to need a website, everyone's going to need software. There's no way that this career is going anywhere anytime soon. And, you know, it's now 10 years later, and AI has basically taken away my job. Not entirely, but there's a lot of hiring managers out there who would prioritize AI over hiring a junior software developer because they think that it's cheaper and more efficient.
1: You bring up an excellent point, can I just say, that it had been a decade ago, the snide phrase of the left, remember this, was learn to code for people who, you know, have a trade, you know, work with their hands. It's learn to code. Like, that was the answer. Well, now coding is doing the coding. And people that can do electrical wiring or build something that people need, or, you know, advanced carpentry and plumbing, they're in demand. And software engineers, the software is doing the engineering.
2: Geraldine, what do you think about AI?
4: So here's the thing. AI, as it is developed right now, does not think. And Clay, you were just talking about it. I think you and Buck have a pretty good grasp of how it works. But I think I think the general population does not have a good idea of how it works. And especially the scaremongers out there don't. It does not think. The best it can do is look at proximity of words that other people have thought of and then generate answers based on percentages, which is why AI hallucinates. So I also use AI instead of Google now a lot to ask it just like general knowledge questions. And a lot of the time it's going to know, but a lot of the time it's also wrong. And I have to push back and say, no, you hallucinated that. And then it will admit that it made it up because it's just looking at patterns and saying, well, this is the most likely answer based on the patterns of language that I've seen other people, like that I'm seeing in the internet or from my training data. But all of that training data and everything it's reading off the internet was made by a human at some point. The point at which AI is going to get dangerous, if it ever gets to that point, is when it can genuinely be creative, when it can think of things without having to look at patterns that humans have produced first. And I view this as kind of parallel to like the Ehrlich scare of the 60s, the population bomb idea of, you know, Ehrlich said that we were all, the world was going to starve to death in 30 years because the population was growing. But he failed to take into account improved agricultural methods. AI, it could go either way. I think we're sitting on the cusp. It could either become incredibly dangerous, just like everyone is predicting. It could, maybe we will be able to teach it to learn to teach it to actually think. And then we'll be living in the iRobot future where the Cylons are going to take over and we all have to bow to our robot overlords and or think of a way to outthink it, just like, you know, Hal in. And I'm quoting all of these sci-fi movies and books because, as Shelley said, poets are the unacknowledged legislators of the world. I think science fiction writers are pointing us in the right direction. There was already an Isaac Asimov story called The Gods Themselves, the premise of which was that we live in a not too distant future where all of our energy needs are taken care of by siphoning it from a parallel universe. And this allowed us to live in perfect luxury because that energy was in his economy was the stopping point. Right.
2: Yeah.
4: So we had enough energy to like power AI, power robots, and then we could live lives of luxury because we had machines to do everything for us. I don't know if the problem is going to be energy. I don't know if the problem is going to be we won't actually ever be able to train AI the way we're hoping to think for itself. I don't know, you know, what the issue is going to be, or maybe none of that will be an issue. We're standing on the cusp right now, and it could be either AI does become so powerful and takes over, or maybe this will be like the Y2K scare, and it turns out to be a big nothing burger in 10 years, and we're all like, well, what were we so afraid of? But we won't know until 10 years from now, and that's only if we keep developing AI, and you guys are spot on.
2: Thank you for the call, Gerilyn. I think the most interesting aspect of all of this is energy. Energy, energy, energy. Can we unlock energy that is far cheaper than what we have so far? Can AI help us do it? And what will power the AI revolution? To me, it all boils down to energy at its baseline level.
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8: Next. Hey, Alfie, what can I get for you?
9: Hey, Nora, just a nice latte, please. 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
8: 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Mainly working here. You?
9: Me? 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
9: 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Ooh, and I'll grab an almond croissant, too.
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Welcome back in. We will be back for the final hour. We'll take your calls, 800-282-2882. I have used AI to dive into the jury question that many of you asked that we talked about earlier in the program. How did it end up being 9 women, 3 men? What are the procedures for selecting a jury? We will discuss that. We'll continue to take your calls on AI. And Ben Shapiro of the Daily Wire will join us at the bottom of the third hour. All that.

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4: And a little golf. I'm Pam Huso, Fox News. President Trump is in Ireland, where he met with his Irish counterpart and the country's prime minister in Dublin. He then headed to the Irish Open, which is being held at a coastal golf club he owns.
5: It's rated one of the greatest courses in the world, and I'm very honored to have it. I built it about 22 years right on the ocean. So it's very exciting, and I'll be going there later.
4: When asked about the war in Iran, the president said he believes it will end very soon, probably after the midterm elections, and he's predicting that gas prices will tumble. With the latest on the conflict, here's Fox's Trey Yingst.
6: We are on the USS George Washington in the Arabian Sea, the area of operation for CENTCOM right now in the war against Iran. And there has been quite a bit of activity. Last night, we saw nighttime operations of jets taking off from the flight deck. It's more than 3 football fields long. And this vessel carries more than 5,000 U.S. Navy sailors. What it was like getting here to this aircraft carrier in the middle of the ocean, again, that is preparing for the possibility of escalation against Iran. Earlier today, we visited one of the guided missile destroyers just off the starboard side of this vessel. There are a variety of different smaller ships around the USS George Washington to basically protect it. And we saw those operations today. They have Tomahawk missiles on board, air defense systems.
4: Meanwhile, CENTCOM says the blockade of Iranian ports is working. Over the past 60 days, it has redirected 100 commercial vessels. Is sabotage to blame for a train derailment that injured more than 3 dozen people in Normandy? Investigators say a piece of rail found on the track was probably linked to last night's accident. 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
5: Next. Hey, Alfie, what can I get for you?
6: Hey, Nora, just a nice latte, please. 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
5: 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Mainly working here. You?
6: Me? 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Ooh, could I get oat milk with that latte, please?
5: Yeah, of course.
6: 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Ooh, and I'll grab an almond croissant, too.
5: Wait, what? That didn't actually happen, right?
6: It happens on PS5.
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0: Listen as Clay Travis and Buck Sexton recap another week of exposing hypocrisy and fight to protect our freedom. This is Clay Travis and Buck Sexton. Sound off.
1: Welcome back in. Hour number three, Clay and Buck. Appreciate all of you hanging out with us. We have had a ton of reaction pouring in as the Lindsey Clancy jurors have all spoken. It's not going to surprise you. We've got some takes from The View that are very supportive of Lindsey Clancy. We've got two different new polls that have come out, both in Michigan and in Maine, both showing the Democrat in the lead. Abdul El-Sayed up 3 in the CNN poll and up 3 Troy Jackson is in the Maine poll. Take those polls for whatever you want to in terms of the value associated with them. President Trump, as we speak right now, is headed to Dallas for the midterm convention, which has never occurred before, both Wednesday and Thursday taking place in Dallas. Tomorrow, I will spend the day in Dallas. I'm running around. Buck will have you solo. I'm going to be doing some work there, going in and out in Dallas in the same day. We're going to get to a bunch of your talkbacks. We're going to get to a bunch of your calls. But I would just say this off the top. I wish they had asked me when they should schedule the midterm convention. Tonight is the NFL kickoff game. There will be 30 million plus Americans, including me, who will be watching as the Seahawks, the defending Super Bowl champions, are taking on the New England Patriots, one of the most iconic, certainly, of the 21st century franchises in the NFL. I can't imagine why it makes sense to have President Trump going head-to-head with the NFL. And it's not just Wednesday, Buck. On Thursday, the NFL will also have a big game taking place from Australia. The Rams, who are the preseason Super Bowl favorite, will be playing the 49ers.
2: Can I just jump in really quickly? Because I have a very strong... Who are you taking? 3.5-point spread with New England and the Seahawks.
1: Well, with hardrock.bet/Clay, I am taking the Seahawks -3.5. Although, Buck, based on how my picks went for opening weekend of college football, you could do much worse than just saying I'll take the exact opposite of what Clay just took.
2: Well, I was going to say I'm going on Hard Rock to place my bet on the stout New England Patriots. So there
1: plus
2: you go.
1: Plus 3.5, which means you get over a field goal. Buck, who made this decision? They could have waited till next week and they could have said, hey, we're going to do the midterm convention on Tuesday and Wednesday of next week. There's no NFL competition. There's no overlap at all. If you're trying to cut through the noise and if you are trying to in some way talk to young men, they're all going to be watching the NFL. I don't understand why you would decide. You can look at the calendar. I would love for someone to tell me why they decided to go head to head with the NFL on both nights. Trump is going to get crushed by NFL viewership. And even if you say, well, the important thing is to just kind of cut through the, you're not going to cut through the noise. Whatever happens in those games is going to be the primary conversation that most young men, most men, period, are going to be talking about. Why did they do this? They could have gone next week, Tuesday, Wednesday. There's no football overlap. By the way, in Texas, probably the most football crazed market on the planet. Do you have any idea? I mean, I think we got to talk back on this because he was thinking like me. Talk back, A.
3: Hey, guys. Tom from Louisville. Tonight and tomorrow night, we have yet another example of how pathetic and stupid our Republican Party is. Having this convention opposite opening games of the NFL season. How brilliant they are. They just continue to shoot themselves in the foot and ruin everything that Trump is trying to do. Thank you, our Republican Party.
1: Well, I think that everybody deserves this because if Trump had said, I want to do this on the moon, they would have put him on an airplane and sent him to space to try to do it, right? So the Trump team agreed to this timing. Now, maybe there's something to do with American Airlines Arena was already scheduled on other days, and they ended up with only having these options. I'm sure there were some scheduling logistical decisions that were made. But I just got to tell you, it does not make sense to me the way that this is structured at all. I mean, does it make sense to you? Do you get it?
2: No. I don't have some answer to why they would want to ignore. I mean, I did not know about this football game until you mentioned it, so that tells you where I am on these things. But I know enough to know I wouldn't want to put like the Clay and Buck extravaganza up against the first football game of the season. So that's, I don't get it. I don't understand.
1: I mean, I do a sports YouTube show. I never go head to head with actual games because the actual games are the things that everybody is watching. You don't go head to head with actual games. So if somebody has an idea of how this was able to happen, I'm surprised it hasn't been a bigger discussion point. It's evident for some time what day the NFL was going to kick off, but nobody competes with the NFL. Everybody just gets out of the NFL's way because it's the ultimate steamroller of all other content. And so I get it that the people who are diehard political aficionados may well be paying attention and watching multiple hours of this, but your goal is not to get diehard political aficionados. It's particularly in states like Texas to make sure that people realize how radical James Tallarico is. And my concern is that a lot of those men that could be reached, and a lot of women too, are going to be doing what I'm doing, and that is putting the football game on and watching it and paying way more attention to it than anything that happens tonight or tomorrow.
2: Well, also, I think that particularly you don't have, this isn't a presidential election year, and you don't have Trump on the ballot, and this is going to be about those key individuals, state and congressional race, statewide for Senate and congressional races that are happening in the places that we're all watching. Meaning the focus should be on that. I don't understand the point of a, I mean, I understand the point as in what they think it's doing. I think there's a reason this hasn't been done before, and I think they may be reminded of that in the aftermath of doing this, is my sense. But I could be wrong. It's rare, but I could be wrong on this one, and we'll see.
1: We will see indeed. All right, Alex has been waiting for a while. By the way, you guys can weigh in if you think that I'm wrong on this, but 800-282-2882. Alex in Arizona, what you got for us?
4: Hi there, Clay and Buck. First of all, I'm a longtime listener, listened to Rush for many years prior to that, and very conservative person. So I come at it from that standpoint, but I also come at it from having a wife who was very normal, very healthy, no mental illness prior to having kids. And after our kids were born, she suffered from many things, including 5 years of literal hell, of delusions and psychosis, and lots of doctor visits and lots of all kinds of things happening that I don't need to go into.
1: So you wouldn't, based on your experience, if you had been on the jury, you would have found Lindsey Clancy not guilty?
4: Well, I'm just going to say this. Number one, I'm not a lawyer, but I do think my opinion, she is guilty, but she needs to be in a mental institution. I don't know if the not guilty. I don't know enough about the not guilty.
1: So let me explain. Let me explain. If she is found not guilty by reason of insanity, then she goes into a mental health hospital. And whenever they deem her sane, she can leave free and clear. So and that can happen as quickly as 40 days. Now, when exactly medical professionals would say, hey, she is no longer insane, we have been able to treat her and she is now sane and able to exit this mental hospital, she would then go back out into the quote unquote real world and would be totally free. So she could be in the mental hospital for as few as 40 days and then go back out.
4: And I disagree with that as well. So I don't know the right answer legally. Although one thing I do want to talk about is if she didn't kill her kids and nobody has expressed this, what was her, for reason of insanity, What was her motivation for killing her kids? Was she wanting a better life? Was she tired of being a mom? None of that's been expressed. So I think you have to answer the question without insanity. Why did she kill her kids?
1: Thank you for the call. To me, this is entirely the wrong debate. And that's why I have said, and I hope some states are going to do this, state legislatures need to look at why we allow insanity defenses when children are murdered. To me, that's the real question here, because we know she killed them. There is no dispute on that. There shouldn't be a defense of, oh, I wasn't, like, you did it. Those kids are gone forever. Should there be consequences when children are murdered for any reason whatsoever? My answer is yes, and I don't particularly care, and I think for sure most men are with me on this, what the motivations are. But it's a good question, Buck. I mean, from a philosophical level or just a larger societal discussion perspective, what percentage of murderers are mentally ill in some way? Vast majority are mentally ill.
2: Well, certainly, right? In people who kill their own family members, yeah. I mean, look, most murders in this country involve, as I understand it, I'm going a little bit on the fly here with the statistics, but usually it involves drugs and crime, basically, meaning that, you know, people are shooting each other over drug turf, and there's a huge number. If you're looking for one category of what are most of the homicides, for example, in Chicago, it's gang members shooting each other. Or shooting somebody in the course of a crime. But it's criminal homicide versus a family, you know, murdering a family member out of some situation like this. Fortunately, that's rare. But I still sit here and I go back to what I mentioned with psychiatrists for a long time now, struggling with the existence of evil in psychiatry as a field, because that feels very almost religious as an answer. But that is what they are left with some of the patients they deal with. It is not about some extreme abuse they suffered as a child. It is not about hearing voices or paranoid delusions or whatever. People just can choose evil too. That is a thing. And now there's a whole question as to why would anyone do that? And that even feels like you're getting more religious in your leaning. You know, why do good and evil exist? And you get a bit existential here. But this is a real thing. It has existed for not just evil and good and evil, but I mean that people in the field of forensic psychiatry will say, this is just who some people are. They want to do this. And you're not left with a better answer than that they have chosen evil. So I think that is something that the caller, by the way, I think asked very valid, very good questions. But I think sometimes that is the answer.
0: When hanging, you're not just learning, you're also laughing. Playing Buck, just preset them on the iHeart app. Check in and catch up at the top end 30 minutes past the hour on News Radio WKCY 107.9 FM.
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11: Next. Hey, Alfie, what can I get for you?
12: Hey, Nora, just a nice latte, please. How was your weekend?
11: Not bad, thanks. Mainly working here. You?
12: Me? Well, I was battling gods in the afterlife realm, and after lunch, I fought mercenaries. Ooh, could I get oat milk with that latte, please?
11: Yeah, of course.
12: And then Sunday was mostly fighting supervillains. So a pretty chill weekend. Oh, and I'll grab an almond croissant, too.
11: Wait, what? That didn't actually happen, right?
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0: Welcome back into Clay and Buck. We have some calls to take and some talk backs and all kinds of good stuff here. Jimmy in Florida, this is Talk Back B. Hit it.
1: AI is here to stay. Either we lead or we get led. And while there may be some people that use it for nefarious reasons, there are many more people that will use it for what it's intended to, as a resource and a tool to benefit us all. Let's not fear the thing. Let's get our hands around it and take advantage of it.
2: That is Cut B. I agree with everything he just said. By the way, for those of you watching on YouTube, and we encourage you to be watching on YouTube, go subscribe if you have not already. Buck has brought out, looks like a newly shorn Ginger. You got a brand new haircut, right?
0: She's crying. Mommy had to go out to run an errand. And so now Ginger goes by the front door and cries like it's the end of the world. Doodles are a fantastic breed of dog, but I will say their separation anxiety is something to get rid of.
2: So we have got, for those of you watch on YouTube, sometimes you get dogs, sometimes you get babies. You never know what you might get added into the video medley here. I am curious. I'm going to ask Ben Shapiro is going to join us at the bottom of the hour. Does anybody out there that is also an NFL fan find this as crazy as I do, that this is the great big game-changing plan of the Republican Party, is we're going to have a midterm convention and we're going to go head-to-head against the NFL, and that is going to be the event that changes the trajectory of the election?
0: I feel like the convention existed and exists to serve a purpose, and so then you build out more of the event around the purpose of, for example, picking the nominee for your party, right? This is why we've had conventions. A midterm convention, what are we doing, right? It's, you know, Clay, it's, you could tell me, you say, hey, you know, my birthday is coming up. Let's throw a huge party. And it's like, great. And whatever we decide to do beyond that, you know, we'd probably go with like an SEC football theme. So there'd be, you know, it'd be like football players and sorority girls. Whatever we go with, we have a reason for the party. If you just said, let's just throw a party, I'd be like, okay, but why? They're in the latter category. Like, what's the point of this exact? I understand they're going to say, oh, it's to talk about the midterms and stuff. But, well, yeah, but you can do that without this. I'm not sure that I don't really get it.
2: I don't even disagree with the concept of the midterm. I just think you could have done it on Tuesday and Wednesday of next week when there's nothing going on. You're getting in before October when there's events that occur every day. Instead, you went directly head-to-head with the NFL. I could have the most brilliant show idea ever. They would never put it up. I bet Netflix is not debuting any shows on Wednesday or Thursday that are designed to appeal to men. You might counter program and say, hey, we're going to start the new Housewives franchise. Maybe the new version of The Bachelor or The Bachelorette could drop and go head to head with the NFL because women might feel like their husbands, their boyfriends are more likely to watch. And by the way, tons of women watch the NFL now too. It feels like a completely unforced error, and 30 million people are going to watch the NFL, and there's going to be headlines, you know, 4 million people watch Trump speak and 30 million watch the NFL. I don't understand who made this decision. And if they had just asked me, I would have said, whatever you do, don't go head to head with the NFL. And they didn't ask me. And so we're going head to head with the NFL.
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4: I'm Paul Stevens. President Trump in Ireland for talks about trade and world issues.
5: Conversations and topics ranging on a variety of issues from trade tensions to the conflict with Iran, Gaza, as well as Ireland's neutrality in a lot of these conflicts. So the president in the morning at the ambassador's residence met with business leaders and spoke to the press, calling this relationship fantastic.
4: Fox's Alex Hogan. Mr. Trump also taking in the Irish Open at a golf course he owns. An arrest in Jackson, Mississippi in the tree-hanging death of a young black mother of four, the suspect Jacques Ratliff.
6: This case remains active and additional arrests will be pending as our investigators continue to follow the evidence wherever it leads.
4: Jackson Police Chief Rochelle Brackney. 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
12: On June 6, 1984, a well-known Beverly Hills con artist named Ron Levin vanishes without a trace. 8 weeks later, a wealthy Iranian exile is kidnapped out of his home and is never heard from again. At first, the two disappearances seem unrelated, but soon suspicion falls on a group of young men united by greed and privilege. They are the golden sons of LA's wealthiest families. They drive matching BMWs, wear tailored Armani suits, lunch at Spago's, and run up tabs at LA's hippest hotspots. They call themselves the Billionaire Boys Club. They are united by a common goal. They want all the riches and status they were promised since birth, and they'll stop at nothing to get it. Their leader is Joe Hunt. He's 23 years old, charming and charismatic, and a master of mind games. But Joe's real talent lies in fleecing millions of dollars from wealthy investors in a high-stakes Ponzi scheme. It's a scheme that will slowly implode and put its members on a path to revenge, kidnapping, and murder. I'm Tracy Patton. Join me and my co-host Timothy Oliphant as we dive into Hollywood in the 1980s, when capitalism is king and greed is good. How did Joe Hunt manage to con millions from investors? Why did a group of privileged young men who had it all follow him down a road of destruction? This is the true story of the Billionaire Boys Club.
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13: Mostly cloudy for this afternoon. Scattered rain showers, 80 showers. Thunderstorms tonight, upper 60s. Mostly sunny, 85 to 90 tomorrow. And on Monday, sunny, 85. More sunshine, 80 Tuesday. And we'll keep the sunshine midweek Wednesday, high near 85 degrees. I'm staff meteorologist Bill Jackman on the Virginia News Network.
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1: Welcome back in, Clay and Buck. We are rolling through the Wednesday edition of the program. We are joined now by Ben Shapiro of the Daily Wire. We're going to be working in concert across Sport and State, Clay and Buck, trying to do as much awesomeness in a content partnership as we can with the Daily Wire. And Ben is with us now. Ben, I did your show a little bit earlier. We're going to get into a bunch, but I want to start with just this. I can't get over the fact that, first of all, there's going to be the first ever midterm convention, and that the Republican thought leader said, let's do it on Wednesday and Thursday, head-to-head, direct with NFL kickoff games that are going to draw 30 million or more people. Did anybody raise their hand and raise this as an issue? If not, why not? Does this stand out to you?
2: Yeah, I mean, it isn't a great set of facts. I mean, I will say the decision-making process there seems like it was somewhat flawed, but the truth is that the Trump administration and then the Trump campaign, it always is a little bit seat of the pants. Remember the RNC? They're really deciding the details of who was supposed to even speak at the RNC in 2024, about 24 hours before. So it's not a gigantic shock that they're kind of throwing it together on the fly. And to be fair to the people who are doing this, I think that they're significantly less interested in tens of millions of people watching it live and much more interested in sort of the clips that are going to circulate from the thing. Because let's be real, it's a list of politicians who are going to be speaking in order. And I doubt people are going to be glued to their TV sets for the entirety of that.
3: Ben, great to have you. I want to ask you, as a very astute, high IQ individual, I don't want to dive into the basics of the Lindsey Clancy thing with you, because you've covered on your show, we've been covering on our show. I want to maybe advance beyond. I've seen enough of your coverage to know we all agree, right? It's like we're like this is terrible. What's going on here? And these people who are making all these excuses, I think, are living in some fantasy world. Is true crime poisoning the minds of a lot of women online? Is it feminism plus social media? How have we reached this point of the crazy where even people that I have to say seem sound on other issues, on this issue, have lost it?
2: I will say, have you ever seen this YouTube video, a very famous YouTube skit, It's Not the Nail? Have you ever seen this YouTube video? It's basically a woman who has a nail directly in the middle of her forehead, and she's talking to her husband, and she says, I just have this pain right here in the middle of my forehead, and I don't know what it is. I think it's the nail. She says, it's not the nail. Don't talk to me about the nail. I just want you, I want you to listen to me and just feel how I feel. I think that when you combine the toxic nature of social media with the fact that, you know, men and women, they're different. Women mostly want to be heard and they want their pain heard. I think that you end up with a situation in which any situation where somebody is quote unquote suffering, that becomes a person who needs to be heard. And the clicks are a substitute for empathy. It's cheap empathy. And so yeah. I think you're seeing an enormous amount of performative feel my pain online. And you get clicks and likes for the more pain you're expressing. So if you can pretend that you are just like Lindsey Clancy, even though you're nothing like Lindsey Clancy because she was a psychotic person who killed her kids, if you can do that, and then you get a bunch of likes for that, it makes you feel better on the inside, I suppose. But yes, social media is definitely perverting an enormous number of brains.
1: Ben, you've got a law degree too. I've been hammering on this. We have strict liability criminal offenses for all sorts of things. And an easy example is if you sleep with someone who is under the age of consent, the fact that they had a fake ID in a bar doesn't matter. The fact that they lied to you and said, hey, I'm actually 20, and in reality they were 17, you are still guilty, because we believe, this is the idea, that children should be protected, minors should be uniquely protected from any sort of ill intent by an adult. Shouldn't we have strict liability offenses when it comes to children being murdered, so that we don't even have this dispute about what was her mental capacity? Shouldn't we just have the children were murdered, the parent did it, an authority figure did it, you're guilty, period? Am I crazy on this?
2: I don't think that that's totally crazy. I think that that actually makes a lot more sense than many of the proposals that are being put forward. I think the difficulty in this case, as you're pointing out, Clay, is actually a difficulty with the law, not even necessarily with the interpretation of the law, meaning that the law requires intent. And in Massachusetts, bizarrely enough, the insanity defense is not a defense that you actually have to prove. It's up to the prosecution to prove that Lindsey Clancy was totally sane. It is not up to the defense to prove that Lindsey Clancy was insane. And so that creates an enormous possibility of reasonable doubt here. I mean, I've said before on my show that I actually think that the facts of this particular case are really difficult and a little bit nuanced. And so I could see how someone would come to the conclusion that the prosecution didn't meet its burden of proof here. That, of course, is a different thing than the people who are going online declaring that Lindsey Clancy is some sort of bizarre feminist hero. But yeah, I mean, your proposal that basically you kill a kid, we fry you. I think that that's as good a proposal as any.
3: Can I take us into a jollier, lighter direction for a second here, Ben?
2: We've literally any direction, sure. Yes.
3: Yeah. We've had a lot of in like the pit of hell today, you know, and Clay, I think, said the single darkest thing I've ever heard on the show, and I'm not even going to repeat it because we're going to go somewhere else now. And that is, you know what, actually, do me a favor? Do you want to body slam Clay on this one? He is convinced that Kamala, I don't know where you are on this at all, by the way, so you could go in any direction. He is convinced that Kamala is going to be the nominee. Like, he is ride or die. Kamala's going to be the Democrat nominee. He has a pretty convincing electoral map rationale for this. Do you co-sign this with him? Do you think that's crazy like I do just because you refuse to believe it? Where are you?
2: Yeah, it is not the craziest thing I've ever heard. I mean, Buck, I wish I agreed with you, but I think that Clay is not wrong. I mean, she's doubling everybody up right now. And the problem is, it's not as though there's some sort of hot new candidate who's going to come along and sweep through South Carolina. I think that Clay, I would imagine the case that you're making is that when you look at the electoral map, a lot of the early states are heavily black in terms of their primary vote, and heavily black voting primary states in the Democratic Party tend to move in favor of the black candidate or whomever is deemed the most pro-black candidate, the way that James Clyburn did with Joe Biden when it came down to Biden versus Bernie Sanders. The problem, of course, is that they've now moved South Carolina to the top of the heap, which means whoever wins South Carolina will have all the momentum right at the very beginning. Kamala Harris polls really, really well in South Carolina. You think John Ossoff is going to beat Kamala Harris in South Carolina? I have trouble believing that that's the direction that is going to move. So, again, I don't think that Clay is that crazy on this.
3: Oh, man.
1: I love it. Yeah, that's exactly right. I think black women are going to stick with Kamala, black voters in general, and they've now skewed it, so the black voters are going to have even more impact. And I think Kamala is the beneficiary. All right, let's talk about this new deal. You have built a company that has been very successful, the Daily Wire. Many people consume a lot of your content. We've had a lot of Daily Wire guests over the years here. And I've worked with you guys on a variety of your shows. We've built a new site, Sports Focus, Sport and State. We're now partners with you. If people have not been to the Daily Wire, what will they see there? You can make the pitch. And certainly we want them to experience Sport and State as well. How do you see the two coexisting and fitting together?
2: Yeah, we are very, very excited to be bringing Sport and State content to Daily Wire in this partnership. You're going to be able to watch shows like this one streaming at Daily Wire. You're also going to be able to see written content that's going to be appearing at dailywire.com that is also posted on Sport and State. We want to see you guys thrive. We want to see Sport and State become even more successful. One of the things that we're very much focused on in the coming years is trying to reunify what seems to be a pretty fragmented conservative movement. It's one of the reasons we're at the RNC. You guys at the RNC too, both missing football, I guess, in order to be at the RNC at a bar that we're taking over. But again, I think that what this is really about is providing a broader panoply of interesting content to our fans over at Daily Wire and giving a bigger platform to folks like you so that more people are going to be able to see the awesome content that you're creating. You're building a brand new business, which we're really excited about because you did such a great job, Clay, over at Outkick. And now what you're doing in Sport and State, we'd love to see that thrive and become a huge business as well.
3: Oh, that's fantastic. Clay, go ahead.
1: No, it's going to be a lot of fun. Okay, let's close with this, Ben. As you look out, whatever, I think it's 56 days-ish from the midterms. How optimistic, how pessimistic are you? What do you see brewing?
2: I wouldn't say catastrophically pessimistic. I'd say somewhere in the mid-range of pessimism would probably be more accurate. I think that it's unlikely the Republicans hold the House just because the dynamics are so bad. But I don't think that you're going to watch a blowout to the tune of 26 seats, which is kind of the maximum number you could see Republicans lose. When it comes to the Senate, I do, in the end, think that Texans will come to their senses and not vote for howdy doody doll James Tallarico. I think that Michigan is the one that I'm pretty frightened about, mainly because I think Abdul El-Sayed is by far the most radical candidate ever to run for higher office in the United States. And I think that he has a fairly decent shot in Michigan. But Republicans, I think, could claw back a loss in North Carolina with a win in New Hampshire. I think Republicans will retain the Senate, but narrowly. I think they will probably lose the House. That's not catastrophic, but it sets up a jump ball for 2028. Anybody who's sort of whistling past the graveyard thinking 2028 is going to be a cakewalk, it will absolutely not be a cakewalk.
3: I think that's all correct. I think I've said similar things here. I agree with him on the Senate. I agree with him on the House. And I think also 28 is going to be a Donnybrook, to use a Clay Travis word. Ben, how many kids do you have?
2: I now have 5.
3: You just had a new one, right?
2: Yeah, thank God. He's a little boy who's keeping us up all night, yeah.
3: Congratulations. I'm still in the family building process. Clay, he's had his 3 boys, and they're now, I mean, just so you know where things have gone, they're challenging him to bench press and push-up contests. And Clay is sweating it a little bit. I'm not going to lie. He's at that phase of the dad zone where he's like, can I still win the arm wrestling match if I have to? When you get to 5 kids, what do you know when you're on kid number 5 that you would go back and tell yourself after kid number 1? I'm just, because you know, I'm not the only one. There are others. I have 1 son, but you know, we're hoping for more kids. What's like the time machine dad Ben of 5 going to go back and tell dad Ben of 1? You know what you should know? Get ready for this.
2: It's probably an ounce of no is worth a pound of yes. I think that if you set rules with your kids, they actually like the rules. And if you actually hold by those rules, it's the hardest thing, right? When you're a kid, you think your parents enjoy enforcing rules on you. And then you become a parent and you actually hate it quite a lot. But when you set the rules and you hold by them, then it actually makes a huge difference. And also, I would just say that I think the thing that we've done the best as parents is become interested in the things your kids are interested in. That's kind of hard because you have the stuff you're interested in. You hope that your kids become interested in that sort of stuff. But you know, some of my kids are interested in stuff I'm wildly uninterested in. If you can show interest in the stuff that your kids want to do, then you'll have a much better relationship with them. And also, all I will say is that parenting is mostly a matter of not ruining your kids. That is really what it's all about. It is mostly don't destroy your own children, because most of what you do as a parent is in the water, right? You just act in a particular way. Your kids tend to imitate it. You live a certain way in the world. Kids tend to pick up on that. Don't do things that actively wreck their lives. And that's probably 95% of it.
3: Just real quick, so you have 5 now. I believe the esteemed Matt Walsh has 6.
2: Yeah.
3: You probably don't bring this up.
2: Yeah.
3: I was going to say, you probably don't bring this up with Mrs. Shapiro right now, given that you just had one and you're probably getting some late nights going. But are you like, I feel like 6 is a good number?
2: No, I think we both are in the 5 is a very, very solid number camp at this point. 5, we kind of slid it under the wire. So we feel like, okay. You know, also, thank God, you know, we have 5 healthy children. That's about as much as you can ask from God in a lifetime. And so, you know, we'll stick. I mean, listen, she could change her mind. More importantly, sometime in the next couple of years, we thought we were done at 4. So, now 5 feels like a lot. So we'll see where we're at in a couple of years.
3: Does Matt ever like wave or shake his head at you like, 5, please? Wait till you get into 6 territory.
2: Unendingly. He never stops with this crap. Yes. And to be fair, I set myself up for it, because I've said before, and my judgment of level of masculinity is rooted in how many genetic offspring you have that you're raising. And so right now, Matt is outmanning me by 1.
1: Good stuff, Ben. I can't wait to get rolling with a lot of stuff. I know we're going to have you on this program and a lot of Daily Wire people, and cross pollination is going to be fantastic. I'll see you tomorrow in Dallas for a couple of events. Can't wait for that. Excited to get rolling with this partnership.
2: That'd be awesome. Congrats to you as well.
1: Appreciate that. That's Ben Shapiro, Daily Wire.
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0: Closing up shop on Clay and Buck. Great time to remind you all to check out our YouTube, Clay and Buck YouTube, which, of course, this show goes up there. You can also stream the show live on YouTube and the Clay and Buck Podcast Network. And I think we have all the we have the YouTubes going up there, too, from those podcast shows. So we've got a lot of content for you. And we appreciate all the support we're getting on the new video. And it's a reminder of things like it's time for me to get a haircut. Okay. Vince, this is Talkback C. Vince from Ohio. Play it.
1: This is Vince from Northeast Ohio. I'm an licensed independent social worker who's retired. And my suggestion regarding the Clancy situation is that the legal outcome should be guilty by reason of insanity instead of innocent by reason of insanity. That way there would be sentencing parameters that would be applied, as well as mental health consideration.
0: I kind of agree with the sentiment here, Clay. I think if I'm picking this up correctly, the notion of not guilty for someone like Lindsey Clancy, just to put that out there, we know she killed her kid. She did it. Everyone says she did it. She says she did it. Her lawyer says she did it. But she's not guilty because of what her mindset was. That's the claim, right? And therefore, she's not criminally responsible for it. The part that a lot of people have a problem with is, okay, let's say that that's true. What do you do with this person? How could you trust a person in society ever who was able to murder her own three children in a brutal and premeditated way? You're going to tell me she's fine? Okay, she's fine until she's not. And she has proven that she cannot ever be trusted, in my opinion. So to the notion about going to a mental health facility, they could let her out of there. Why would we ever think it would be okay to let her out? Which is just incarceration by another name.
2: Yes, and she could be out in 40 days. and again, I understand why people feel empathy in some ways. What I would just say is, if you find yourself feeling empathy for Lindsey Clancy, to me, it's an easy pivot to, well, her three kids, the five-year-old, the three-year-old, the eight-month-old, and the husband, those are the people that deserve the empathy. It's taken me to a dark place, the degree to which so many women, including these jurors now who have spoken out, have been willing to completely accept that she has no responsibility from a mental process perspective. And again, I just come back to almost a huge majority of murderers are not in their right mind mentally. Is the perspective here just no one is responsible ever for their actions if they have hormonal imbalance or if they have some form of psychosis? I just fundamentally reject that. I really do. And unfortunately, a lot of people don't agree with me on that.
0: We will continue to discuss this and all the things here on the Clay and Buck Show. Smart, fun, sane. 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
0: It's 2 o'clock in the morning. Your family's asleep. Then you hear someone inside your home. What happens next?

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1: Trump tees off on topics in Ireland. I'm Carmen Roberts, Fox News. From diplomatic meetings to the golf course, President Trump is attending the Irish Open now. It's being played at his own resort in Ireland. And Fox's Alex Hogan has more from Dublin.
2: President Trump touching down in Dublin earlier today, meeting with Irish leaders, trade talks and economic ties largely dominating these conversations. The president today met with the Taoiseach, or the prime minister, as well as the president of Ireland. More than 1,000 U.S. companies operate here in Ireland, numbers that are largely driven by tax rates and access to the European Union market. The U.S. is Ireland's largest source of foreign direct investment.
3: I'm pleased to say that Ireland is now the sixth largest source of foreign direct investment in the United States, with nearly $392 billion invested in 2025.
2: New controversy during the visit, as Trump said he would love to see a reunified Ireland. It's a sharp contrast to the longstanding U.S. neutrality on that subject.
1: The island is divided. The Republic of Ireland is independent, while Northern Ireland is part of the UK. The two U.S. Senate nominees in Michigan are campaigning today at the Michigan-Oklahoma college football game in Ann Arbor, and Fox's Alexis McAdams is there.
4: In the Midwest, football is more than culture. It's also part of the politics. It's who people are in the state of Michigan. And it comes as Republican Senate candidate Mike Rogers came out here and he walked around at this tailgate. He's working to get support on the ground in a very closely watched Senate race, probably one of the closest in the country. So it's not just the game, it's the politics again on Saturday. Now, Rogers was tailgating and talking with everyone out here as he faces off against Democrat Abdul El-Sayed, who is a University of Michigan alum, and he's out here today too. Syed has said football is full of toxic masculinity.
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0: Broadcasting live from Denver, Colorado. It's the Weekend with Michael Brown. Glad to have you joining the program today. 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Keyword Mike or Michael. TMA or AMA. 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Go follow me on all the social media platforms. X, Facebook, Instagram. They're all generally at Michael D. Brown. At Michael D. Brown. And then, don't forget, go subscribe to the Hub, to the Hubstack, to the Substack. Yeah, there we go. 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It's at heckofajob.com. Heckofajob.com. Little advice for you today. Go fill your cars up. In fact, I'm doing that as soon as the program's over today. Yeah, that's right. Here we go again. Exactly. You have heard it before. Fill your cars up today because somewhere in the Saudi desert yesterday, somebody closed a valve. Let me tell you about this valve. It sits on the pipeline that carries Saudi Arabian oil the long way around, not just avoiding the Strait of Hormuz, but avoiding the Red Sea. So the pipeline goes across the country, east to west, from the oil fields on the Gulf side of Saudi, all the way over to the Red Sea on the far side. Now, for 6 months, that pipeline has been the Saudi kingdom's escape hatch. When the Iranians shut down the Strait of Hormuz back in the spring, that pipeline across the desert is exactly how the Saudis kept selling oil to the world at all. And remember, Saudi was at one time the number one producer of oil in the world. They're now number two behind us. So, I guess I could just go home right now. My job is done. Go fill your car up because get ready. Now, Friday, they shut that valve themselves. Drones were flying in and hitting the pipeline. And the drones were coming out of Iraq. So the kingdom closed its own last good exit simply as a precaution. And it would not even name or say who was doing the shooting. So keep that picture in your head for a minute, because I think it's the whole story right there in that way. If we're looking at a old, 8mm movie, that one frame where they would not tell you who was doing the shooting tells you everything you need to know. A country sitting on the largest, cheapest pool of oil on the entire planet, and by yesterday, it had almost no safe way at all to get a single barrel of it to a paying customer. The front door, Strait of Hormuz, had been shut by the Iranians. Now, we could argue, little side note here, we could argue all day long. I could give you evidence that says, oh, wait a minute, CENTCOM and the U.S. Navy have cleared the Strait of mines. Excuse me. And that would be true. And I would tell you also that Lloyd's of London, all the insurers and all the reinsurers have said, yes, we will insure your tanker, whether it's oil or it's cheap Chinese crap or whatever it is, going through the Strait of Hormuz, we will insure that for you. But that would be only half the story. The other half of the story is the Iranians, while the Strait may be open because of the United States Navy and our blockade, it may be open, but they still have drones. They can still cause damage. And yes, hey, I'll insure your tanker, but instead of, 1% of the value, it's now going to be 10% of the value. So your costs just doubled, tripled, quadrupled, whatever. So yeah, the Strait's open, but nobody wants to go through. The side, that's the front door, the Strait of Hormuz. The side door is the Red Sea, and it's being sealed off one island at a time by the Houthis. They've got they need to trademark that name. That's one of the best names of a terror organization ever. Houthis. Who are you with? Well, I'm with the Houthis. Sounds like some basketball team, right? I'm with the Houston Houthis. The escape hatch across the Arabian Desert, hit by drones from Iraq, and has now been shut down by the Saudis' own hands. So I don't think this is a war about to start. I think this is a war that we're already 6 months into, and that is showing up already in your gas tank. And if you wait until tomorrow or Monday or Tuesday or Wednesday to fill it up, you're going to go, ah, Michael Brown was right for one time. I should have filled up my gas tank on Saturday. I got a note this week, and I've had the same feeling in my own gut that the region is about to go up in one gigantic fireball. So let's walk through where this actually stands. Let's try to separate what's verified from just what's my read, and then answer the real question. How likely is it that this jumps from bad to catastrophic? I've got all the numbers, I got all the sources, and you're more than welcome to check my math at any time. The past six months, we have mostly slept through. Now, I know that you have complained, and the president has talked about, and the Democrats have latched onto, and everybody running for Congress, everybody running for Senate, everybody running everywhere talks about affordability. They talk about the price of gas as if the gas was the only price that mattered, which may be true. But let me give you a timeline. February 28, this year, the U.S. and Israel hit Iran. Not a warning, a decapitation strike. And the contemporaneous reporting and the reference records say those strikes killed Iran's supreme leader, Ayatollah Khamenei. Killed also much of his senior command. So the command structure was pretty much eviscerated. Now, I'll be honest about the confidence level on that specific detail later on. But right now, the big fact is not in dispute. In late February, we and the Israelis started a shooting war with Iran, and we did it without consulting the Gulf states, who were going to absorb the retaliation. What do you think is going on right now? They're having to absorb the retaliation. So that's February 28. Then Iran answers. Missiles and drones across the region, strikes on the Gulf states, and Iran corked the Strait of Hormuz, the waterway that on a normal day carries about, as we've heard ad nauseum, 1 in 5 barrels, 20% of all the oil on the entire planet. Now, let's talk about the ceasefires. I would describe the ceasefires as ceasefires that were not ceasefires. A truce in April, dead within weeks. A U.S.-Iranian memorandum on June 17 to lift the dual blockades. Well, that was dead by July. And the president himself declared the ceasefire over after the Iranians went back to hitting ships. So every time somebody built a floor under this war, somebody shot through the floor. Just this week, the U.S. Navy destroyed 5 Iranian oil tankers, all in the Gulf of Oman. Iran fired ballistic missiles at a U.S. base in Jordan. Jordanian air forces knocked down 18 of them. Nobody got killed. But notice how thin that is. 18 missiles were stopped. And the only reason we aren't holding a funeral this morning is that the interceptors worked that night. So when you tell me, or if you tell me, that the Middle East feels like it's about to explode, my honest answer is that your instinct is probably right about the danger, and maybe a beat behind on the timeline. I think it actually exploded in February. The live question is whether it gets worse and by how much. Let's see if we can address that. It's the Weekend with Michael Brown. Text lines open 33103. Keyword Mike or Michael. What's next?
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7: Next. Hey, Alfie, what can I get for you?
8: Hey, Nora, just a nice latte, please. How was your weekend?
7: Not bad, thanks. Mainly working here. You?
8: Me? Well, I was battling gods in the afterlife realm, and after lunch, I fought mercenaries. Ooh, could I get oat milk with that latte, please?
7: Yeah, of course.
8: And then Sunday was mostly fighting supervillains. So a pretty chill weekend. Oh, and I'll grab an almond croissant, too.
7: Wait, what? That didn't actually happen, right?
8: It happens on PS5.
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0: 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Search for a podcast with the title, the name, The Situation with Michael Brown. The Situation with Michael Brown. Once you hit that, find it, hit that subscribe button, leave a 5-star review because that helps us spread it out to even more people. And then that will automatically download all 5 days of the weekday program and the weekend program. So go subscribe to the podcast, The Situation with Michael Brown. So we're talking about this war that I think we're already in. And just humbly suggesting you might want to fill your gas tank up this weekend. So this week, the U.S. Navy destroyed 5 Iranian oil tankers in the Gulf of Oman. Iran fired ballistic missiles at a U.S. base in Jordan. We knocked down 18 of them. Nobody got killed. So when you tell me that the Middle East is about to explode, my honest answer is, I think your instinct is probably right, but you know what? You're probably a day late and a dollar short. Let's talk about the choke points and why a valve in the desert will change the price of your groceries. Oh, the gas stations, that's going to be the easy one. 3 choke points. You learn these 3, and you'll understand the entire squeeze more than the average American who's just bitching and moaning about gas prices. And don't get me wrong, I'm bitching and moaning about it too. But at least you'll understand the why. 3 choke points. The Strait of Hormuz. That's the narrow mouth of the Persian Gulf. Roughly 20% of the world's oil normally sails right through that strait. Iran shut it in the spring, and they've been fighting to keep it shut, or at least dangerous, ever since. And this past week alone, the Iranians seized a U.S. underwater drone near the strait, and then they announced a new, air quote here, exclusion zone. And then they traded tanker strikes with the U.S. Navy. Think about the exclusion zone for a moment. You know, this is kind of the equivalent of the, you know, Occupy Wall Street and the all the Antifa groups and everybody else that create these no-go zones within cities, whether it be Seattle or Minneapolis or any other place. The Iranians are trying to do the same thing, an exclusion zone in international waters. Can you imagine somebody in the Pacific or the Atlantic or the Gulf of America or the Indian Ocean creating an exclusion zone and saying, hey, international waters, yeah, we don't care. We're going to control this. No, not going to happen. So that's number one, the strait itself. The choke point number 2, the Bab el Mandab. That's the narrow gate at the bottom of the Red Sea. It's between Yemen and Africa. About 12% of all global goods pass through that narrow gate. Now, that's the Houthis' turf. And over the past several days, they seized part of Mocha and a Red Sea island right at the mouth of that strait. Their spokesman says that shipping, well, is safe for all companies except for Saudi vessels. Now, take that reassurance for exactly what it's worth from a group everyone agrees is completely unpredictable and bat-crap crazy. So there's choke point number 2. Choke point number 3. The East-West Pipeline. Saudi Arabia's overland bypass from the Gulf oil fields to the Red Sea was built precisely so that the Kingdom of Saudi Arabia would never be a hostage to Hormuz. It became the main escape valve when Hormuz closed. Yesterday, drones out of Iraq forced the Saudis to shut down the thing they said we would never shut down. Have you left the house yet to go fill your tank up with gas? Now, let me give you the number that ties it to your life. Saudi oil exports to Asia ran, these numbers are astonishing. Saudi oil exports to Asia ran about 3.4 million barrels a day in June. By August, that had collapsed to about 128,000 barrels a day. They've clawed back to about 700,000 this month. That is the largest oil supplier on the planet getting throttled at every exit at once. 3.4 million barrels down to 128,000 barrels. And one story, I'll give you the figure anyway, although I haven't been able to verify it yet. 7,000 barrels. Yeah. It's a waste of time. So it's a waste of time. Now, the markets are going to do what markets do. Oil has topped $100 a barrel. That's the highest in months. U.S. regular gasoline is averaging $4.22 a gallon, which is a record for September. Diesel, which gets all your stuff to, you know, to the Walmart or to the Sam's or the Costco, gets it all to the Publix, gets it all to the King Supers or the Safeway, gets it all your great everything. Diesel is at a record high. And that's the one I think you should worry the most about, because diesel is not a vacation expense. It's the fuel under our entire economy. Every load of groceries, every load of lumber, every Amazon box moves on diesel. One energy executive, Dan Pickering, was asked when the market should start to worry about diesel. His answer, we've been worrying, and we're worrying right now. There are your three choke points. It's kind of a bleak picture, isn't it? Now, if you're listening from here at home in Colorado, the war in the Red Sea actually has an address here in Colorado. Colorado, as an example, runs on diesel in ways that a coastal city, say Los Angeles or New York, does not. Our farmers and ranchers out on our eastern plains run diesel equipment through harvest, which is right now. Our freight comes up Interstate 25 and across Interstate 70 on diesel. The ski country supply runs, the construction fleets, the school bus diesel contracts, they all get repriced when that valve closed in the Saudi desert. So record diesel is not a headline out here. It's a line item on every operation that feeds and moves this state. And it lands hardest on the rural counties that can least eat it. A war nobody here voted for shows up as a fuel surcharge on a Kersey grain hauler. That's how connected this thing is. And while I use Colorado as an example, I can go to New Mexico, Wyoming, Oklahoma, Texas, Kansas. I can go any other state, Iowa, you name it. I can make the same case. Fill your car up. Yes. Now, here's what I find interesting about this entire story. Saudi Arabia bet everything on the opposite of this war. This is the part that my gut's been reaching for, and I think it's true. Saudi Arabia didn't want this. The Crown Prince, MBS, Mohammed bin Salman, he has spent years and staggering sums of money trying to build the opposite of what he woke up to yesterday. Turn an ultra-conservative oil kingdom into a business and a tourism hub. Integrate the region he wanted to. Make the old war somebody else's history and the money everybody's future. Love the vision or call it a mirage. It is plainly a bet on commerce and good solid relations with their neighbors and not built on conflict. Our ambassador in Saudi Arabia, in Riyadh itself, probably said it best. What did he say? Coming up next. It's the Weekend with Michael Brown. Text lines open 33103. Keyword Michael. Be right back.
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8: Fox News, I'm Jane Fergus. President Trump spoke about Ireland's investments in the U.S. during his visit to Dublin today.
9: I'm pleased to say that Ireland is now the sixth largest source of foreign direct investment in the United States, with nearly $392 billion invested in 2025.
8: Trump also did not stay neutral when talking about a unified Ireland, saying it would be a, quote, great thing. Michigan Republican Senate nominee Mike Rogers and Democratic nominee Abdul El-Sayed campaigning today at the football game between the Michigan Wolverines and the Oklahoma Sooners. Sayed has a connection to the University of Michigan.
10: Who is a University of Michigan alum, and he's out here today, too. Sayed has said football is full of toxic masculinity.
8: Fox's Alexis McAdams. 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
11: Mostly cloudy for this afternoon. Scattered rain showers, 80 showers. Thunderstorms tonight, upper 60s. Mostly sunny, 85 to 90 tomorrow. And on Monday, sunny, 85. More sunshine, 80 Tuesday. And we'll keep the sunshine midweek Wednesday, high near 85 degrees. I'm staff meteorologist Bill Jackman on the Virginia News Network.
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0: Hey, welcome back to The Weekend with Michael Brown. Glad to have you with me. If you like what we do on the weekend, you probably like the weekday program, and it's really easy to listen to the weekday program, even if you live in, you know, outside of Denver. 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KOA. It's at 850 AM, 94.1 FM. When you find that, hit that as a preset, and then you can listen to the program live Monday through Friday from 9 to noon Mountain Time. 9 to noon Mountain Time. You'll have to do your own time zone calculation. So hit that preset today. Back to the Saudis. The former ambassador to Saudi Arabia, Michael Ratney, described the Saudi mood right now as incredibly frustrating, called it a war they never asked for, and said that once it started, all of their worst case scenarios have started coming true. Every one of them. The numbers that I gave you earlier are what that sentence would look like if you put it into a spreadsheet. Now, can the Saudis afford this cutoff? They can't. They cannot afford this cutoff. It's math, and I don't think anybody understands the math better than they understand their own math. I went looking for Riyadh's best option. I came up with a menu. I came up with, do I have three here? I think we got three options. Listen to these closely. If you're Mohammed bin Salman, if you're the crown prince, you've gotten your team together and said, what do we do? And they said, well, we have three choices. Option number one, escalate the war in Yemen. Try to blast the Houthis off the Red Sea choke points. Now, they tried that between 2015 and 2022. What happened? It stalled out on the ground. They killed an estimated 150,000 people and pushed Yemen toward famine before they finally called a ceasefire in 2022. And the upgrade since then is all even worse for Riyadh. Sherwin Hindreen Ali of the conflict monitor ACLED notes that the Houthis, their weapons are far more sophisticated now, and the Saudis likely have fewer interceptor missiles to defend with because so many got spent fighting the Iranians. So a war that they lost once restarted on worse terms? Yeah, that's option one. I don't think so. Option number two, try to cut a deal, right? Always try to cut a deal with the Houthis or with Tehran behind the Houthis. But the Houthis' price is lifting the blockade that's kept them contained, which just lets them grow stronger for the next time. And the Iranians, I don't think, have any interest at all in stabilizing the region for free just to do it out of the kindness of their heart. No, Tehran wants U.S. concessions, and they're going to use every choke point as the lever to try to extract concessions from us. There's option number two. Doesn't seem very likely, does it? No. How about number three? Sit patiently and wait on Washington. We'll get to something about this in the next section, but that door is the one with the coldest draft coming in under it. Neil Quilliam of Chatham House summed the trap up pretty cleanly. Every available option carries significant costs with uncertain outcomes. That's diplomatic speak for checkmate on all three. Checkmate, checkmate, and checkmate. Now, for decades, the Saudi answer to a Friday like yesterday was pretty simple. Pick up the phone, call Washington. American security guarantees were the bedrock under the entire kingdom of Saudi Arabia. Now, that bedrock has moved, and I'm not going to try to soft pedal it because it's our side. In 2019, when a drone strike knocked out roughly half of Saudi's oil production in one shot, we did not retaliate. This past February, we attacked the Iranians without consulting our Gulf allies sitting in the blast radius. And now, with the Saudis getting pounded, Ambassador Ratney says the readout of the White House is that it's, well, we're not very enthusiastic about getting involved. We have so screwed up foreign policy in the Middle East, it is unbelievable. The president told you why himself on Fox News. Asked about ramping up military pressure, he said, well, maybe I don't want to do that because of the election. Huh? There's the calculation in his own words. And on raw politics, Trump's reading it right. The war is deeply unpopular. Only about 31% of Americans support it. And he was elected on a promise to keep us out of exactly what's happening right now, and the midterms are just a few weeks away. So a president who would widen the war in September would probably hand his own party a millstone for November. So when you feel like we're a haphazard partner over there, I don't think you're being cynical. I think we're being accurate. The catch is that this restraint is a calculation. It's not a conviction, and calculations get redone all the time. So go back to my home, what kept me up all day yesterday and last night thinking about this. How likely is this whole thing to blow up? Which is the question I really want to answer. And I'll tell you why it's not a guess. A wider regional war is no longer a forecast. In fact, the wider regional war is what's been going on for the past 6 months. Iran, Israel, the United States, the Gulf states, the Houthis, the Iraqi militias, they're already in it. That box is checked. We're already in a regional war. So the question is whether it jumps a tier. Three tiers, I think, sit above where we are right now. Tier one is a deep chokehold. Tier two is America backing with both feet. And tier three is the nightmare. Go back to tier one, the deep chokehold. Every choke point shut at once for a sustained stretch with somebody systematically destroying Saudi and Gulf oil infrastructure rather than just harassing it. Oil doesn't touch $100 and settle. It'll blow past $100 and park somewhere north of $100. That's tier number one. Tier number two, America back in with both feet. A real U.S. air campaign against the Houthis on top of the Iran fight. American casualties. The thing that President Trump is working right now to try to avoid. So tier two, I don't know. Their memory's already said, well, not while there's an election going on. Tier three, what about the nightmare scenario? A great power dimension. Or Iran's nuclear question comes off the shelf. I think that has very low odds. You know why? Forget about whether it's blown to smithereens or obliterated or mostly done away with. Forget all of that. The Iranians are nuts. Totally nuts. But I also think that their supporters, the Chinese and the Russians, look at them and tell them, you know what, we don't want to engage in civilization-grade stakes. Because that's what we're talking about. If somehow they have a nuclear weapon or they're able to reconstitute it and do something, yes, those are civilization-grade stakes. So my read, not fact, but just my read, the likeliest path is the ugly, boring path. We stay about where we are, grinding it out, tit for tat, tankers burning, choke points sometimes open, sometimes closed, oil very expensive. Nobody's able to end it, and nobody's able to win it. I think the best odds sit right there. But tier one is not a tail risk anymore. It's a very live possibility over the next few months, and it's rising for one simple reason. There is no ceasefire holding, and there's no floor under anything of what I've talked about. Every attempt at one has been shot through within weeks. When you don't have a floor, you don't fall on a schedule. You fall the first time somebody slips. And tiers number two and three, they don't arrive by a decision. Those arrive by accident. Those 18 missiles that Jordan knocked down last week, just let one through. Let it kill some Americans. Let a U.S. carrier take a real hit, or a pilot that gets captured on video. The president who said, maybe I don't because of the election, will instantly get the calculator out, rerun the math before lunchtime, because now the politics is running the other way, completely the opposite direction. What's holding the lid down right now is domestic politics and mutual exhaustion. It's not peace. It's a lid held down by hand, but it is not bolted shut. I think that's what my gut gets right. Not that a war is coming, that the distance between here and a far worse war is very, very thin. Thinner than the quiet makes it look. So when we get back, I want to give you four things to watch and tell you what I honestly don't know. Don't watch the speeches. Watch these four things. I'll be right back.
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5: Next. Hey, Alfie, what can I get for you?
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0: Talking about the Middle East. Last night and this morning, I kind of felt like the Middle East was about to explode. I think the honest correction is that it really exploded back in February. And that we've been living inside that blast for 6 months while a good chunk of the country changed the channel and moved on to something else. The Saudis, put yourself in their shoes. They bet their whole future on peace and commerce, and they're watching it burning on three sides. Our guarantee to them is running on election year math. And the only thing that that's keeping this from getting even worse is that the two men who could widen it, one in Tehran and one in Washington, each have a private reason to hold back. Now, reasons change. Peace treaties do not, and we don't have one of those. So how likely is a wider war? Isn't the right question, because we're already in a wider war. The right question is whether the lid holding this war to what it is right now holds. And my honest answer, probably through the elections, but I wouldn't bet a nickel on it holding much past that on its own. Watch the diesel. Watch the Red Sea. Watch all of that to see what happens next. Because I think you'll find that what's really going on here is a lot worse than we ever anticipated. The valve that I talked about that got shut yesterday, the politics around it are amazing. I want you to just step back, open your mind for a moment, and think about where we are. We've always known, and if you go back, I bet there's a time that even you at one time said, maybe when Clinton was president, maybe as far back as Carter and the Iranian hostage situation in 1979, but Carter or Reagan, or Bush, or Obama, Bush 43, Trump 1, Biden, any of them, you may have asked at some point, why don't we put an end to that madness? We know what they've done, blowing up our embassies, making all of the IEDs that exploded in Iraq and Afghanistan, actually engage with their proxies in Afghanistan and Iraq, the USS Cole, the Beirut bombing. Everywhere you turn, thousands and thousands of people killed because of the Iranians who are hell-bent on destroying us, the great Satan, and our partner over here, the little Satan, Israel. And people for decades have said, why don't we stop them? And so Trump said, you know what, I will. I'm going to stop the nuclear program. So the Americans and the Israelis put together a plan and either blew it to smithereens, obliterated it, or set it back. But I don't think that we thought through, which Americans seem to never do, what happens on day two? What happens on the second day? And now we're into the second day. 6 months, but it's the second day. And we're looking around and going, what's next? We've cleared the straits. Yes, you have cleared the straits. The mines are probably not there. But we've shifted. We've watched a shift. Now, the Houthis still have some ballistic missiles. But we've really moved from what? Ballistic missiles to drone warfare. And so now we're worried about drones just harassing and damaging and damaging tankers that they try to get through the strait, which is open, but the carriers and the owners of the ships don't want to spend the amount of money that would take to insure it. And then you come back home. And now we're in the throes of a midterm election. And everything's on the line for Trump. Everything is on the line for all of us. Because set aside for a moment this little speed bump, this war, this regional conflict that's going on. If Trump loses the midterms and the Democrats take over the House and the Senate, what do you think is going to happen for the next 2 years? Well, number one, the presidential election will start almost immediately on November 4 of this year for 2028, they will start the maneuvering almost immediately. And if Democrats control the House and the Senate, you can expect that, well, impeachment hearings, maybe, maybe not, but possibly. You can expect every attempt in that they can pull out of their hat of magic tricks to roll back tax cuts, to roll back all of the rollback that we have done of green energy policies, everything else that, you know, the ability to drill for oil, everything that we've done that has made the country prosperous at the same time that we have this problem with the price of oil and gas, which offsets all the prosperity. Or at least it changes the level, and it changes the, I hate to use the word, but it changes the affordability question. All of that gets lost in the midterms. Well, then what happens halfway around the world? Does that embolden or release Trump from whatever political restraints may be holding him back right now? And he says, okay, now I'm going for broke. I'm going to finally destroy the regime. And that does, forget about tier one, tier two, or tier three. At that point, that regional war blows up and could easily slide into World War III. I don't think the Russians want that. They're busy. The Chinese don't want that because I don't think they're ready to do anything with Taiwan. And we certainly don't want that. So the Middle East becomes a conflagration as a way to offset domestic politics. There is a part of me that says, if that's the future, and that's going to depend on how many Republicans get elected to the House and the Senate, then do it now. Just do it now and explain to the American people why you're going to do it now. Because I think Americans would look, I think, maybe wrong, but I think Americans would look at that gas pump and they would look at the price of groceries. They would look at the price of everything else that's affected by the price of diesel and say, you know what, let's put an end to this. Let's just put an end to it right now. Let's put an end to the terrorism. Let's put an end to these proxies all the time. Let's put an end to the Houthis. Let's let the Middle East settle down. Let's let Mohammed bin Salman do what he wants to do in terms of maybe signing the Abraham Accords and completely transforming the Middle East. Yes, go for it. Go for it now. But I don't think anybody will. Domestic politics plays too much of a role, and I think Americans are too afraid to say, are we going to go for broke? Or are we just going to keep playing tit for tat? And if we keep playing tit for tat, and we end up losing the midterm elections, and now we have all of this in the Middle East, and we have the domestic policy reversals. Nobody wants that. Well, nobody within the sound of my voice, I think, wants that. I don't want that. Hang tight. The Weekend with Michael Brown. I'll be right back.
1: 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You've got The Weekend with Michael Brown.

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9: On July 24th, 2016, 23-year-old Kaylee Sawyer vanished from her small Oregon town.
10: It had to be something reasonable. It didn't even cross my mind that there was anything other than just something explainable.
9: But the story of who killed her and how takes wild twists and turns.
11: I killed a woman.
9: A second woman kidnapped.
12: And then that's when he just like started basically yelling, I need to start driving. 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
9: A dramatic carjacking.
13: I yelled for help. He said, I'll shoot you. And I yelled for help again, and he shot me.
9: A high-speed police chase and a murderer's disturbing urge to kill.
14: Do you think he would have become a serial killer?
15: Tees off on topics in Ireland. I'm Carmen Roberts, Fox News. From diplomatic meetings to the golf course, President Trump is attending the Irish Open now. It's being played at his own resort in Ireland. And Fox's Alex Hogan has more from Dublin.
16: President Trump touching down in Dublin earlier today, meeting with Irish leaders. Trade talks and economic ties largely dominating these conversations. The president today met with the Taoiseach, or the prime minister, as well as the president of Ireland. More than 1,000 U.S. companies operate here in Ireland, numbers that are largely driven by tax rates and access to the European Union market. The U.S. is Ireland's largest source of foreign direct investment.
17: I'm pleased to say that Ireland is now the sixth largest source of foreign direct investment in the United States, with nearly $392 billion invested in 2025.
16: New controversy during the visit, as Trump said he would love to see a reunified Ireland. It's a sharp contrast to the longstanding U.S. neutrality on that subject.
15: The island is divided. The Republic of Ireland is independent, while Northern Ireland is part of the UK. The two U.S. Senate nominees in Michigan are campaigning today at the Michigan-Oklahoma college football game in Ann Arbor, and Fox's Alexis McAdams is there.
18: In the Midwest, football is more than culture. It's also part of the politics. It's who people are in the state of Michigan. And it comes as Republican Senate candidate Mike Rogers came out here and he walked around at this tailgate. He's working to get support on the ground in a

0: very closely watched Senate race, probably one of the closest in the country. So it's not just the game, it's the politics again on Saturday. Now, Rogers was tailgating and talking with everyone out here as he faces off against Democrat Abdul El Sayed, who is a University of Michigan alum, and he's out here today too. Sayed has said football is full of toxic masculinity.
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0: Broadcasting live from Denver, Colorado, it's The Weekend with Michael Brown. 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On social media platforms, Facebook, Instagram, X, it's all generally at Michael D. Brown. Go give me a follow. I'd appreciate it. So I'm going to use just a hypothetical guy in a rural county in Colorado, Weld County, Colorado. Let's call the guy Dave, because half the guys in Weld County are probably named Dave, and the other half wish they were, or wish they were named Bubba. He comes in from work on a Friday. He drops his keys in the bowl by the drawer, and he picks up the mail. The electric bill's on top. He almost doesn't open it, because he already knows, and he opens it anyway. And there it is, higher. Not again, but higher. It's not a fortune, it's just higher. Let's say 40 bucks higher. But it's the again, and again, and again, and again. So Dave kind of does what all of us do. He sits down at the kitchen table, or his big chair, and he picks up his phone. And the phone, which probably knows him better than his doctor does, hands him a story. It's from a local outlet, or so he thinks. Friendly little name, sounds like something your grandma might have read, and the story is about a data center. And the data center apparently is going up 40 miles from his kitchen. And the story has everything you can imagine in it. It's got a real mom, worried about the air her kids are going to breathe. It's got a server farm the size of a shopping mall. And it's drinking water like water's going out of style. And of course, there has to be a villain. And there is a villain. It's some tech billionaire wearing a hoodie who's going to get rich while Dave's paying the extra money for the power lines. So Dave reads it, and something clicks into place. Oh, that's why. That's why the electric bill went up. He didn't decide that. He didn't reason his way there. It felt like it rose up out of him, his own conclusion, his own anger, homegrown right there at his kitchen table looking at the bills. Except it wasn't. That anger was installed. And I'm going to show you who installed it, and then I'm going to show you something that'll bother the other half of you even more. Who installed the opposite feeling in the guy that was sitting across the street? Two guys, and I think in this audience, there are both of them. That friendly little local outlet that he thought was just local news, there's a decent chance it belongs to something called the Courier Newsroom. And Courier is not a newspaper. Courier is a political operation that wears a newspaper the way that a hunter wears Hunter Orange. It was founded by a Democrat strategist. It was bankrolled over the years by the biggest donors on the left. And in the last stretch of the 2024 election, it was the third largest political advertiser on all of Facebook and Instagram, behind two presidential campaigns and ahead of everybody else. Now, this isn't some fever swamp conspiracy I'm handing you. The people who have called Courier out for dressing up as a local news outlet include places like Columbia Journalism Review, Axios, CNN, even Jake Tapper. This is the rare thing that everybody from Breitbart to Brian Stetler actually agree on. And here's the tell. In the spring of 2026, Courier's outlets across 16 states suddenly discovered data centers. So they started pumping out story after story after story, more than 200 stories on a subject they had barely mentioned the summer before. And they weren't just covering it. They ran the same story in state after state after state, in little town after little town after little town. They ran the same story, a worried mom, increase in the electric bill, water-guzzling vampires, billionaire tech bros behind closed doors. And when you go and you actually pull those stories, the mom in Virginia, the mom in Wisconsin, the mom in Pennsylvania, three different women, three different states, three different bylines, you'll find out that all three of them belong to the same organization. Oh, it's a group called Moms Clean Air Force. Oh, Moms Clean Air Force is a project of the Environmental Defense Fund, a $300 million a year environmental wacko machine. So three so-called local moms, one national parent. That's not three kitchen tables. That's one script printed three different times in three different places. And that's probably right now where a lot of you are nodding and saying, damn it, that's right, I've been played. Guess what? You have been played. But now here's where I'm going to lose the applause. Because if you walk away this afternoon thinking only one side runs this play, then you're still the mark. You just got flattered. You didn't get scared. So turn the card over. There's a machine on the other side of this, and it's every bit as big and every bit as bought, and it's a super PAC. They gave it the name out of a motivational poster, Leading the Future. And it's funded by exactly who you would think it was funded by. The largest venture capital firm in Silicon Valley. The president of OpenAI. A co-founder of Palantir. They put together a war chest north of $125 million. Nope, I said that right. $125 million. It's not billion with a B envy. It's a quarter of a thousand times what a normal person might earn in their life. And it's all pointed at one thing. So what do they do with that money? It goes after state legislators, Republican and Democrat, who dare to ask a data center a hard question. It exists to make sure that the reassuring voice, the one that tells Dave with the electric bill across the street, that data centers are pure progress, jobs and glory and American greatness, nothing to see here, is just as loud, just as funded, and just as manufactured as, ooh, the scary one. So now we have two Daves. One's been sold fear, one's been sold comfort, and both of them think they have figured it out themselves, when in fact neither one of them have figured it out. That is the industrial complex. Not left, not right. It's the machinery that decides which feeding gets delivered to which kitchen and cashes a check. Either way, they don't care. And now, just when you've got two machines sorted left and right, fear and comfort, let me tell you, pull up a chair. I got a third one. Because a couple of weeks ago, the people at X went public with something. And OpenAI had said the very same thing back in June. Some of the accounts pushing the scary data center story, they weren't in Ohio. They weren't even in this country. They traced back, or likely traced back, if I want to be very careful here, in the careful language that these kind of reports always use. Where? Of course, to China. And I can feel half of you leaning toward the microphone right now and saying, I knew it. I knew it was Chinese all along. Just hold on. Relax. Because if you grab that and run, you just became the exact mark that this whole segment is about. Except this time you got played by the people who build the data centers instead of the people who fight the data centers. We're all stuck in the middle. So let's do the thing that nobody else will do. Let's go read the really fine print. That bot farm that X bragged about busting, 200,000 fake accounts. Now, how many of those were working the data center angle? 200. 200 out of 200,000. One in 1,000. And the OpenAI crew, the people who caught the operation, they graded their own catch, filed it in the lowest, sleepiest box they've got, and said it flat out. It got almost no real engagement on social media. So the gang who busted it are the ones telling you it didn't work. And the outfit beating the drum the loudest about foreign meddling, it's owned by a man building data centers by the acre. So just think about that for a moment. But here's the part that ought to stop every one of us cold, whether you're a nodder or a skeptic. What's that? It's next. Don't go away.
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0: Weekend with Michael Brown. 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I appreciate you tuning in. 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Doesn't cost you anything. I think you'd enjoy the reading. Go get that done right now. When you actually pull up what those Chinese accounts were posting, guess what? It was a cartoon. It was a picture of a fat cat with a cigar and bags of money. And then a family at the kitchen table staring at a power bill they can't really afford. But I need you to remember something from just the last segment. That is the same cartoon the mom's group was drawing. Same villain, same bags of money, the Environmental Defense Fund and the Chinese Communist Party. So different tables, different continents, drawing the identical picture. Three machines now, left, right, and foreign. All of them fighting over one solitary thing. And that's how Dave feels when he opens his electric bill. And not one of them, not the activists, not the billionaires, not Beijing, none of them give you a damn whether Dave is right or not. They don't care. They don't care about Dave. Now, I can kind of hear the objection beginning to form. So let me jump in there first. All right, Brown, you're telling me the whole thing is fake. My electric bill isn't fake. My water bill isn't fake. No, I'm not telling you that. Watch and listen to me. Be very, very careful here. Because this is where the cheap version of this argument will fall apart and only where the honest argument holds. The concerns are real. 7 out of 10 Americans don't want any of these things next to their house. So you can't astroturf 70%. That's not a rented crowd. And it sure isn't 200 Chinese bots. That's the country. The electricity numbers are real. The strain on the power grid that we've been ignoring since World War II, it's real too. But here's the proof it's not just some left-wing puppet show, or it's not just some 4-in-1. Go to South Carolina. It's Republicans leading the charge against the data centers. In South Dakota, in Michigan, and the researchers who track this for a living, not the activists, the researchers, will tell you the opposition is organic. And then in some towns, people started organizing against the data center before a single permit was even filed on nothing but a rumor. So the truth is actually worse than a conspiracy. A conspiracy, yeah, we could expose that and then be done with it. This is real anxiety. Your neighbor's real honest worry about his water bill and his electric bill being harvested, farmed by paid operations on every flank, the left, the right, and foreign, who don't give a rat's patoot whether Dave is right or wrong. They care about whether Dave is useful. So, go back to that kitchen table. Dave's still there, phone in his hand. Bill's next to the keys. And here's the thing that nobody's selling him. Because there's no money in this. He's alone in that room. There's no well-funded organization whose entire budget is devoted to making sure that Dave gets the plain truth and then makes up his own mind. That side doesn't pay. So that side doesn't exist. Which means the job falls to Dave. To you. And it's a simple discipline, even if it's not an easy one. When a feeling arrives, whether it's fear or comfort, outrage or relief, and that feeling gets delivered to you very neat, complete, ready to wear, all in one nice package, ask one question before you put it on. Who paid to make me feel this? And then go check the underlying number yourself. Because go back to that guy named Dave that we've been banging on up in Weld County, Colorado. It's not hypothetical. A Denver suburb named Aurora already voted on a moratorium. Douglas County in South Denver is already wrestling with the water issue. These are real decisions coming in very real rooms with your name on the consequences, and it's happening all over the country. And in 2026, that $125 million machine is going to be spending to pick the people who make those decisions. Don't let the fear be installed. Don't let the comfort be installed either. And don't let anybody, not on the left, not on the right, not Beijing, don't let anybody tell you your own kitchen table isn't real. Instead, go check the funder. Check the number. And then you decide. That's what you have to do. That feeling's being paid for. And I find it fascinating that it's on both sides. Both sides. The thread that started this whole rabbit hole I went down was an investigation by something called the Capital Research Center. It's capitalresearch.org. CRC is a conservative investigative shop, and it calls itself America's Investigative Think Tank. And its stock and trade is documenting left-wing money networks. So it's not a neutral referee, and I'm not going to pretend that it is neutral. Pretending your source is Switzerland neutral when it isn't exactly the sin is exactly what I'm talking about. But this is the discipline that I applied going down this rabbit hole. I took the Capital Research Center's claims, checked them against outlets that have no conservative axe to grind. CJR, Axios, Fortune, NBC, Reuters, Brookings, the primary filings and the sites of the organizations themselves. When the CRC held up, I'd tell you so. And when CRC stretched, I'd say that too. There's at least one stretch below that I think the right oversells. Follow the physics and the law where they lead. That's the deal. There are three machines. There's the anti-build machine, the Courier Newsroom. That's the for-profit network of outlets styled as friendly local papers. Things like the Gander in Michigan or Up North News in Wisconsin, Copper Carrier down in Arizona, and a whole bunch more. They're operating in at least 20 states. It was founded by Democrat operative Tara McGowan, incubated in the nonprofit acronym. It's now owned by Good Information, Inc. It's backed over time by donors, including George Soros and Reid Hoffman. And in the closing months of the 2024 election cycle, it was the third largest political ad buyer on Meta platforms, behind only the Harris and Trump campaigns. Its partisan operation in the local news costume character is actually documented by Axios, Vice, The New Yorker, NewsGuard, and CNN, not just by conservatives. The motive is on the record in their own words. And that is, this is a persuasion operation describing itself as a persuasion operation because they want to ask donors for money to increase awareness and opposition. You are being fed that feeling. I'll be right back.
1: 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You've got The Weekend with Michael Brown.

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9: Fox News, I'm Carmen Roberts. A new battlefield is forming in the Middle East between the Iranian-backed Houthis and Saudi Arabia as President Trump visits Ireland. In Dublin, he praised growing cooperation between the U.S. and Ireland as trade, not war, takes center stage.
10: Our relationship with you is fantastic, actually, fantastic. And despite what you did to us on trade, you know what I'm talking about.
9: And he was talking about...
10: You took all of our medical companies. We got to get a couple of them back. You people did very well. You fleeced us, but that's okay.
9: However, the president said Iran was probably responsible for an aerial attack on Saudi Arabia that shut down a key oil pipeline. And Mississippi police arrest a man in the death of a black woman found hanging from a tree last month. 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
11: Mostly cloudy for this afternoon. Scattered rain showers, 80 showers. Thunderstorms tonight, upper 60s. Mostly sunny, 85 to 90 tomorrow. And on Monday, sunny, 85. More sunshine, 80 Tuesday. And we'll keep the sunshine midweek Wednesday, high near 85 degrees. I'm staff meteorologist Bill Jackman on the Virginia News Network.
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0: Welcome back to Weekend with Michael Brown. Glad to have you with me. Appreciate you tuning in. Text line's always open, 33103, keyword Mike or Michael. If you like what we do on the weekend, you probably like the weekday program. 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Call letters are KOA, KOA. It's at 850 AM, 94.1 FM. Hit that as a preset. And then Monday through Friday, you put your AirPods in, you hit that preset, and from 9 to noon Mountain Time, you can listen to me live on KOA. Now, let me put you on a boat. September 2010. Cold water in the East China Sea. Off a little cluster of empty rocks. It's a clump of rocks that Japan calls the Sakakis. China calls something else. A Chinese fishing trawler is out there where it's not supposed to be, and it rams two Japanese Coast Guard boats. So the Japanese do what they would normally do. They arrest the captain. And then something not ordinary happens. Within days, the rare earth minerals stop flowing to Japan. Now, I bet you've never bought a rare earth in your life. I haven't. I don't think either one of us could pick one out of a lineup. But Toyota can, Sony can, half of the Japanese industry runs on rare earth minerals, and almost all of it at that time came from one place, China. And China was furious about the fishing boat captain, who was still sitting in a Japanese jail. They just quietly turned off the tap. Japan folded. They let the captain go. Because when the country that makes the one material that your entire economy depends on decides to squeeze that economy, you find out very fast how much sovereignty you actually have. One arrest, and a superpower reached over and put its hand around Japan's throat. No shots were fired, just a paperwork slowdown at a Chinese port. Now, that's not a trade dispute. That's a weapon. And I want to talk to you about the fact that that same weapon is pointed at the United States and about the man who is finally aggressively doing something about it. And I want to be honest with you because it's going to cost me something to say this. Let me start with what this stuff even is. Reach over and touch your car door. There's a little electric motor in there that rolls your window up and down. Inside that motor is a magnet, and that magnet is made from rare earths. Same magnet, bigger, spins in the wind turbines out on the plains. Same family of material sits in your hard drive, your earbuds, the guidance system on a missile, and the F-35, our top fighter jet, carries hundreds of pounds of rare earth material in every single airframe. Now, you've never handed anybody a dollar anytime for a rare earth, but you cannot get through one day of your life without a rare earth. And here's the part that I think everybody gets wrong, and I mean everybody, including the story that got me thinking about it in the first place. The problem was never the mining. We've got rare earths in the ground right here in Wyoming, just north of me. Australia's got rare earths. They're all over the freaking world. The dirt is not the choke point. The choke point is the processing. Taking the ore and refining it into something that you can actually use and then turning that into a magnet, that's the hard part. That's the really dirty part. That's the part that nobody wanted in their backyard. And over the past 30 years, we let the Chinese take almost all of that. Today, China controls somewhere around 90% of the world's rare earth processing. 90%. Keep that in your mind. That's the whole ball game right there. Because China didn't get to 90% by accident. And they don't hold it by accident either. Here's how this trap works. Because this is the thing that changed my mind. Say you're an American company. You decide that you're going to break China's grip. So you raise the money. You take on some debt. You build a processing plant. That takes years. And right about the time you're ready to sell your first batch and start paying back the loans you took out, China opens the spigot and floods the market and craters the price. On purpose. They'll even lose money doing it. The Chinese don't care. They're communists. They can afford to bleed longer than you and I can, and they know that. You can't cover your debt. The bank comes calling, and you're done bankrupt. And the next American company that thinks about trying, rare earth processing, they remember what happened to you. That is not a free market. That is a rigged market, and it's rigged by one foreign government on purpose to make sure that you never get up off the mat. They'll use it as a weapon whenever they feel like it. They did that to Japan in 2010, just like I told you. And they've done it to us twice, just in the last year and a half. In April of last year, in the middle of the tariff fight, China slapped export licenses on rare earths and magnets made from them, aimed straight at American manufacturers and the American defense contractors. Then, last fall in October, they went even bigger. A brand new round of export controls on those rare earths, the magnets, the battery materials, every bit of it. They pulled the same lever they pulled on Japan, only this time our name was on it. And then, last November, they let up. Trump, President Xi sat down, cut a truce. China suspended the controls. Suspended. Not repealed. They didn't surrender. They switched it off on purpose, but their hand was still resting on the switch. Now, that suspension runs out in November. Just what, 6 weeks from now? We don't get a vote on what happens after. The Chinese do. So here's the uncomfortable question. If we knew all this, why did nothing happen for so long? Because we did know, and it's not hindsight. Back in June of 2021, Biden's own administration put out a big supply chain review, and they said it out loud. They named the danger. They even named China, said we were dangerously dependent. So then, the Bidens, having diagnosed it perfectly, well, they just decided to study it some more. They formed a task force. They held a meeting. They wrote up a follow-up report. This rot is not just one-sided, though. This rot is bipartisan, and it's decades old. Republicans and Democrats both watched the factories go. They watched the processing move out. They watched the leverage go, and they told themselves, oh, it's just the market being the market. It's not. We knew what China was building, so we built committees, and they built a chokehold. Which brings me to right now. Because something has genuinely changed. The Trump administration has stopped studying this thing. Oh, we got enough studies. Can't you just hear Trump saying that? And started doing something about it. And it's aggressive, and it is working, and even the people who cannot stand Donald Trump are standing up and taking notice of this. Last year, the Department of Defense didn't just write a check to a rare earth company called MP Materials. They took an ownership stake. They became the single largest shareholder in the thing. And this summer, the Pentagon's Office of Strategic Capital committed up to $725 million in loans to a company called Energy Fuels to do what? To build out exactly the processing capacity that we've never had. And here's how you know that China's watching. June, this past June, even with that truce supposedly still holding, Beijing reached out and put 10 American companies on a special restriction list. One of those was MP Materials, the very company the Pentagon had just bet on. China looked at the horse we backed, tried to cut its legs out from under it, on purpose during a truce. Now, notice what these deals include. Price floors. A guaranteed bottom the price can't fall below, which means when China tries the old trick, tries to flood the market, crash the price, bankrupt an American company mid-repayment, the floor is supposed to hold. The trap doesn't spring. And for the first time, the American company can actually take that punch and remain standing. Now, it hasn't slowed down. Just a few weeks ago, August 7th, the White House rolled out another whole round of this, more than $2 billion in new deals, $150 million to a Minnesota company building magnets that don't need Chinese rare earths at all, $400 million for a scandium supply chain, money for graphite, boron, the materials you and I never think about until the day we can't get them. $2 billion in a single afternoon, and that was just the latest batch. Now, across the Atlantic, the Europeans see this, and they're frankly, I think they're a little jealous. The Financial Times ran a piece a couple of weeks ago where a lawyer advising European rare earth projects said, whether you agree or disagree with how the Trump administration is going about this, in 18 months, they have done more deals than Europe has done in the past decade. And the head of Europe's own raw materials group, Bernd Schaefer, said, I really admire the Americans. They take an idea and run with it, while we Europeans hesitate, over-administrate, talk, and lose time. Talk and lose time. Where have we heard that before? But I do have a confession, and I actually do mean this as a confession. I'm the guy who yells about this. How do I yell about it? Stay tuned. I'll be right back.
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5: Next. 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

Hey, welcome back to the Weekend with Michael Brown. Glad to have you with me. Text line's open, 33103, keyword Mike or Michael. I said I had a confession to make, and I really do mean it as a confession. Government taking equity stakes in private companies, government handing out cheap loans to pick winners, government guaranteeing a price so a business can't lose. If you've ever listened to me for more than, say, a week, you know that on almost any other Tuesday, I'd be lighting that up. That's industrial policy with a flag stuck in it, and I don't like it. And now here I am sitting telling you that in this case, in this one case, it might be exactly right. Here's how I tried to square it. Now, you can throw it right back at me if you want, if you don't buy it. The free market answer only works when there is a market. Adam Smith's invisible hand assumes nobody's got a government-sized thumb pressing down on the scale. And here somebody does. When a foreign government spends its own people's money for decades specifically to bankrupt our industries, specifically to choke our defense supplies, telling ourselves to just let the market sort it out, I don't think that's principle. I think that's surrender. Utter surrender. National security is the one place where even the hardest free market guy like me will tip his hat and admits the government's got a job to do. That's my line. China rigged the board, so let our side put a thumb on it too, to unrig it, but only for that reason and only that far. Now, let me bring it home, because this isn't something, this isn't happening in some abstract, you know, Washington somewhere. It's happening in our backyard. That company I mentioned, Energy Fuels, the one the Pentagon just backed, its headquarters is right here in Lakewood, Colorado. Right off Union Boulevard, their mill, the White Mesa Mill, sits down in Blanding, Utah in the Four Corners area, close enough to spit on the state line. These are, more or less, my neighbors. And they're betting their company on the idea that they can outwork and outlast a foreign government that would very much like to see them fail. And see them fail, why? Because China knows it weakens our defense posture. And I look at national security and national defense and say, we need to rebuild that. And if we need to spend some of our tax dollars to rebuild that, to help these companies succeed against a foreign adversary who will do everything to flood the market and keep them from succeeding, then yes, I am for it. A guy by the name of Bapu, B-H-A-P-P-U, he runs Energy Fuels, and he explained in an interview a colleague did recently exactly why that government backing matters. He said, it absolutely makes sense for the government to step in, especially during the time when you're repaying these loans. That's the time when, if the price falls dramatically and you're not able to pay off those loans, you're stuck. So providing floor prices is vitally important. He's absolutely right. The floor price is not a handout to pad his profits. That's what keeps China from being able to bankrupt him on command by flipping a switch while he's carrying the debt. It's the bulletproof vest. It's what lets him get in the ring and fight the battle. So yeah, I'm for it. With my eyes open and with one hand on my wallet, and you should have your hand on your wallet too, because there is a place where it can go wrong. And I'd be a hypocrite not to say it. The danger with every subsidy ever invented is that it never ends. The emergency becomes permanent. The company that was supposed to grow strong enough so they could stand on their own, they learn instead to stand on your money forever and ever. And the check just keeps going out long after the reason for it's completely gone. That is how a national security necessity turns into plain old corporate welfare. And it's your money on top of that. Not Washington's money, your money, my money. So I think there's a test for all of this. And it's a test that I'll be watching. And it's not whether we cut a splashy deal.
It's actually whether 5 years from now, Energy Fuels and MP Materials can throw a punch at China without the government standing behind them, holding that price up. If we get there, that means this worked. If we're still writing checks, say, in 2035, with nothing to show but a company that can't survive daylight, then I was wrong, and we should say so. We may not get 5 years. Remember that truce? The one that runs out this November? If China flips the switch back on, we find out really fast how much we actually built. And then we'll find out just how much was just an announcement. That's the difference between, say, a press release and a real legitimate supply chain. One more thing, and it matters more than it sounds like it should. The article that got me on all of this, the one praising these deals, the one that's basically right about the picture, it got one key fact wrong. It told its readers that the Energy Department made that $725 million loan to Energy Fuels. It wasn't the Energy Department. It was the Pentagon, the Department of Defense, through its Office of Strategic Capital. Now you might say, well, Michael, who cares? It's close enough. I don't care. And you should too, because it's your money. And when it's our money, the details are the whole story. Which agency, which authority, on whose books, under whose oversight. When we get those things wrong, then we can't hold anybody accountable because we don't even know who's holding the pen, who's keeping the books, who's watching the money, who's holding the accountability. I don't think precision is nitpicking when we're the ones paying. So, the plain version of all of this, China built a trap. They spent 30 years perfecting it while we told ourselves, oh, the marketplace will handle it. The marketplace couldn't handle it.

0: for a trip to meet with national leaders, attend a golf tournament at his resort, and he spoke earlier today.
1: We heard the president wrap up those remarks at the U.S. ambassador's residence and really speaking to a multitude of different topics, especially trade tensions and the relationship between the U.S. and Ireland. Because of the economic footprint that the U.S. has here, the U.S. has over 1,000 companies that are based here and employs roughly 250,000 Irish residents and the workforce here. As a result of that, that's about 10% of the workforce. It's a massive footprint, and one that we heard the Prime Minister or the Taoiseach say, again, just how important that relationship is. So despite some of these tensions, that's likely the effort of Irish politicians today to try to create some more friendship and soften the relationship there.
0: Fox's Alex Hogan. The USS George Washington is currently in the Arabian Sea supporting operations in the ongoing conflict with Iran.
2: We are on the USS George Washington in the Arabian Sea, the area of operation for CENTCOM right now in the war against Iran. And there has been quite a bit of activity. Last night, we saw nighttime operations of jets taking off from the flight deck. It's more than 3 football fields long. And this vessel carries more than 5,000 U.S. Navy sailors. What it was like getting here to this aircraft carrier in the middle of the ocean, again, that is preparing for the possibility of escalation against Iran. Earlier today, we visited one of the guided missile destroyers just off the starboard side of this vessel. There are a variety of different smaller ships around the USS George Washington to basically protect it. And we saw those operations today. They have Tomahawk missiles on board, air defense systems.
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0: Welcome back to Leaking with Michael Brown. Glad to have you with me. I appreciate you tuning in. As I mentioned earlier in the program, this is the, or yesterday was, the 25th anniversary of 9/11. And I want to do a little history lesson. So this is nothing to do with the terrorism attack itself. 25 years after 9/11, I think the most ignored piece of evidence is a burial plan that a comfortable graduate student wrote for himself years ahead of time in a German apartment. And I want us to understand that history so that, particularly as we enter into this election season, we recognize that the threat that we may think we face may not be the threat that we really do face. So let's go back to April of 1996. A small apartment in Hamburg, Germany, a 27-year-old graduate student sat down and literally wrote at his own funeral. This guy was studying architecture. His father was a lawyer back in Cairo. He spoke fluent German. He was living in one of the richest, freest, safest countries on this planet, and he had his whole life still ahead of him. And yet here he was in April of 1996, spending an entire afternoon writing careful instructions for the handling of his own corpse. No women at his grave, not at the funeral, not even after. No pregnant women near his body. No person who was, in his own words, not clean. The man who washed him for burial was supposed to wear gloves so no hand would ever touch his private parts. Three plain white cloths laying him on his right side. Divide his money the way that God commands. This guy's name? Muhammad Atta. 5 years after he wrote those words, on the morning of September 11, 2001, he flew American Airlines Flight 11 into the North Tower of the World Trade Center. So let's start there, in that apartment. Because what is missing from that will? There's no politics in it. None. There's not a single word about American foreign policy. Not a word about Israel. Nothing about poverty or oppression or jobs or humiliation. There were no American drones in the sky in 1996. And Muhammad Atta wasn't poor. He wasn't a refugee in some camp somewhere. He was a comfortable young man in Germany, calmly arranging his own martyrdom years ahead of time, because he believed that God would reward him for it. That will is one of the most ignored pieces of evidence that we have from September 11, and I think I know why. Because it tells us something that we do not want to hear. Here's the story we told ourselves instead. And I was in the building for part of it, so I'm not throwing rocks from the cheap sheets. I'll get to my own part later. After the towers came down, the smartest people in this country asked one question over and over. What went wrong? As if the reason 19 men murdered almost 3,000 people was some, you know, riddle we had to crack. As if there had to be a hidden cause underneath. Something reasonable, something we'd recognize if we just looked hard enough. And every answer we reached for was the same kind of answer. Well, it must be poverty. It must be a lack of education. It must be humiliation or alienation or a grievance about our foreign policy. It must be something that we did. I think to many people that was a comforting thought. Because if it was something that we did, then that means it's something we could undo. Maybe more money, more development, better diplomacy, a peace deal. Get the conditions just right and the anger goes away. 6 days after the attack that we memorialized yesterday on Friday, President Bush stood in the Islamic Center of Washington and said, and he said this, and I quote, "The face of terror is not the true faith of Islam," close quote. Now, I understand why my old boss said it. A decent man was trying to protect innocent Muslim Americans from being blamed for something they had nothing to do with. I think his instinct was right. Protecting your neighbors, that's right. But as an explanation, it pointed us exactly the wrong direction. It told us the men who did this thing had nothing to do with what they themselves said they believed. It told us to look everywhere except the one place the killers have been pointing the entire time. So let me bring you someone who tried to tell us the truth and got looked at like she was describing little green men. Her name is Ayaan Hirsi Ali. Now, before you decide what box she goes in, look where she comes from. Born in Somalia, a refugee, a teenager in Nairobi, she joined the Muslim Brotherhood, not as a bomb thrower, as a true believer. She wore the veil, she prayed, she studied, and she has told us plainly what they taught her. She had a friend at school. It was a Christian girl. They walked home together. They shared lunches and secrets, you know, the way teenage girls do. Ayaan went to her teacher and said she could not see her friend as an enemy. You know what the teacher told her? You have a duty to convert her. And if she refuses, then she is your enemy. That was the small lesson. Then came the big enemies. America, the great Satan, Israel, the little Satan. In her prayers every day, she asked God to destroy the Jews. You know, she was only 15 years old. Years later, she got out. She renounced all of it. She ended up in the Dutch parliament. On the morning of September 11, she was working for a left-of-center think tank, the equivalent over here of our Democratic Party. And she watched the good, educated, decent people around her reach for the only explanation their worldview allowed. It must be our fault. It's American foreign policy. It must be Israel. Yet, she knew better. She had sat in the room where boys were taught exactly what those 19 men, those 19 hijackers, she was taught exactly what they believed. She knew it wasn't a cry for help. It was a raid. The men who planned it believed they were the strong ones and that we were the weak ones and that they would ultimately win. She tried to tell the sophisticated people around her. They filed her away. They went back to the comfortable story. Now, I owe you something here up front, because it matters. When Ayaan Hirsi Ali applied for asylum in Holland in 1992, she lied on her application. Wrong name, wrong story. She's admitted that. She says she did it to hide the family that she was fleeing from because she was escaping a forced marriage. Just weigh that for yourself. I'm not going to hand you a witness and hide the impeachment. You can decide whether a young woman running from a forced marriage who later spent her life warning about exactly the ideology that arranged that marriage, you can decide whether or not she is discredited by the lie or she is explained by it. I know exactly where I land. I'm telling you the fact either way. I said I'd tell you my part, and here it is. After September 11th, this country built the largest security apparatus in our history. The Department of Homeland Security, the terror watch list, the airport lines you still stand in. I was inside that build-out. I ran FEMA. I was the undersecretary at the Department of Homeland Security. I sat in those very rooms. Here's what we got good at. We got very good at hunting the man, finding the cell, watching the plot, putting the bomber on a list and taking him off the board before he could act. That work is real, and it has saved American lives, and I won't apologize for a minute of that. But we were watching the shooter. We were not watching the thing that makes the shooter. I want to explain why. That's next. Don't go away.
1: 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Say it here. 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
0: Hey, welcome back to The Weekend with Michael Brown. Text line, of course, is always open, 33103, keyword Mike or Michael. We're reflecting on the memorialization we did yesterday about 9/11. And I wanted to take it a step further than most people will. And I want to talk about what we got good at, because we did. We got good at finding men, finding the terror cell, watching the plot, putting the bomber on a list, and taking him off the board before he could ever act on his ideology. Real work. But as I said earlier, we were watching the shooter. We were not watching the thing that makes the shooter. We weren't watching the mosque where the sermon gets preached, the school where a child is taught who his enemies are, the charities that move the money around, the foreign governments writing the checks. We were counting terrorists. We were not paying attention to the slow, patient work underneath, the work of literally turning a doctrine into a movement and doing so one institution at a time. So what did we do? We fought the war we knew how to fight. We missed the one we didn't know how to fight. Want to know what that slow work looks like when it grows all the way up? Look at Europe. Europe's probably about 15 years ahead of us. And Europe is the warning that we keep refusing to read. A girl gets too Western. She dates the wrong boy. She wants to choose her own life. So a father or a brother kills her for the shame of wanting those things. That's not a story from the 7th century. Germany's own federal criminal police office has counted these killings at roughly a dozen a year. British authorities put their count in the same range. There are names. People shot dead by their brothers on a Berlin street in 2005. A person murdered by her own family in London in 2006. And nearly every time, the authorities act surprised. Here? Well, that doesn't happen here. Yes, it does. It did happen there. In Rotherham, England, over 16 years, gangs of men sexually abused at least 1,400 children. The official inquiry? That inquiry found that the cops and the local council knew, yet they looked away. Because the perpetrators, well, they were mostly of Pakistani heritage. And everybody was afraid of being called a racist. They let children be raped rather than risk being called a name. Now, let me be precise. Many of these men were British-born. They weren't immigrants. And the national data in Britain is too thin to prove one ethnic group is overrepresented across the entire country. What is not in dispute is the town-level record and the finding that officials looked away out of fear. That finding is the government's own report. Last year, Baroness Louise Casey's national audit said the same thing again, and the British government finally ordered a statutory national inquiry. It's not just the Brits. In May of 25, France's own interior ministry published a report warning that the Muslim Brotherhood is running a deliberate strategy that it calls entryism, working up into French institutions from below. Germany's domestic intelligence service tracks what it calls legalistic Islamism, groups pursuing Islamist goals through lawful means. The Netherlands, they ran a parliamentary inquiry into foreign money flowing into Dutch mosques. These are not talk show hosts. These are the governments of Europe, in their own official reports, finally saying the quiet part out loud. Their critics say the reports overreach and smear ordinary believers. Well, you can read the reports and judge them for yourselves, but you cannot pretend the reports don't exist. What is this actually about? Let me be clear. This is the exact spot where the conversation jumps the rails and where a lot of people I otherwise agree with will lose me. I'm not talking about your Muslim neighbor, not the doctor who set your kid's arm, not the family running a shop down the street, not the American soldier who happens to pray toward Mecca. About 1.6 billion people practice Islam, and the overwhelming majority of them want what you want, a job, a safe street, their kids to do better than they did. Most of the people I'm about to describe as targets of this thing are Muslims themselves. They are the first ones that this comes for. What I'm talking about is an ideology, Islamism, a political project that wears the clothing of a religion. It teaches that the law of God must govern everything so that there is no line between the mosque and the state, and that a free society built on the individual conscience is not a partner you negotiate with. It's an obstacle, and an obstacle gets removed. Now, I'm not putting words in anybody's mouth. This movement wrote its goals down. In 1991, a leader in the branch of the Muslim Brotherhood, a man named Mohammed Akram, wrote a memo. In 2004, the FBI pulled it out of a member's home in Virginia. It was entered into evidence in a federal terrorism financing trial, U.S. versus the Holy Land Foundation, in Texas. It is a real document in a real court record. It describes the movement's work in North America as a civilization jihadist process. And this movement speaks of eliminating and destroying the Western civilization from within. Their words, their document, their court exhibit. And fair is fair. There is a serious counter argument. I'm not going to hide it. Critics, including scholars at Georgetown's Bridge Initiative, say the memo was just one man's memo, framed as his own hopes and ambitions, never adopted as official Brotherhood policy. and admitted at trial as background rather than as the thing that won the conviction. All right, that's fine. Have that argument. But you cannot wave the document away. It exists. It says what it says. And, unfortunately, it lines up almost word for word with what Ayaan Hirsi Ali was taught as a 15-year-old girl. And it lines up almost word for word with what Muhammad Atta wrote in that Hamburg apartment back in 1991. I'll also tell you what I left out. There's another document that gets passed around. It's a paper from 1982 called The Project, supposedly a Brotherhood master plan found in Switzerland. I'm not using it. It's never been authenticated. No verified author, no court vetting, nothing. If a source won't hold up, it doesn't belong in this case. The 1991 memo, it holds up, and that's why I use it. Our virtues, the virtues of Western civilization, that's the open door, and this is the trap. The very thing that makes the West worth defending are the things that this ideology uses against us. Open immigration, free speech, freedom to worship, freedom to organize, foreign money flowing freely into universities and charities. Every one of those is a glory of a free society. And every one of them is also a door left standing wide open. Look at the money. Because the money's documented and the receipts are public. Under Section 117 of the Higher Education Act, American universities have to disclose large gifts and contracts from foreign sources. The Department of Education released the 2025 numbers in February of this year. In that 1 year, foreign governments and their proxies sent roughly $5.2 billion in gifts and contracts into American higher education. The single largest source was the government of Qatar at more than $1.1 billion last year alone. Section 117, that statute lumps gifts and contracts together, and most of the Qatari money is not contracts, not donations. A lot of it pays for American universities to run branch campuses on Qatari soil in a place Qatar built called Education City. Cornell, Georgetown, Northwestern, Carnegie Mellon, that's closer to export revenue than to a bag of cash buying influence. So don't let anybody tell you it's $1.1 billion in bribes. It isn't. But don't let anyone tell you it's nothing either. What is it? That's next. I'll be right back.
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22: 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President Trump in Dublin speaking with Irish leaders about trade tensions, Iran and Gaza.
23: The president wading into one of Ireland's most politically sensitive questions, telling the press he would love to see Irish reunification.
22: Fox's Alex Hogan, the island is currently divided as Northern Ireland remains part of the UK. Russia's President Vladimir Putin is sending a warning to European nations that might be considering helping Ukraine.
24: Putin was at an economic summit in India when he told reporters that if European governments send troops into Ukraine, it will mean a war with Russia. Putin also denied his country posed any threat to Europe, saying there is no such threat and never has been.
22: That's Fox's Jill Nato. 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
25: Showers, thunderstorms for tonight, 65 to near 70 degrees. Mostly sunny tomorrow, very warm, 85 to 90. Mainly clear tomorrow night, 65. Sunny, 85 Monday, and mostly sunny, 80 Tuesday. Sunshine, warm, pleasant weather for midweek on Wednesday, 85. More clouds and humidity by Thursday. I'm staff meteorologist Bill Jackman on the Virginia News Network.
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0: Welcome back to the weekend with Michael Brown. Text line, of course, is always open, 33103, keyword Michael. Michael, you tell me if I'm not right, or you tell me if you think I'm wrong on this. We hold the door open, because holding the door open is who we are. And a movement that despises everything that the door stands for walks right through it using our own key. You know, the men who wrote our founding documents understood this danger. They built the Constitution to be a shield against tyranny. They never meant the Constitution to be a suicide pact. So there are some numbers that people throw around, and I want to give them to you straight. If you follow this debate, you've heard some numbers thrown hard. I'm going to state them the way the data actually reads. 81% of Somalis in Minneapolis are on welfare. You've heard some version of that. Here's the real thing. The 81% figure comes from the Center for Immigration Studies in a report built in December of last year, and that report is built on a decade of Census Bureau survey data. It measured the share of immigrant-headed Somali households in Minnesota, statewide, not Minneapolis, that receive at least one welfare benefit. For households with children, it's 89%. Minnesota's own state demographer independently found that about 84% of Somali individuals are on some form of government assistance. So the magnitude is real, and it's confirmed by two separate methodologies. But read it correctly. It's households headed by a foreign-born Somali, and most Minnesota Somalis are U.S.-born citizens. So Somali immigrants describes a minority of the community. And the number is carried by Medicaid and food stamps, not cash. Traditional cash welfare runs in the single digits to the low 20s. A working parent whose kids are on Medicaid and who gets SNAP is counted here, which is a defensible way to count. But it is not the same as a household living off welfare. State it that way, and it's bulletproof. State it the sloppy way, and you've handed the other side a gift. Now, this one is real. And it's genuinely from the Pew Research Center, not some knockoff poll. 44% of American Muslims have a favorable view of Hamas. That was published just this past summer in July. Among Muslim respondents, 44% viewed Hamas favorably, 13% very favorably, 31% somewhat favorably. The fine print, because you deserve it, the Muslim subsample of a general population survey is small, and Pew did not publish the margin of error for that slice. So the true error band is wider than the headline. And favorable view is not the same as material support. Hold that number with care, because 44% is not a rounding error, and pretending otherwise is its own kind of denial. Let's go to New York for comparison. New York City's Muslim and Jewish populations are now roughly comparable, somewhere near a million each, though every one of those estimates is soft. I just leave it there. When you hear it sharpened into Muslim immigrants now outnumber native Jews, notice that no data source actually separates people that way. That framing is doing the work the numbers do not do. Now, I've leaned on Ayan Harsi Alsi's testimony all the way through this, because her testimony is powerful and it's earned. So I owe you the places where I don't follow her. She argues that Islam itself, not just Islamism, is fundamentally incompatible with a free society. And she calls for ending essentially all Muslim immigration to the West, the way we cut off mass migration after World War I. I don't go there, and I want to tell you why. Judging 1.6 billion people by their faith, rather than judging institutions and individuals by their conduct, that's the move that turns a true argument into an ugly one. And I think it fails on its own terms. The data that she and I both cite describe a community that is mostly American citizens. You cannot deport your way out of a problem that is substantially homegrown, and you shouldn't want to punish the doctor and the shopkeeper the same way you might the ideologue. The Constitution I keep invoking as a shield does not have a religious exemption. And I don't want to be the guy arguing that it should. So here's my line, and it's different than Ali's. We should be aiming at the ideology. It's institutions. The ideology's money. Not at the faith, not at your neighbor. So what does that look like? Because if the target is the ideology and its infrastructure instead of the religion, the to-do list writes itself and none of it requires a religious test. For example, let's go through some of the what it would look like, the to-do list. Follow the money. Make it transparent. Section 117 already requires universities to disclose foreign gifts and contracts. So let's enforce that. Lower the reporting threshold. Require disclosure of the terms, not just the dollar amount. Extend the same daylight to mosques, charities, and think tanks that take foreign government money. Sunlight is not a religious test. It's an accounting standard. And I think we should apply it to everyone. So yes, let's follow the money. Let's make it transparent. Second, let's judge institutions by conduct, not creed. You see, where documentary and financial evidence shows an institution is funded by or operationally tied to a movement whose stated aim is subversion, treat it that way. When it's not, leave it alone. The standard is behavior and money, provable out in the open, not what building somebody prays in. I want to know what the conduct is. I want to know what they actually do. That's test number two. Test number three, expect assimilation, demand assimilation, and mean it. A free society is honestly allowed to ask newcomers to accept our ground rules, equal rights for women, the rule of law over the rule of the clan, the right to leave your faith without fear of being killed for that. Those are not Western quirks. That's the price of the ticket. And asking them to pay the price of that ticket to be a part of our society is not bigotry. And here's the last thing I think we should do. We should screen immigrants honestly without a faith test. You see, I think we are allowed to scrutinize where someone was radicalized and what they believe about pluralism and violence. We are not allowed and should not want to screen on just religion itself. So none of that requires us to become less free. It simply requires us to stop mistaking our freedoms for a suicide pact. So here we are, 25 years later. Here's the choice. The anniversary of the worst Islamist attack in the history of this country? Yes, Zohran Mamdani. He was born abroad. He is himself Muslim. During his campaign, he was asked point blank to condemn the slogan, "Globalize the Intifada." He would not do that. He said it wasn't a mayor's job to police speech. He later said he had discouraged the phrase. You can make of that what you want. I will make something of it. Ignorance was an excuse in 2001. We genuinely did not understand what had hit us. Ignorance is not, cannot be an excuse in 2026. We have had 25 years, a shelf full of evidence, and a continent full of warnings. A strong country is not one that assumes it will always muddle through. It's one that can look straight at its own soft points, name them out loud without flinching, fix them while there's still time, and refuse to let its own virtues be turned into weapons that bring us down. That is the choice in front of us, and it is a choice. Why? Let me explain next. I'll be right back.
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10: Next. Hey, Alfie, what can I get for you?
11: Hey, Nora, just a nice latte, please. How was your weekend?
10: Not bad, thanks. Mainly working here. You?
11: Me? Well, I was battling gods in the afterlife realm, and after lunch, I fought mercenaries. Ooh, could I get oat milk with that latte, please?
10: Yeah, of course.
11: 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Oh, and I'll grab an almond croissant, too.
10: Wait, what? That didn't actually happen, right?
11: It happens on PS5.
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0: Welcome back to Weekend with Michael Brown. I know it's been a somber 36, maybe 48 hours now, depending on when you are listening to this program. But nonetheless, here we are, 25 years and a day later, and I think we have a choice. As I said earlier in the last segment, ignorance was an excuse 25 years ago in 2001. Because I can tell you from being inside those rooms, I'll never forget. 9/11, 25 years ago, was on a Tuesday. This year it was on a Friday. But on that Tuesday, I found myself being flown back by the United States Air Force back to Andrews Air Force Base. Went immediately to the White House. Had meetings. The next morning, met again. We had the CIA director there, the Secretary of Defense, the Secretary of Transportation, the Vice President was there, the National Security Advisor, Condoleezza Rice was there, the entire cabinet was there. We were all there. I sat at the table and I listened, and I listened closely, because my role in that meeting had to do what was going to happen domestically, not foreign. I was there to be ready that if anything that we did in a foreign country, if that affected us here, I had to be prepared for that. So ignorance was really on display the day after. We listened very closely to George Tenet, the director of the CIA at the time. What did you know? Give us the five W's, the who, what, where, when, and why. And we listened intently to what he thought, what he believed, what the intel was telling us. And as the president would walk through the room, going to us each one by one, what do you have to say about that? What do you think? How would you respond? What would you do? I remember thinking during all of those meetings about how serious this was and how we needed to recognize that we were being attacked by Islamists. That was made clear by the CIA. It was made clear by the National Security Council. It was made clear by the National Security Director. I think Bush understood it. I think Cheney understood it. And I know that I certainly understood it. So ignorance may have been an excuse in those very early days, because we genuinely did not understand everything about what had hit us. We may have believed that we knew exactly who hit us. But the why. Sure, we had the who, but there are still four other W's. Who? We answered. What, where, when, and why? We still had to answer. We did not know. You have to remember that on that day after 9/11, we didn't know whether something else was coming. We had to prepare for that. But what was it? We didn't know. We had to keep everything locked down, the planes out of the sky. We were worried about biological, nuclear, all types of attacks. Every single one of us, drawing on our own life experiences, drawing on our own expertise. How do we deal with that? So when I say that ignorance was an excuse in 2001, the ignorance was not about the who. It was about the what, where, when, and why. Because we generally did not understand all of those things. We knew who'd hit us. But excuse in 2026, or ignorance in 2026, is not an excuse. We've had 25 years, as I said earlier, a shelf full of evidence and a continent full of warnings. A strong country is not one that assumes it will always muddle through. A strong country is one that can look straight at our own soft spots. Name them out loud without flinching. Fix them while there's still time. And refuse to let our own virtues be turned into the weapons that bring us down. I believe that is the choice in front of us. And it is a choice. And that is the good news buried in all of this. Because a choice is a thing that you can still make differently. We knew what Muhammad Atta was telling us. We have in those 25 years read his will. We have heard his own witnesses. We just didn't want to believe that a man could look at everything that we had built, everything we were ready to offer him, and have him decide that he wanted to burn it down for his God. 25 years is long enough to keep pretending that we did not hear him. The time has come to hear him and to understand him. We have got to recognize that what we are fighting is an ideology. What we have to recognize is that that will that was written in the Hamburg apartment back in 1996, I think I said 90 was 1996, in that small apartment, 5 years after he wrote that will, on the morning of September 11, 2001, he flew American Airlines Flight 11 into the North Tower of the World Trade Center. Many people watched it on television. We watched the second plane. So on the 25th anniversary and one day of that morning, 25 years and a day later, we should go back to that Hamburg apartment because of what is missing from that will. Remember, as I said at the very beginning of this hour, the will had no politics in it. Not a word about American foreign policy. Not a single word about Israel. Not a word about poverty. Not a word about oppression or jobs or humiliation. It was a will about his religion. It was a will about his orthodoxy. It was his will that when you read it in the terms of what he was wanting to accomplish, is a clash of civilization. It's a clash that we've seen before in human history, a clash between Western civilization that believes in the ideas that we believe in, of individualism, of individual salvation, of individual beliefs in God, of individual beliefs of freedom to pursue your own self-interest. All of the things that make this country great, every single one of them, opposed by an ideology living in the coat of a religion. It's not Muslim. It's not Islam. It's Islamists. And unless and until we recognize that it is the Islamists that want to clash with Western civilization, why do you think they build enclaves? Why do you think they believe in Sharia law? Why do you think they want to implement that in these enclaves that they build around the country? Because they know that it cannot withstand our microscopic view of it. They cannot stand our autopsy of it. It cannot withstand our view of looking at our Constitution versus their ideology. It clashes. And until we admit that the clash is real, we'll fight this battle again. I don't want to. I hope we never have to. But the clash is still there 25 years and a day later. And unless and until we recognize that difference between what we believe and what the Islamists believe, we'll never be able to stop them. They will always be lurking somewhere in the shadows, ready to take us down at a moment's notice. It is truly a clash of civilization that we have ignored for 25 years. I believe that we owe it to the 2,977, the almost 3,000 people that died on that day. We owe to recognize that this is a clash of civilization, and let's beat that clash with our freedom.
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0: the objective of waging war against Russia, but will work to prevent new major aggression. Jill Nato, Fox News.
1: President Trump is in Dublin, Ireland this weekend for a trip to meet with national leaders, attend a golf tournament at one of his resorts. He spoke earlier today.
2: We heard the president wrap up those remarks at the U.S. ambassador's residence and really speaking to a multitude of different topics, especially trade tensions and the relationship between the U.S. and Ireland. Because of the economic footprint that the U.S. has here, the U.S. has over 1,000 companies that are based here and employs roughly 250,000 Irish residents in the workforce here. As a result of that, that's about 10% of the workforce. It's a massive footprint and one that we heard the Prime Minister or the Taoiseach say, again, just how important that relationship is. So despite some of these tensions, that's likely the effort of Irish politicians today to try to create some more friendship and soften the relationship there.
1: It's Fox's Alex Hogan. And in tennis, the women's final is underway at the U.S. Open. Sabalenka, number one, versus number two, Rybakina. 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

0: Apple finally made a foldable phone. I went hands-on with the iPhone Duo, and there's one thing Apple got very right. The biggest cybersecurity weakness in your life might not be your phone or computer, it might be you. And one AI researcher just quit his job over a fear that sounds like science fiction. AI taking control and wiping us out. Plus, your tech questions answered. What's going on? I'm Rich DeMiro, and this is Rich on Tech. This is the show where I talk about the tech stuff I think you should know about. It is also the place where I answer your questions about technology. I believe the tech should be interesting, useful, and fun. Phone lines are open at 888-RICH-101. That's 888-742-4101. Give me a call if you have a tech question, need some advice, or just want to share something interesting that you've discovered. Oh, you can also send an email. Just go to richontech.tv and hit contact. We've got two of the best in the business today to talk about all things technology. Brian Tong, tech host and creator, was at the Apple event with me. He's going to break down some of the other announcements this week. And Lance Ulanoff, Tech Radar's editor at large and longtime Apple watcher. He had an exclusive interview with Apple's new CEO, John Ternus. He will give us some insights on that. Well, I spent the week in Cupertino at Apple Park for Apple's annual iPhone event. And just full disclosure, if you are an Apple hater, if you do not like Apple, you may not like today's show. Yes, we are going to be talking about it a lot, just like I talk about Samsung or Google when they have a big event. But somehow, everyone comes out of the woodwork to say, Rich, what's up with all the Apple attention? Rich, you're such an Apple fanboy. This is the news of the week. And if you haven't noticed, by the way, iPhones are pretty darn popular. So a lot of people wonder, what did Apple announce? Why did they make a foldable? What else did they do this week? So that is the explanation for today's show, which really isn't necessary. And of course, we'll talk about other stuff as well, but I just want to get that out there. This big event was different. Expectations were very high for a brand new foldable phone. We know that Apple delivered. And yes, I know from all the comments, yes, Samsung has been making foldable phones for 7 years. Google for at least four generations. Apple has been sitting quietly, waiting in the wings, ready to make their move. And this week, they did it. But before we get to that, Apple did something different this year. They had a fun run around Apple Park in Cupertino the night before the big event. Now, I am a sucker for anything that is a unique experience. And so I said, you know what? I got to do this, right? You get in. I worked the whole morning, flew up to Cupertino. Then I, basically said, okay, fine, I'll do this thing at night before the big event. And so I got my running shoes on, went to the campus. And of course, it's great. It's a lot of energy. They had all the Apple Fitness folks there. And it was a cool way to see the campus. I've got this great image on my Instagram, at Rich on Tech. You could see as I ran around that big circle. That's pretty cool. I mean, when do you get to do that, right? It was 3 miles. By the way, I ended up running with this travel creator I met. His name is Zach Griff. Go ahead and follow him. He's awesome. He used to work at the Points Guy. Now he just travels for a living. But he is a fast runner. We did 3 miles in, I think it was about 28 minutes. And we were talking the whole time. And I was like, trying to like keep up and not get winded. But the next morning, it was game time. So here's how it works. You get there in the morning, you mingle around, you get on campus, you mingle around the Steve Jobs theater. They give you some finger foods, coffee. You wait to descend downstairs into the main area, the Steve Jobs theater. And this time around, instead of Tim Cook, the new CEO, John Ternus, took to the stage to say hi, say how excited he is to take the helm. And then they roll tape. These announcements used to be live and in person, like the demos. Now they just record them all. They're very slick. And of course, they go through the small announcements first, which is funny that these are small announcements. iPhone 18 Pro, Pro Max, Apple Watch 12, Apple Watch Ultra 4, AirPods 5. These were all just a footnote this year, which is wild because those all sell tons and tons and tons. Then we got the classic phrase, there's one more thing. That, of course, was popularized by Steve Jobs back in the day. And that one thing was the iPhone Duo. So right off the top, they surprised us with the name. Nobody expected that, or maybe someone did, but I didn't. They went through the features and it looks incredible on screen. But once this is all done, once they show you all the stuff on screen about it, all these people that are there, all these journalists, all these creators, they rush out of the theater and into this other section that was previously closed off that you couldn't see. They have these giant doors that are closed. They open them up and what do you see? All the products they just talked about. We are the first people in the world to go hands-on with them. So what did I do? I rushed to the Duo to check it out. 5.4 inch screen on the outside. This opens up to a 7.6 inch screen on the inside, and it is beautiful. Just like the rumors suspected, it's exactly the same form factor as the Samsung Galaxy Z Fold 8. This is it in my hands right here. That's the Z Fold 8, not the iPhone Duo. I don't have it just yet. And the first time I open it, you see this amazing transparent glass animation. It all makes sense. Liquid glass. That's why they named it that. And immediately I understand Apple did their homework and it is the software on this device that makes all the difference. Now, just to get through the specs, two cameras, dual 48 megapixels, limited zoom, doesn't have the same cameras as the Pro models. We know that. There's no Face ID. It uses Touch ID on the side button. But here's the thing. The entire operating system has been optimized for this new form factor, and so are the apps. They showed off Netflix, which, by the way, was a major Vision Pro holdout. They never made an app for that device, but here they made an app day in, day one. Knowing that this, of course, is the perfect canvas for binge watching. Now, in the hand, the phone feels great. It's a good size to use one-handed, opens up to a great size for reading or watching movies, and they'll even have Apple support by the end of the year. Now, the screen has this matte finish, and I'll be honest, I didn't even think about a crease because it just was non-existent looking at this device until I said, oh yeah, I should probably look for the crease. It's tough to find it. Yes, it's there, but it is very minimized. Now you can have two apps side by side. You can drag content between apps. You can prop this thing up in a million different ways. There's new camera tricks. It has MagSafe, something that Samsung has said, oh, we can't get MagSafe on our devices because they're just too thin. Oh, we can't get stylus anymore on our devices because they're too thin. Oh, we can't get the software to work because, you know, we're beholden to Android. Somehow, Apple figured all of this stuff out. The apps are already optimized. They've got the stylus. They've got MagSafe. Things aren't just stretched to fit this screen. They take advantage of the unique foldable form factor. Oh, yeah. And did I mention it's also IP68 water and dust resistance? That's the same as the iPhone and higher than the Samsung Folds. Pixel does have it on their Fold. Then, of course, you get the price tag, $2,000. That is a lot of money for a phone, but not when you're getting something that is straight out of the future and something that doubles as a book, as an iPad, as a phone. It does all kinds of stuff. But imagine what the repairs are going to be on this. You probably want AppleCare. It's going to sell out. I guarantee it. Apple showed off a device that is so polished for the first time out. Next year's is going to be even more incredible. Now, I still think the iPhone Pro models are the best if you're into photography or creating content, but the Fold is finally appealing to someone who wants just a nice big phone in their pocket, but also small, especially if you love your iPad, you love to read, you love to write on a screen, or you travel a lot. And of course, this has the advantage of the Apple ecosystem. Tons of accessories out of the gate. They showed us all the cases and things like that for it. Tons of apps that are going to look great on it. Tons of in-store support. You can go to an Apple store and get help with this thing anywhere in the world. And sure, the Duo is going to make foldables more popular in general. And I think Samsung is celebrating that and the fact that they, of course, reportedly supply the screens for this phone as well. But the question becomes, who's going to pay $2,000 for a phone? Well, do the math. You get an iPad, like I said, and a phone in one. And why do you think Apple came out with that leasing program? This is going to be $58 a month for pretty much the coolest new futuristic iPhone since the original. Now, don't get me wrong. Don't send me the angry emails. I'm not an Apple fanboy, but I have to give Apple credit where credit is due. They were late to the party, but when they arrived, they brought their absolute best to the table. They have addressed so many of the foldable concerns we've seen over the past few years. And while this phone is definitely not for everyone, and for many, it's going to be out of reach price-wise, one analyst I spoke with said, this could translate into a 3% or take a 3% foldable market to 10% in the first year. And guess what? That translates into potentially tens of millions of foldables sold by Apple in the first year. And you can bet this is highly profitable for them. Oh, and not just for the foldable hardware, for everything else they sell as well. iCloud, services, accessories, everything else Apple brings to the table. And yes, it's going to be a win for other foldable phone makers because now the foldable phone, the bar has been set. Consumers understand the need. Apple has done really well, and this is going to bode well for Samsung and Google because people are going to see this and want it, and also those companies are going to try harder. All right, throughout the show, we're going to talk about the other products that Apple announced, including the iPhone 18 Pro lineup, new Apple Watches, and the new AirPods 5. Phone number for the show, 888-RICH-101, 888-742-4101. If you want to see all my hands-on with the iPhone Duo, go to my Instagram, at RichOnTech. All right, coming up, last week I told you about that big ID scan, that driver's license breach. Well, turns out it is real. It happened. The company admitted it. I'll explain what you need to do to protect yourself coming up right here on Rich on Tech.
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0: Welcome back to Rich on Tech. Rich DeMuro here, hanging out with you, talking technology at 888-RICH-101, 888-742-4101. This week, September 11th, 25 years since that happened. What a dark day in America. I remember it like it was yesterday. I really do. I don't remember everything in between, but I remember that day like many of us do. It's wild that there's a whole generation that just has no clue. They were not around. These are young people that just were not there. I'm a little bit older to have been there that day. I was living in LA, my family back in New Jersey. And of course, the first thing I did when someone ran into the room to tell me that we were under attack, I called my family and you couldn't get through. I mean, all the lines were just busy. It was nonsense. And of course, watching on TV, we were glued to this. And you have to remember, because it's so tough to remember a time before social media now. But back then, there was no Twitter. There was no Facebook. There was no iPhone. The idea of social media and that instant kind of like information from everyone everywhere just wasn't a thing. And so this was like TV was the way and radio was the way to get information and updates. And people were glued to those two mediums. And it's funny because we have so much social media, but if you actually want real information in real time, where do people go? They go to broadcast because that's still the best way of getting live updates. But it was really a tough time in America, and it was scary. It was uncertain. So many things changed in the wake of September 11th. And when you really think about what happened that day, the innocent people and all of that, it's still horrible. We've come a long way since then, I think, as a world. And in some ways, we've come nowhere. So my thoughts still go out to anyone affected by this, whether families or people that worked that day. And for so many of us in the wake of that incident, it was just, we were all just, no one knew what was going on. We didn't know what side was up. And so many impacts from that day on security and travel and technology and privacy and everything. So, yeah. Anyway, lots of 25 years this week of September 11th. That is wild. Never forget. I grew up with those Twin Towers. I could see them from my street where I grew up in New Jersey. And they were just a symbol of America's greatness. And to have those come tumbling down, just unfathomable. Let's put it that way. All right. This massive 888-RICH-101, 888-742-4101, this massive ID breach. Remember last week I told you about this this security researcher, Brian Krebs. He found this giant dump of about 153 million names and identities and driver's license pictures of people. Well, it turns out the company that he thought it was, it is. They verified it on their website. It's called ID Scan. They verified that hackers got into their cloud systems and stole customer information. ID Scan provides the systems that businesses use when they scan your driver's license to verify your identity or age. These are rental car counters, casinos, entertainment venues, dispensaries, and basically anywhere else that scans IDs instead of just looking at them. Remember, they used to look at your ID and verify you. Now all these places scan them and they even save that scan. So 153 million driver's license records. ID Scan confirmed the breach. They did not confirm the number yet, but I'm sure since the rest of this turned out to be true, that's probably true too. Now, here's the thing. You might be wondering, well, what can I do, Rich? What can I do now that all my information is out there? Well, you can't assume it's gone. This website that was hosting them, this dark web website, it's gone away, but that doesn't mean the information has gone away. The FBI is investigating, but these driver's licenses are valuable because guess what? Criminals can use them to pretend they're you, opening accounts, convincing another company they're you. So many things happen online now. So much of the verification is online. They can just upload these pictures. You can't change your driver's license photo. You can't change your birthday. You can't change your identifying information like you could change a password. So what should you do? I would say freeze your credit. Equifax, Experian, TransUnion, they all let you freeze your credit for free. Go to their website, sign up, look for the part that says freeze your credit. Don't do the paid thing. They try to sell you on something. You can do this for free. And you have to be extra suspicious of any emails, texts, or calls that seem to know everything about you, because that's what's probably going to happen now. Phishing scams are going to be more convincing. Now, ID Scan is offering free credit monitoring. I don't think that's worth it. The free credit monitoring, I mean, to me, that seems like, why give information to another company out there? But yeah, if you've shared your license somewhere in the last couple of years, well, it was stored and now it's probably out there. Speaking of all this stuff, Stephanie in Tustin writes in, a couple of years ago, I responded to a handful of political texts. Now I'm getting 5 to 10 a day. I constantly use that delete and report spam, but they keep coming from different numbers. I'm on Verizon. I have an iPhone 16. Is there anything I can do to stop them? Number one, stop replying to them. Don't reply. A lot of these text messages, they say reply stop or you say stop. That just tells them that this number works and you're active and they will send you more. So delete them without doing anything. That's number one. Delete and report spam. Okay, fine. It might help Verizon or iPhone or Apple identify that these are spam calls or spam messages, but they already know that. So the best solution is to really screen unknown senders. This will filter these messages into a separate folder in your text messaging app. So you can go into your messages, filters, manage filtering, and there's an option for screen unknown senders. Or you can go into settings, apps, and messages and find it there. You can delete and report spam, but it doesn't really prevent that sender from texting again. Blocking, I don't think works very well because they text from new numbers every time. You can also send the unwanted text to spam, S-P-A-M 7726. But I think just forwarding them or filtering them into that folder is probably the best way to do it. And don't interact with these messages. 888-RICH-101, 888-742-4101. Back after this.
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7: Fox News. I'm Carmen Roberts. President Trump was in Dublin, Ireland this morning to meet with officials and business leaders.
8: I'm pleased to say that Ireland is now the sixth largest source of foreign direct investment in the United States, with nearly $392 billion invested in 2025.
7: And the president is now attending the Irish Open at his golf course. As the president maintains the war with Iran will likely end after the midterm elections, U.S. Central Command says the naval blockade is working.
9: CENTCOM says they've now redirected 100 commercial vessels. They have blocked Iranian ports, but the Iranians are still trying to hit warships in this area.
7: Fox's Trey Yingst. And Oklahoma State stuns number 6 Oregon 39-31, ending the Cowboys' 21-game losing streak against major opponents. 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
10: Showers, thunderstorms for tonight, 65 to near 70 degrees. Mostly sunny tomorrow, very warm, 85 to 90. Mainly clear tomorrow night, 65. Sunny, 85 Monday, and mostly sunny, 80 Tuesday. Sunshine, warm, pleasant weather for midweek on Wednesday, 85. More clouds and humidity by Thursday. I'm staff meteorologist Bill Jackwoman on the Virginia News Network.
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0: Welcome back to Rich on Tech. Rich DeMuro here, hanging out with you, talking technology at 888-RICH-101-888-742-4101. The website for the show is richontech.tv. richontech.tv. This is episode number 191. So if you want links to anything I mentioned, just go to richontech.tv/191. Well, we've been talking about the Apple event. I'd be remiss if I did not mention they also came out with new iPhone 18 Pro models. They did not come out with an iPhone 18 model, which is wild. For the first time ever since Apple launched, they did not have a base model phone this year. Now, that doesn't mean we're not going to see it by the end of the year or maybe early next year. But right now, what we got was the Duo, which, by the way, launches in later October. But the iPhone 18 Pro models will launch September 18th. They'll be in stores. So we got two models, the iPhone 18 Pro, the iPhone 18 Pro Max. They come in a couple of different colors. The two new colors are Glacier and Burgundy. Glacier and Burgundy. Glacier is blue. Burgundy looks like a glass of wine to me. It's got a new 48 megapixel camera. It's the first iPhone with variable aperture. So if you know photography, that's kind of the lens that sits in front of the lens that like opens and closes physically to let in more or less light. So you can adjust for lighting and also depth of field. I'm not a photographer, so I don't really know about that stuff, but you've got a lot more manual control now. You can control your aperture, your shutter speed, your white balance. So better low light pictures, better group photos. That's what the idea is there. They also redesigned the phone to keep it cooler under heavy use. So you get more battery life, which is wild because the iPhone already got good battery life. Now you get even more. Charging is even faster, apparently. Let's see, what else did they do here? I mean, realistically, it is, if you have an iPhone 17 Pro, this is probably not an upgrade that you need unless you want that variable aperture. I saw one cool demo where they actually set up like this little band in a Apple. I mean, it's just the extent they go to like demo this stuff, but they set up an entire like nightclub kind of studio. And so they gave us a drink as we walked in. It was a mocktail. You sit down at this little cocktail table. The whole place was outfitted like a club, you know, like a nightclub. And then, you know, you got the phone, you would sit there, you take some pictures with it. And then they would have they had this little band come out and play, and you would record the band so you can see how good the quality is of the photos and videos. And the one thing that they showed us, they said, well, aim the phone towards the lights. And you aim the phone towards the lights. And if you, I think it's if you close the aperture, I don't know, this is why I'm not a photographer guy, but I think it's if you close the aperture, it will make the lights kind of starburst like you would if you had like a really cool, like expensive rig. So that was pretty neat. I can't say that I saw like a huge improvement in the photos that this phone took, but you know, I'll put it through its paces and see. But again, if you're on some sort of upgrade program, you just like to have the latest, greatest, whatever, you know, it's obviously always a nice upgrade, but it's not necessary. This is more if you remember the S phones they used to make. This is kind of an S upgrade. But here's the deal. These phones are $100 more than last year. So the phones start at a higher price. So the iPhone 18 Pro starts at $1,200. The Pro Max starts at $1,300. And so, yeah, that's $100 more than last year. And again, they are available September 18th. Reese, I guess we got a 9/11 story. Reese, welcome to the show.
1: How you doing, kid?
0: Hello?
1: Yeah, how you doing, buddy?
0: Hi, I'm doing great. What's up? Welcome to the show.
1: Thanks a lot. How cool. I call it work. That's cool.
0: What's going on?
1: 9/11. 9/11, there's a place called Sky Harbor Airport in Phoenix. And I was flying home with John Wayne. I'm late for my gate. I noticed everybody in the bar hugging the TV screen. This is 6 o'clock our time. Okay?
0: Yeah, it was early.
1: So I just couldn't quite figure out. It looked like Fermi 1 and Fermi 2, which is the Detroit Edison nuclear stack in Michigan. That's what I thought that was. I didn't even know a plane hit a tower. I had no clue, right? So I get in the plane, the coffee's cold, they're giving out free. And then you got to go to the FBI to get your bag checked. And everybody has a black suitcase, right? So, should have bought a pink suitcase. Anyway, so I didn't know what to do. I called my girlfriend. They wouldn't let her back from the airport to come get me from Phoenix because they shut the whole airport down. So I get in this airport, and I heard this girl go, she goes, anybody want to go back to Orange County, get in the rent a car line? So that was the smartest thing to do, is rent a car. So she had this big old passenger van, Claudia. She took 9 of us back to Orange County. On the way, you heard NPR News start talking a little bit about what happened. It just didn't quite hit home until I got home to Orange County that night, and I had to hang this lady's wallpaper in her laundry room. She was just so adamant about me getting this job done. I'm like going, you know what I've been through today? I've been through 9/11. Anyway. Get home, hang the wallpaper, get home eventually. I watched the TV screen, then I started crying ever since.
0: Mm, yeah.
1: When I saw a plane hit that tower, I'm like, are you kidding me? That's what happened? And I'm on a plane today? I'm a naval radiator. For 7 years, I flew the U.S. Navy. Nothing like that ever happened to me before. That was really unusual.
0: Yeah. Well, thank you for your service. I mean, and thanks for the story. Stories like this, I mean, it was so unknown. Like you said, I mean, it was one of these times when, because there was no social media, because information did not travel the way it travels today, where you open up your phone and you start scrolling and there's 100 people that post the same thing at the same time when someone dies or if there's big news, breaking news. It was all about getting to a TV screen or getting to a radio. And nowadays we take for granted that we all know everything at the same time, pretty much all the time. It just was not that way back then. Thank you for the story. Really, I mean, there's just so many stories out there about how people were affected. Everyone that was affected by this remembers where they were during this time, because it was, you know, I've read a book about how the brain works, and it basically attaches memories to major kind of things that happen. And so that's why we remember these things so much more, because it's almost like there's a post that's in your brain that's like, this is just like hammered to, right? And so your brain's not going to forget that. It remembers because it was just so traumatic and it was so different than everything else. You know, you drink a cup of coffee every morning, you're not going to remember drinking that cup of coffee 6 months later unless there's a bug in your coffee cup. And then you're going to remember that, right? I mean, it makes sense. That's how the brain works. Otherwise, we'd all be crazy. If you remembered, I mean, I think there are actually some people that remember every single detail of everything in their lives all the time. But thankfully, that's not most of us. Thanks for the call, Reese. Appreciate it. 888-RICH-101, 888-742-4101. Marilyn writes, as I'm getting older, my balance isn't what it used to be. I have an iPhone 14. I'm looking for a watch that can make and receive calls using the same number as my iPhone. I'd like to be able to tell the watch to call someone in my contacts. I don't want anything necklace style. My iPhone is often in another room or tucked away in my purse. I like the idea of an Apple Watch, but it just looks like a big rectangular block on my wrist. Are there any round watches that would work well with an iPhone? The answer, Marilyn, is no. If you want the iPhone experience and the number sync, you got to go with an Apple Watch. They make smaller Apple Watches. My wife just got one. It's a much smaller watch face screen than like what I wear. I wear the Ultra, which is, I think, like 49 millimeters, but I think they make them as small as like 41 or 42. So that's probably what you want. I know it's not the best looking watch in the world. I think it's kind of ironic that so many people are wearing these watches when it really is just not very good looking, but it does a lot of great things. All the things you mentioned it can do. And it's going to do even better with Siri AI nowadays. I would also recommend, if your iPhone is not nearby, I would recommend getting a cellular Apple Watch. That way it will work no matter where you are. And you mentioned you're getting older. Your balance isn't what it used to be. As a bonus, you have fall detection on the Apple Watch. And if you get that cellular, it will be able to call for help all by itself, even if your phone is not nearby. Thanks for the email, Marilyn. RichOnTech.tv. 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I will explain what consent phishing is all about. Plus, get to your calls right after this.
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0: Welcome back to Rich on Tech. Rich DeMuro here, hanging out with you, talking technology. 888-RICH-101, 888-742-4101. Let's go to Dan in Bakersfield, California. Dan, welcome to the show.
1: Hi, Rich. So I have a first world problem.
0: Okay.
1: It has to do with the three TV manufacturers that I have in my house. One's a Samsung, one's an LG, one's a TCL. And we watch a lot of over-the-air TV, and we also use the source button quite a bit. Samsung makes us go through the home button to change sources. Then you got to look at all their stuff. And TCL will kick us off of the tuner, which I have an antenna to watch over the air. And we do that a lot. But they kick us off and put us on their own whatever it is. And it's just bloatware that takes forever to get to watch anything. So we gave up on it because it just sits there and spins. I'm thinking about showing you something. I'm still thinking. And it's just ridiculous. So then I go to the internet and I look for what is the alternative? Can we get a stupid TV? I would pay more for a high quality stupid TV, and the internet says no.
0: Nobody makes them.
1: The screen is designed for all this bloatware stuff.
0: Yeah, it's ridiculous.
1: So they said, but you can try these boxes. So then I look into these boxes. But my concern is, Rich, they are just going to do the same thing that my TV does. What say you?
0: What do you mean boxes? What does that mean?
1: The things that you plug into the HDMI, and it'll be the TV tuner, it'll be your Netflix, it'll be your...
0: Oh, like the whatever. Black boxes, like they kind of operate in the gray to illegal zones. I don't recommend those. But here's the deal. You've stumbled upon something. Number one, streaming, in case you haven't noticed, is where everything is these days, because it makes the most revenue for everyone involved. And they keep raising prices. Saw a report that streaming prices are raising at a faster clip than cable ever did. So we all hated cable for so many years because it got expensive and the prices would go up every once in a while. Well, guess what? Prices on the 6 or 7 streaming services that you're on, they're going up all the time. And they're going up by dollars and dollars and dollars and dollars. And it all adds up. But all the TV manufacturers, they want to have these smart apps in their operating systems, because they all get a cut. They all make advertising revenue. In fact, they all have this thing called ACR, automatic content recognition, that looks at what you're watching, and then they sell that data and make money that way. So I will tell you, what you're talking about, Dan, is a very frustrating problem. And the short answer is, it is extremely tough to find a dumb TV. A lot of times you just don't have... Now, if you went with like something like a monitor, you can do that, but you wouldn't have the tuner built in. So you'd have to somehow add a tuner to that. The brand that comes up over and over, if you want something that's just simple, that doesn't have any smart software on it, is this brand called Sceptre, S-C-E-P-T-R-E. I'm sure you found that in your searching. The problem is you can't find their products anywhere. Like, I'm looking on their website, and you can see the TVs that they purportedly make, but... And by the way, they're not even that. Some of them are like, I think it's like max of 43 inches. So it's not even like a really desirable TV. But you could barely find them anywhere in stock. So that's not a very good thing. So what I would recommend is finding a TV that respects you, and basically a TV that does not kind of fool around when it comes to the inputs. Now, I will tell you, I have a Hisense, and you could switch inputs pretty easily. I also know that with TCL, the Roku software will put the input for the tuner right on the homepage if you want it. You can also set the TVs to default to a certain input when you turn it on. So these are the kind of things you want to look for in a TV that is probably going to have smart software in it, but smart software that actually respects what you want to do. And it may be the thing where you have to go into a Best Buy and try these TVs, like ask them for the remote if they even let you do that, to see how they do that. I will tell you, my Hisense, I feel like, respects what I want to do most of the time, because it will default to the input that I want, and you can set that input. So that's number one. The other thing is, it's funny, I bookmarked this article a couple of months ago, and I was wondering when someone might ask this question. And it was a Verge article, and they said Vizio accidentally made the best dumb TV on the market. And they talk about this mini LED quantum TV, and it starts at $400 for a 65-inch TV. $400 for a 65-inch mini LED. That is incredible. So here's the thing. They say that, you know, you need a Walmart account to get the smart TV features, but they're saying you just bypass that. You can ignore the smart TV system and just connect a Roku, an Apple TV, or a Fire TV, like you mentioned, and now you get this cheap mini LED quantum dot display without using any of Vizio's software. And it's great because you just don't have to connect this to the internet and you don't have to worry about all that stuff. But the funny thing is, Walmart paid a couple billion dollars for Vizio because Vizio's pioneered the idea of using advertising on their TVs to support, like basically to cut down on the price of the TV. Vizio makes it up on the back end with advertising. But if you don't connect this thing to the wall via Wi-Fi, you just have a dumb TV. So I think that, you know, the idea is that you can do this with any smart TV, but when it comes to this Vizio TV, basically the fact is the price is so cheap. It's being like Walmart is subsidizing the price of this TV because they figure they're going to make up the money on the advertising. But if you never connect this to Wi-Fi, they won't do that. And so that's probably the best way to do it, is just get one of these TVs and see which one respects you the most. I would say also, a lot of these TVs, like Google TV, they kind of integrate the tuner at this point. I know I have a Vizio that does the same thing. It actually integrates the tuner into like their software. And so I connected an antenna the other day after we had the antenna man on, and it just kind of went right into their software. So there's not really a good solution here that I know of, because everyone is pushing these smart TVs. But Dan, I understand where you're coming from. And I think with a little bit of tweaking, you can make it so that the inputs, you choose the inputs that you want. You only have those inputs firing, you know, when you switch them. You could disable the other ones, hopefully, and that's the best way to do it. But yeah, they don't respect the over-the-air anymore. These companies, they don't want you to use over-the-air because it's free. They don't make money on it. And so it's just not going to be as good to their business when you're just getting stuff for free over-the-air. Thanks for the call, 888-RICH-101, Rich on tech.tv. Let's see. Christine says, I keep getting ads for something called Infinite Fi. They say you buy this $49 device and you no longer need an internet company because the internet is already all around us. They even claim the speeds are faster. It sounds too good to be true, but with technology today, you never know. Is this legit? No, I'm going to say this is not legit. Anything that claims to give you internet for $49 one time unlimited, just that, there's no way. If this is a router or a hotspot, it still needs an internet source, not just pulling internet from thin air. So it either has to have cellular, satellite, or some sort of wired connection. I have not heard about this device before, but I looked up online when I got this email. And basically, if you search for something online and the first suggested term that comes up after the name is scam, stay away from it. And that's what happened when I searched this. There's all kinds of promotional websites. They all look like they're generated with AI. They all promise the world. 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
10: Hey, Alfie. Good weekend. What can I get you?
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10: Wait, what? 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
14: A threat from Russia. I'm Jane Fergus.

0: companies that are based here and employs roughly 250,000 Irish residents in the workforce here. As a result of that, that's about 10% of the workforce. It's a massive footprint, and one that we heard the Prime Minister or the Taoiseach say, again, just how important that relationship is. So despite some of these tensions, that's likely the effort of Irish politicians today to try to create some more friendship and soften the relationship there.
1: It's Fox's Alex Hogan. And in tennis, the women's final is underway at the U.S. Open. Sabalenka, number one, versus number two, Rybakina. 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

0: Welcome back to Rich on Tech. Rich DeMuro here, hanging out with you, talking technology at 888-RICH-101-888-742-4101. We're talking about all kinds of Apple stuff this week because they had their big event in Cupertino. Joining me this hour will be Brian Tong. You might know him from YouTube. He was at CNET for a long time. He is, one of the biggest Apple watchers out there. So he will join to discuss. We were both up there in Cupertino for a couple days, actually. And we'll discuss all the things that we saw, what impressed us, what didn't, what we think you should know. So we'll do that this hour. 888-RICH-101, 888-742-4101. If you want to talk about technology, you got a question about technology, you need a recommendation, you need some help buying something, whatever it is, give me a call. We'll get you on here. Last night, actually, we do like a family movie night on the weekends. We watched this, and it's always so tough for everyone to decide what movie to watch. Even though I bookmark movies and I say, okay, we're going to watch this. And then my kid is like, oh, I watch that with my friends, whatever. So we like the idea of a family movie night, but my wife always says, I'm not doing it if we're sitting there with the pizza in front of us, like trying to figure out what to watch in that moment. We want to have it figured out before. And so, of course, I'm going through all the apps that I use and trying to check out the movies I want to see. And long story short, we settled. My wife doesn't really like action. She doesn't really like horror. My one kid likes action. They don't like romance like my wife does. I like everything. So I'm pretty easy. But we settled on this movie called Mayday on Apple TV Plus, or Apple TV now that they call it. And it was a good excuse to test out. Sonos sent me their new products to test out. I hope I could talk about them. I don't think they're embargoed just yet. Well, let me make sure. Hang on. I get sent so much stuff and I don't think they're embargoed. Let's see. I don't think so. Anyway, I tried out the new Sonos reviews embargo. Oh, it is actually. Never mind. I can't talk about it. All right. So I can't. Never mind. So long story short, set them up. We watched this movie. The movie was excellent. Apple TV, it's called Mayday. It's Ryan Reynolds and another guy, Kenneth Branagh. I don't know how to say it. Branagh. Oh, Adam knows. And it was excellent. Excellent movie. Nothing like I expected. It was almost, it's like a buddy comedy. And it is really good. The whole family, even my wife, she loved it. It wasn't very, I mean, yeah, there's violence. It's almost like comic violence, but like, it was great. Really great. I mean, a movie about Cold War Russia and U.S. relations that's a comedy and a buddy movie at the same time, and it has a nice takeaway. I was very impressed. We were all very, very impressed. So what I love to do when I find a movie like that is just look at the movie apps and see what the similar movies are, because I'm like, all right, that's the kind of movie I like. Anyway, so Mayday, if you want to check it out, and I will say, I can't give you my review of the Sonos system, but I will say it felt like we were in a movie theater. I'll just leave it at that. Let's go to Jan, line 2, Lake Forest. Jan, what's up?
1: Hey, hello. I have a fairly new laptop, less than a year old, and I still use AOL. And whenever it's like every time I go on, it'll say you're not connected, and then I go into settings, it says I am connected, and then it goes in and out where it loses the connection, and I just don't know if there's some setting that I should be changing or something. And I got a new router because I thought that was the issue, but it's still doing it. And just right now it says you're not connected, and it's got the globe, you know, where it should be the squiggle lines. And then I go there and it shows me I am connected.
0: Okay. So when you say you're not connected, is your computer saying that or is AOL saying that?
1: Well, I'm on AOL.com, but I didn't log in yet. Okay. So I'm just on their first.
0: Okay.
1: Screen.
0: So you're just going to the AOL website and you're saying, yeah. So your computer is not keeping a connection to the internet.
1: AOL at least, yeah. Well,
0: okay, only AOL or is it other websites? Like if you went to like Yahoo, would that work?
1: You know, I don't know because I haven't done that.
0: Okay, because the first thing you do is go to AOL to check your email or whatever.
1: Yeah, but yeah. I can tell you yesterday, the whole day, I used my old laptop on AOL. It never happened once.
0: Yeah. Okay. So it sounds, and what type of laptop is this?
1: It's a Lenovo IdeaPad.
0: Okay. And it's a, you said it's a recent laptop?
1: Yeah, I think I bought it maybe in September, but I didn't start using it till like November.
0: Okay. Well, it sounds to me like this is a Wi-Fi issue, like a connection, either like a driver or something is just not agreeing with your system. So I would go into your settings. So I would go into your set. Have you done all the software updates for this computer?
1: As far as I know.
0: Okay, well, I would look for those again. So I would go into your computer settings, and there's a Windows update. Make sure all of those are updated, okay? There might be, like, new drivers for all kinds of things. And so that's probably the number one thing I would do. Number two, what I would do is I would disconnect this computer from your Wi-Fi, and I would forget the network. I would restart it, and I would reconnect it to your Wi-Fi and see if that helps. And then that's going to, you know, and if it keeps losing the connection that way, it could be, and I don't think that this computer has like a bad Wi-Fi card or anything like that, but it could be that you're just, it's the Wi-Fi went bad, but I don't think that's the problem. So that's the other thing I would say to do. I'm looking at the settings on my Windows machine here to see what kind of settings we can also check here. I'm looking, okay, remove networks, hardware. Okay, so there is some hardware properties. If we go to Wi-Fi, hardware properties. Yeah, so I think it's, okay, adapter options. Yeah, so the other thing I would do is look in your Wi-Fi settings. There is an option for your Wi-Fi adapter, and I would make sure that is up to date as well. So you can go in there and you can see the driver details. I know this is, Jan, this is getting to be way more in depth than you want to deal with on this computer. So, but I would say the only thing is it could be the driver for your Wi-Fi. There could be a newer one available and that could be affecting this. So maybe to do that. But I would say at the end of the day, if you do all the software updates on this computer and you disconnect the Wi-Fi network and reconnect it, that may help. It might also be, you said you, I'm trying to think of like as a detective here, you also mentioned that you replaced your router. I'm wondering if there's a scenario where your computer is trying to connect to your old router. And when it does that automatically, it's saying no connection, because that old router doesn't have any internet connected to it anymore. So those are just a couple of the things I would look for, but basically updating your software and updating the driver on your Wi-Fi router, or sorry, on your Wi-Fi adapter might be the thing that fixes it. But also do that disconnect and reconnect and make sure that old router that you have is not plugged in anymore and sending out a Wi-Fi signal, because your computer may be ping-ponging between the two of those. And I know you said you use AOL, like you're expecting me to make fun of you or, you know, somehow comment on that. And you know what? Here's the deal. Whatever works, I'm not going to judge you for using AOL. My mom still uses AOL. I still get a decent amount of emails from people with AOL and Hotmail email addresses. And guess what? I'm not judging. I mean, I'm probably going to use Gmail forever. And, you know, there might be a time when something better comes along and people judge me for using Gmail. But guess what? It works. And you've got all your email in there and you're used to it. And so I'm not going to judge you for using AOL. More power to you. Now, it's nice to me to know that you're using the website and not necessarily the downloadable desktop software, if they even make that anymore. But as long as you get that, you've got mail when you log in, hey, it's all good. 888-RICH-101, 888-742-4101. Coming back, I got to tell you about this new thing called consent phishing. It basically bypasses your password and your two-factor authentication. It's a new thing that you have to be worried about. I'll tell you how to figure out if it's happening to you, what you need to look out for, and how to protect yourself right here on Rich on Tech.
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0: Welcome back to Rich on Tech. Rich DeMuro here, hanging out with you, talking technology. 888-RICH-101, 888-742-4101. I got to tell you about this consent phishing that basically bypasses your password and two-factor authentication. It's a sneaky new type of phishing. The FBI put a warning out about it, and I actually got one of these myself this week. So clearly this is happening in a big way. So here's the thing. This is what's so scary about it. You're actually able to get hacked without giving out your password or that one-time code. You're basically giving permission to the hackers to access your account. How? Well, you get an email. In my case, it was an email that said there's a problem with my ex, which I haven't really, not my ex, like X. the website X, like Twitter, formerly Twitter. And I looked at I got the email and I immediately was like, oh, that's weird. I haven't logged into X in a long time. And so let me see what's going on here. And it basically presents you with this screen, this authorization screen, which was actually legitimate. But here's the trick. The authorization screen gives the hackers access to your account, just like you would if you signed in with Google or Microsoft or any other website that says, hey, sign in with this website. There's basically an idea of like third-party apps that can access your account. So what these scammers do, they're abusing this system by creating a malicious app and then convincing you to connect to it. So if you hit authorize or allow, you're basically giving that app permission to do things like read your email, access your files, or access your account, depending on the permissions it requests. So you could do this without thinking. In my case, it was just like, hey, click this link or whatever, allow access, or I forget how they phrased it. But I was like, okay, that seems odd. And so I went back to the email. I looked at the email address. I said, did X really send this? And sure enough, it was from some random email address. And so I guess that's really the way to know if this is a scam. Look at the email address. And also, why are you being asked to authorize your account with something? And by the way, this has been happening for a long time with Facebook and social media, because these people will send you an email and they basically want you to click to authorize them to be an approved administrator of your account. And what do? As soon as they get in there, they start causing trouble. So this all happens without giving your password. You're basically giving them permission. This can target, it's not just X, it could be email, it could be social media, it could be cloud storage, any of your online accounts. And by the way, if this happens to you and you go, oh no, I got to change my email, change my password, that doesn't even kick them out because they're an authorized user on this account now. So you have to revoke their access. And so you have to go into your account security settings and look for something like connected apps, third-party apps, or authorized applications and remove them. And yeah, this sounds scary, and it is. I could not believe this. I was like, this is really smart. Like, these hackers just keep getting smarter. And they keep going around the systems we have in place to protect us. And that's their whole job, is to try to figure out how to social engineer us. And this one was a good one, I gotta say. So be aware. Whenever it says to authorize something, just be very careful. Anytime you're going through any sort of flow, I mean, number one, don't ever click any links in the emails that you get. I mean, it's like sad that we can't even do that. But number two, when you're going through any sort of flow, when you click something, take your time. Read what you're doing. Half the time we're walking, we're on our phone, we get an email, you start clicking. Before you know it, you've been hacked. So just be careful. Take your time. Martin H.O. Martin Ho? I don't know. Hey, Rich. Well, they call me Rutch, R-U-C-H. Rutch. Well, listening to your show, I have three large Samsung TVs. I use them all as a dumb TV. I use Apple TV and a Fire Stick. I occasionally hook them up just to the Wi-Fi to update firmware and software. Then I disconnect. Good call. That's what I do with my TV. My Hisense is not connected to the internet. And that way it cannot, quote unquote, phone home. So, in fact, I also have the microphone. Somehow my TV has like, I think it might even have a camera. I know it has microphones. So I also have that turned off. So I got to look at these like three big red LEDs in front of me at all times, but at least the microphone's off too. So yeah, there are ways around this stuff. But again, if you're using a Fire TV stick or anything like that, you don't need to have your TV connected to Wi-Fi. Like you said, just connect once in a while to update the firmware and software, and that's it. Then just disconnect it. John in Fallbrook, what's up, John?
1: Hey, good afternoon, Rich. Thank you very much for your show and your help.
0: Thank you for listening.
1: I have a Hisense TV similar to you.
0: Okay.
1: And I've only had it a short period, but when I turn it on, when I first come on, the screen is not full screen. It's got two black bars, one on each side. So I've got to arrow up and arrow down like I'm changing the channel until I find a channel that's full screen. Then I go back to my original program that I'd like to watch, and it's full screen. And so I just wondered, is there some way I can get a full screen every time I turn it on?
0: It sounds like this is an aspect ratio issue. What type of input are you using on this?
1: DirecTV.
0: Okay.
1: And I'm online, so I stream movies from Prime and
0: okay.
1: Netflix and stuff.
0: So it could be that it's some whatever aspect ratio, it's not talking to the TV properly, or whatever aspect ratio it was in, it's not adjusting to the new one. So I would go through your settings on the TV and look for anything related to aspect ratio. And I would say, search for something that says automatic. And it's because it sounds like you might be locked in. It sounds like it's somehow figuring it out eventually, but it's not happening like quickly enough. So I would look on your DirecTV box. Are you using like a DirecTV box with this TV?
1: Yes.
0: Yeah. So I would look for some aspect ratio in the, I think it's the DirecTV box that's causing it, because it might be, is it an older box?
1: Older? Yeah, I would have guessed it's a few years old. Yeah.
0: Okay. I mean, it could be that, but it sounds like I would just go, have you gone into your settings to look for anything related to aspect ratio?
1: Well, I wasn't trying. I've been on the settings on the TV.
0: Yeah.
1: But I wasn't looking for aspect ratio.
0: Okay.
1: I was looking for something that would catch my eye and make sense.
0: Right. Well, none of these things do, because there's so many settings on these TVs now. It's like I was going through them last night setting up the Sono stuff, and there's just so many settings. It's like, and none of them really, they're not explained in any clear way. But yeah, I would go through, look for anything under picture, display, or aspect ratio on both the DirecTV box and on the TV, and make sure those are all set to automatic and not a certain aspect ratio. And that should do it. It sounds like the signal, it's eventually figuring out the signal from the input. The device also could be off at the time you turn on the TV, and that could be causing it. So maybe put a, you know, where it doesn't go to sleep as deeply or maybe as quickly as well on that DirecTV box. Thanks for the call, John. Really appreciate it. Hope you figure that out.
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10: Fox News, I'm Jane Fergus. The conflict between the U.S. and Iran is escalating. Fox's Trey Yingst is aboard the USS Washington warship in the Arabian Sea.
11: Things are changing very rapidly. Iran has ramped up attacks on U.S. warships, and that is the reason that these sailors and pilots continue to fly these critical missions in the area of operation.
10: The George W. Bush aircraft carrier is also deployed to the area. Russian President Vladimir Putin issuing a blunt warning to any European countries who are thinking of sending troops to Ukraine, saying it would mean war with Russia.
12: Earlier this month, French President Macron said 26 of Ukraine's allies have pledged to deploy troops as a reassurance force once fighting ends with Russia.
10: It's Fox's Jill Nato. 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
13: Showers, thunderstorms for tonight, 65 to near 70 degrees. Mostly sunny tomorrow, very warm, 85 to 90. Mainly clear tomorrow night, 65. Sunny 85 Monday and mostly sunny 80 Tuesday. Sunshine, warm, pleasant weather for midweek on Wednesday, 85. More clouds and humidity by Thursday. I'm staff meteorologist Bill Jackman on the Virginia News Network.
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0: Welcome back to Rich on Tech. Rich DeNiro here, hanging out with you, talking technology. 888-RICH-101-888-742-4101. The website for the show is richontech.tv. This is episode 191. We'll get back to those phone lines in just a moment. But first, we have a great guest, one of the best in the business, Brian Tong, who is up at Apple Park with me, covers Apple very closely on YouTube. Search him up, Brian Tong. Brian, welcome back to the show.
1: Always a pleasure, Rich. Always a pleasure, man.
0: Awesome. Okay, so you're back after the days at Cupertino at the Apple Park, big event. This was, I would say, probably one of the most exciting Apple events in history.
1: Oh, I would 100% agree with that. You're talking about a new CEO, a new era of Apple, and Apple entering in the market with a brand new device. Yes, they are 7+ years late to the game, but whenever Apple does a new product to their lineup, it means something. I would say, let me think, if I had to rewind to what was the biggest announcement since then, that
0: I mean, Apple Vision Pro, feeling, obviously.
1: I don't, you know what? Here's
0: I'm
1: the thing.
0: Kidding.
1: I was like, really? For you? It might have been iPad. Might have been the first iPad.
0: Yeah. I mean, it's right? Like iPhone and then iPad anticipation. I remember the day because that's how I know it was exciting. I still remember, like, OMG, like the world is going to change once again. I mean, think about it. Newspapers, magazines, all that stuff. I mean, the iPad revolutionized all of that for better or for worse. And now we have the Duo. So what is your first impression of the Duo?
1: Okay, I'll try and keep this succinct but detailed. First impression, amazing technology, amazing device. Arguably, I'm going to use air quotes so people can see, the best first generation foldable we've ever seen, right? Yeah. I know it's been a while, but arguably the best first generation foldable we've ever seen. But I have concerns. The weight, the thickness, the price. For general consumers, I think people are going to have to try to figure out how to use this device and how it fits in their life, because many people still don't use foldables. And investing $2,000 right out of the gates for something that you're not sure how you're going to use is a big commitment. But is it exciting? Is it amazing? Yes. You and I got to touch it. We were like, oh, no. It was almost like, for people who love tech and have been doing this for all their lives, when you touch that thing and you open that cover, you're like, oh, don't tell me they got me already. Don't tell me they got me already. So they do have that power to really get you excited about things.
0: It's like that that movie quote, you had me at hello. This had me at that animation that Apple came up with. The transition between the front screen and the middle and the opening and the main screen, I guess, whatever screen, the two screens, right? They have this like frosted glass animation where it almost looks like you're closing a piece of glass that's frosted and you can see through it. It's so wild. It's like whoever thought about that at Apple and came up with that deserves like an extra week of vacation.
1: I think they deserve more than that. They deserve stock options, whatever it is. The thing about this, Rich, you and I were using it. You know, we did get limited time. Every time I did that animation, every time I was like, pardon my French, but G-damn.
0: Yeah, every single time. I did a little video on my Instagram at Rich on Tech where I pieced together all the like little clips of me doing that. And every single time I was just like, this is absolutely incredible. Like just the thought that went into this device. And by the way, back to your point about people, this is expensive. I can already tell you there are so many people out there that play games on their iPad, that read on their iPad, that the iPad is their device that they really enjoy on a daily basis. They travel, they go on planes. And I could see average people for the first time saying, this is something I want because it's going to make a meaningful impact in my life. And I get that it's expensive, but I can justify it because A, Apple's going to convince me in a million different ways. I can trade in my device and get a cheaper price and pay monthly. But also, it actually cuts down on this idea of like having too many things. Like it's simpler to have one thing. And I'm not a content creator. The camera's going to be fine for everyday use. So I do think there's going to be a lot of people that get this that didn't think they would get it.
1: I agree with you. I'm still in a place where, because I haven't used enough, my debate or maybe my argument or counter to you is that yes, you are right on all those accounts, But I also think most people have an iPad that's bigger than an iPad mini.
0: Yes, of course.
1: And the size of this is an iPad mini. So there is actually a little bit of a compromise from going from a larger iPad display to a smaller one. And yes, it does fit in your pocket, but there's also going to be a compromise for people who are used to the candy bar phone. This thing is going to be significantly thicker, and I think it's around 40 to 50 grams heavier than an iPhone 17 Pro. I looked it up. So you might say, oh, that might not be that much. Do we get used to it and adjust? Yes, but there are always going to be some fails. So this is like really interesting. I think this is going to be a winner from a standpoint. If we look at the history of foldables, this is going to be that inflection point.
0: Yes.
1: Where foldables actually start getting credibility from the general consumer who's not only going to try it, but enjoy it and then continue to down the road. I just don't know how many, how much of an impact that we'll see right now. If you look at the entire market of smartphones, foldables only make up 1%. So if Apple can bump that up even another percent, let's say pretend, we don't know, double that, that's a success to me.
0: But oh, yeah. No, they're going higher than that. They're not doing 1% more. They're going to do 5%, 10% more guaranteed. I have a feeling because I kind of feel like I understand the average consumer, and I get that this is very expensive. That's the thing. The only wild card is the expense, but that's also the reason why Apple came out with the upgrade program. Because they know, or the leasing program, whatever they call it now, they know
1: Apple
0: that people,
1: upgrade, yep.
0: Yeah, it's going to be $58 a month, which I understand is a lot of money, but again, you're streamlining your devices, you're streamlining your life. It's, I don't know about you, but I have an iPad. I use it maybe once a week, and every time I go to use it, the thing is dead because I don't charge it enough. And so if this device is always charged and it's always ready to go and it has all the half my apps aren't logged in on the iPad. Yes, I understand there's some people that they are much better about their iPad than I am, but there is a contingency of people that say, oh, my phone's just easier. And their phone is everything. There's another contingency of people where their phone is everything. They're scrolling on it. They're reading on it. They're playing on it. It's their email. It's everything. And so I think that that's going to appeal to them as well. The case thing is definitely, it's tricky on a foldable. The cases just are not very good. I mean, yes, Apple designed them nicely, but they're still bulky.
1: Rich, you can't do a case on a foldable. And I say that as someone who's used foldables for a while. And every time I use a foldable, I try to put the case on.
0: Same.
1: And I take it off because it's already too thick. It's already too bulky. That's just a fact of the nature of it. I will never be a case guy. But also I will say I'm an iPhone Air guy. And the way that they did that titanium frame, it does have a tactile stickiness to it that the pros do not have, that feel a lot slippier if you're the pros.
0: Yes.
1: So I believe, just because I've used the Air, and everyone's like, you use that without a case? And I'm like, yeah, because it actually kind of sticks to your hand when you hold it. The iPhone Duo does have that same stickiness.
0: Yes, I agree. It felt like it was not slippery. Like the new iPhone 18 Pro and also the 17, they slip right out of your hand and they feel slippery. Like you don't really get a good grip on it without a case, which is why I use one, even though I'd rather not. But I did not feel that way about the Duo. I felt like, okay, this is a phone you can comfortably hold in your hand and it's not going to slip out. Even though if it does, that's $2,000 that just like shattered on the floor. But I don't think it will. Apple does a lot to like make these things pretty durable. Anything else at the event that really struck you? I mean, any other observations or thoughts?
1: Two thoughts. It is funny when the iPhone Pro model is literally in the background and no one is talking about it. The chatter online and amongst our peers, no one is talking about it, okay? So that's one thing that sticks into mind. I think the sneaky announcement of the keynote was the AirPods 5. I think those are an incredible buy. They're taking the technology from the AirPods Pro 3, putting them in the AirPods 5 for people who do not like that silicon tip that can irritate them or build more pressure on a plane. $149, which is $30 cheaper than the previous iPods 4 that had the wireless case, basically the high-end model, or stays the same. I think that's a sneaky, really killer. If you have bought AirPods before and looking to upgrade, if you never have and you want to, this is a no-brainer purchase for me, honestly.
0: Yeah, I 100% agree. And I also will tell you that AirPods typically go on sale too. So during the holidays, that $149 price could be even cheaper. And you're getting 5 years of technology that Apple has developed with these AirPods packed into the base model. I mean, it's pretty incredible. The sound in my demos that I got, they were great.
1: Awesome.
0: Yeah, they really are. All right. Brian Tong, tell me about YouTube. Is it still fun? You've got, you built your following up there. You're doing great there. You still love doing that or what?
1: So, I mean, this, I'm like a kid in the candy store. I think, you know what, can I talk about the duo one more time? Because I think we can't stop talking about it. I think the duo, the reason why it's going to be an interesting and hard review, and I've been just thinking about it constantly, I think a lot of people are going to use it very differently. It's the type of device that you put five people in a room, all five people might use it in different ways. Some people might be predominant outside cover and only use the inside for productivity. Some people might use the inside cover or display all the time because they just want the largest display, but they still want to have a portable phone. Some people might just use it like an iPad the whole time and not even care that it folds. Like they just, you know, and then there's also going to be the person who buys it that is doesn't know why they're buying it, but they know it's the best Apple product. And they're going to kind of adapt their life and shape it because they just want the coolest Apple product. Yeah. We've seen this time and time again. So I think it's going to be really fascinating. We'll see what happens how many people end up buying it. I know people are going to buy this because it's Apple, but how many? And what will the use cases be? I think that the software developers and that relationship with Apple is also going to be really fascinating and interesting to watch because we've never seen developers. What we saw with the iPhone Duo on launch announcement, we haven't seen that ever on any other foldable.
0: No.
1: Exclusively designed custom software to take advantage of the hardware software. That might be the killer feature of it all.
0: And that's always been, to me, the biggest issue with the Android side of things is that they never got the developers on board. Whereas day one, when this thing launches, there's still another month before it launches in October, the apps are going to be there. And they're going to be adapted and optimized for this new form factor. And that makes a huge difference when you're spending $2,000 on a device and you don't want the apps to look like they're just stretched for this giant screen. All right, Brian, we got to leave it there. Thank you so much for joining me on the show today. I really appreciate it.
1: Always, Rich. Thanks. We'll talk soon, buddy.
0: All right, Brian Tong on YouTube. Follow him. Find his videos. He'll have his Apple reviews up there soon. I know he's working hard on them right now. Thanks for joining me today, Brian. Appreciate it.
1: All right. Thanks, Rich.
0: All right, coming up, we got your calls, 888-RICH-101, 888-742-4101. And I got to tell you about this AI researcher that quit. He walked away from his job because he thinks we are not going to be able to control the AI that we're building, and it might eventually kill us. Back after this.
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0: Batavia, Illinois. It's 2:40 in the morning, and a woman sees a flashlight and someone outside her window. Police say the man in her backyard had never even met her. He'd seen her on social media, looked her up, and found her home address. And that's the part I think a lot of people don't realize. It can be surprisingly easy to find this stuff online. 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

0: Welcome back. Getting a lot of emails, Rich on tech.tv, about the over-the-air television. Wayne says, I have a TiVo. It connects to a TV, a bonus that you can program the shows you want to see, and it records them. My TiVo has two broadcast tuners, so it can record two shows at the same time. Yes, that is one solution. I love TiVo. Not as popular as it was back in the day. I was the original TiVo fanatic. And I've told this story before, but I remember I purchased the TiVo, the first model ever. It was $800. And back then, I had $0 to my name. I was working as a reporter in Yakima, Washington. And I got this thing delivered. Actually, I'm trying to think of the price, because I remember I ordered it from a website. I think the website was called 800.com. I think it was like a electronics website. But anyway, but I believe it was $800 too. And I sat home. I turned on this thing. I was supposed to be at work at like 3 p.m. I was working the afternoon shift as a reporter, and I get this thing delivered in the morning, and I immediately go to hook it up. Well, I didn't realize that the setup would take hours on end because it was on dial-up. That's how old this was. This was on dial-up. And so you'd connect the TiVo to your landline, your phone line, and it would download the software, and it took forever. I was actually late for work that day, I remember, and I didn't tell him why, but I was late. And then I remember inviting all my friends over from the station. They came over to watch Survivor. It's probably season one back then, if I had to guess, maybe season two. And I sit them down. We're all drinking apple martinis. Apple teenies, that was kind of the time. And I'll never forget, I, in the middle of Survivor, paused the show, which had never been seen before with live TV. And I just waited for everyone to react. Because I said, oh, hold on, let me get another drink. And I paused the show, and they're like, what? How is that possible? How do you pause a show on live TV? And I said, oh, it's this new thing called TiVo. Let me show you. And that was it. I was an evangelist for TiVo forever and ever and ever. Perry, Rich, for the caller that wants to access over-the-air input, I recommend a Tablo device. Connect your over-the-air antenna to Tablo. 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Keep up the good work. Perry. Yes, that is a great way to do it. Tablo is one of the best. The other is it Antenna Master? I think it's Antenna Master. No, oh gosh, not Antenna Master. I said it last. Oh, Zapperbox. Zapperbox.com. That's kind of a similar situation to Tablo. Tablo is owned by one of the big like news companies. Thanks for the emails, Rich on tech.tv. Looks like we have another caller about that as well. I'll get to Linda in just a second, but I do want to tell you this portion of the show is sponsored by Incogni, Batavia, Illinois. 2:40 in the morning, a woman looks out her window and sees a flashlight and a shadow in her backyard. Police say the man outside had never met her. So how did he find her? Well, you know, he saw her on social media, looked her up online, and found her home address. And here's the scary part. You know that information is not hard to find. People search websites. They sell reports with your home address, your phone number, your relatives, and places you've lived for just a few dollars. 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Your personal information shouldn't be for sale to anyone who wants it. Let's see if we can get Linda in Burbank here before we have to go to break. Linda, what's up?
1: About the guy Janet called in.
0: Yeah.
1: He's looking for a dumb TV. I know where he can get one.
0: Yeah.
1: A TV repair shop. Because when my dad was alive, he owned a TV repair shop. And there were, dumb TVs at the TV repair shop that he'd fix and he'd sell.
0: Oh, interesting. So people would bring them there, like even a flat screen, or like a, was it like kind of a standard TV?
1: It was just like, you know, original, just a regular TV.
0: Like a tube TV?
1: Yeah.
0: Oh, wow. They still, I mean, are there any, it's funny, I've been trying to do a segment for TV on like these repair shops. Everyone I call, they want nothing to do with me. They're like, nah, I don't need the publicity. I don't care. So nobody wants to do it. Like, but I'm fascinated by going into these repair shops because they're probably repairing stuff from like years ago.
1: Yeah. And you can look up online, you know, for the nearest repair shop.
0: So you're saying look up TV repair shop.
1: Yeah.
0: And get a dumb TV that way.
1: Yeah.
0: What do you do, Linda? What do you have?
1: I have a dumb TV.
0: Like a tube TV?
1: That my dad gave me when he was still alive.
0: It still works. That's incredible. Thanks for the call, Linda. Appreciate it. I mean, there's lots of ways to do this. Obviously, many, many ways to do this. I mean, if you want that Sony Trinitron, remember that thing you try to pick it up? It was like hundreds.
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12: Next. Hey, Alfie. 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
12: 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Mainly working here. 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
13: 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Ooh, and I'll grab an almond croissant, too.
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7: Fighting flares again. I'm Carmen Roberts, Fox News. Speaking in Ireland today, President Trump said again that the war with Iran will end after the midterm elections.
9: They're trying to hold out as long as they can to complicate the election.
7: But the fighting is intensifying. Fox's Troy Yingst has more from aboard the USS George Washington.
14: As the USS George Washington is operating, it is protected by a variety of guided missile destroyers. Things are changing very rapidly. Iran has ramped up attacks on U.S. warships, and that is the reason that these sailors and pilots can